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0: is with thee. Blessed art thou amongst women, and blessed is the fruit of thy womb, Jesus.
1: Holy Mary, Mother of God, pray for us sinners, now and at the hour of our death. Amen.
0: Hail Mary, full of grace, the Lord is with thee. Blessed art thou amongst women, and blessed is the fruit of thy womb, Jesus.
1: Holy Mary, Mother of God, pray for us sinners, now and at the hour of our death. Amen.
0: Hail Mary, full of grace, the Lord is with thee. Blessed art thou amongst women, and blessed is the fruit of thy womb, Jesus.
1: Holy Mary, Mother of God, pray for us sinners, now and at the hour of our death. Amen.
0: Hail Mary, full of grace, the Lord is with thee. Blessed art thou amongst women, and blessed is the fruit of thy womb, Jesus.
1: Holy Mary, Mother of God, pray for us sinners, now and at the hour of our death. Amen.
0: Hail Mary, full of grace, the Lord is with thee. Blessed art thou amongst women, and blessed is the fruit of thy womb, Jesus.
1: Holy Mary, Mother of God, pray for us sinners, now and at the hour of our death. Amen.
0: Glory be to the Father, and to the Son, and to the Holy Spirit.
1: As it was in the beginning, is now, and ever shall be, world without end. Amen.
0: O my Jesus, forgive us our sins, save us from the fires of hell.
1: Bring all souls to heaven, especially those in most need of thy mercy.
0: Hail, Holy Queen, Mother of mercy, our life, our sweetness, and our hope. To thee do we cry, poor banished children of Eve. To thee do we send up our sighs, mourning and weeping in this valley of tears. Turn then, most gracious Advocate, thine eyes of mercy toward us, and after this our exile, show unto us the blessed fruit of thy womb, Jesus. O clement, O loving, O sweet Virgin Mary, pray for us, O Holy Mother of God,
1: that we may be made worthy of the promises of Christ.
0: Let us pray. O God, whose only begotten Son, by his life, death, and resurrection, has purchased for us the rewards of eternal life, grant, we beseech thee, that meditating on these mysteries of the Most Holy Rosary of the Blessed Virgin Mary, we may imitate what they contain and obtain what they promise, through the same Christ our Lord. May the divine assistance remain always with us, and may the souls of the faithful departed, through the mercy of God, rest in peace. Amen. May the Holy Virgin bless you with her loving child this day and forever.
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4: Let us pray for our Archbishop Richard Henning. May he stand firm and shepherd his flock in thy strength, O Lord, in the loftiness of thy name. Let us pray. O God, the shepherd and ruler of all the faithful, look favorably upon thy servant Richard, whom thou hast willed to be the shepherd in charge of the Church of Boston. Give to him, we beg thee, by word and example to profit those he has placed over, that he may come, together with the flock entrusted to him, to eternal life. Through Christ our Lord. Amen.
5: 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I'm going to ask him, is synodality a

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1: 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We ask this through Christ our Lord, who healed those who believed. Amen.

0: divinity of Jesus Christ and the new covenant that he has established, because this covenant in his most precious blood, it is the fulfillment of everything that the Jewish people had received and really have been longing for. And so as opposed to just getting rid of the old chosen people, he adds to the number of chosen people, those who have faith in him by virtue of their baptism. And so, again, you got to go back to the New Testament. St. Peter says, you, he's talking about me and you, we're a chosen race, royal priesthood. And so it's a both and. The Catholic Church is all about the both and, not either or, both and.
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6: Have you ever dialogued with someone who espouses relativism, which says there is no truth, or it might be true for you, but not for me? It's pretty frustrating. Deep down, we know these claims are false, but we often don't know why. Here's the reason. To say there is no truth is a contradiction. The assertion is tantamount to saying it's true that there is no truth. Plain absurdity. Now, the other position, there is no absolute truth, just truth relative to the individual set of beliefs, is problematic as well. The usage of the verb is implies an assertion about the objective order of things. It's the same thing as saying it's absolutely true that there is no absolute truth, which, of course, is a contradiction. No matter how the relativist slices the pie, he ends up with a contradiction, making relativism an unreasonable worldview. I'm Carlo Broussard with the Ready Reason for Catholic Answers, Catholic.com.
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2: Hello, hello, hello, beloved family. How are you doing? I pray that you're doing well. I'm doing terrifically. All is well here. We've had a very, very wonderful family over the Labor Day weekend, and I pray you had a wonderful, wonderful weekend. God is on his throne. So much happening in the world and in the church. Always there is so much happening in the world and the church. But God is on his throne, and we are his. One of my favorite songs. When I first gave my life to Christ as an evangelical from my Jewish background, evangelical, everybody should be evangelical. Every Catholic should be evangelical. It's to be an Eve angel, to be a messenger of God, of the good news of the gospel and of the church. He established heaven to bring us to heaven. It is the closest to heaven, this side of heaven. And he is always, always, always on his throne. And we have all that a human being could have, being in his church, this side of heaven. Everything, every gift that he has created us to have. And so we don't need to be discouraged by the world. We don't, beloved, even need to be discouraged by what's going on in the church. Because God is on his throne, and he never leaves. And nothing happens apart from his permissive hand, not necessarily his will, but his permissive will. He allows it. He's building his church. The gates of hell will not prevail. I keep those thoughts in mind every single day. What Pope Leo XIV is doing are little stabs to our hearts every time we pick up the news and find out. He welcomes LGBTQ. He welcomed Father James Martin and all that he's doing. His relationship with the communists, all of that. It's, I guess, a bit shocking because we were hoping he would take a different turn from Francis, Pope Francis. But every time we get a little stab in the heart and realize that he's not going to be a pope we hope for, at least not yet, we should never stop praying for him. I just keep affirming that it's Christ who's building his church. The gates of hell will not prevail. God knows what he's about, what he's doing. People have, many Catholics have wanted to encourage us about AI, artificial contraception. Oh, my goodness, that's not AI at all. That's an evil contraception. It's always intrinsically evil. Artificial intelligence, I should say. There's no such thing as contraception. If it's contraception, it's evil, period, 100%. there's no such thing as acceptable contraception. Absolutely not. If a man and woman come together in marriage, in the intimacy of marriage, that's the only thing God has intended. And if you're not open to life, you're in grave sin. No matter what the circumstance in your life, you can abstain from marital relations. That is the only way to plan children if you want to plan them. If you have a hard, strong financial reason or psychological reason or some very grave hardship that you are not able to welcome children, then you refrain from intimate relations. But there's no such thing as contraception, because God is the author of life and the author of death. And we humans, we created beings, are not to interfere, no matter what. Artificial intelligence, what's called AI, artificial intelligence, I see as a complete evil. Now, I have many people, including good conservative Catholics, are going to disagree with me. It is an evil. That's where I stand. Can artificial intelligence, AI, do many, many good things? The answer is yes. Did God give us the creativity and minds and intelligence to create such a thing? The answer is yes. Is it artificial intelligence that's evil or man's use of it that's evil? I think both. God has given us minds. And apart from sin, we would have the use of our minds in greater measure than we have them now. Adam and Eve, before the fall, had the ability to do almost anything, not to be God, but to do almost anything. But sin has clouded and darkened us. Does that mean that we form foreign types of intelligence? No. I think anyone listen, I don't know how many people in our audience of the Station of the Cross we have, dear ones, but I know that many are going to disagree with Mother Marian doesn't know what she's talking about. You know, she doesn't understand the gifts God has given us to create such things. Well, that may be true. That may be true. But God has given us all. He created us, not artificial intelligence, not robots to take our place, not robots to help us clean our house or to take our jobs or to take over the world, basically. We're creating a monster that I fear, from the little I've read, we will not be able to control. I've seen stories how robots have gone wild, in a sense that nobody can control them, and they've destroyed people and things. I see the entire thing as evil. People have said, "But Mother, you can use AI to write your letters, make sure everybody gets answered rather than waiting 2 years for an answer from you. You can do this, you can do that." Yes, that's fine, but no, I don't believe that's God's plan. And today, in Crisis Magazine Online, which I've recommended to you and mentioned that I subscribe to daily, the article is titled, "The Robots Are Taking Our Jobs," by Braden Huck, and I believe they're doing a lot more than taking our jobs. And Braden writes, "In these latter days of this information age, we find ourselves in a world that is not so much brave or new as it is bland and repetitive, because modern man has in many cases not yet found God." See, that's the issue. He is perpetually restless, waiting around for the next big thing. Given this sociological climate, it makes sense that the latest next big thing, the debut of generative AI, has been greeted with such excitement and intensity from all perspectives. I say Catholic perspectives, Catholic sites that have a robot that looks like a man, that speaks like a man, answering your questions. These are good Catholic apostolates, but I absolutely dread it. I dread it. I'm absolutely against it. We could have answers by human beings that don't have robots or artificial men in speaking in audio or in visual. Colorful predictions, equally obnoxious in their optimism and their pessimism, have a chokehold on popular sentiment. This sort of garnish pseudo-prophecy presents two possible futures. Either we will enter a glorious new age of AI-powered prosperity, which in my mind, there's nothing glorious about it, or we will suffer total annihilation at AI's hands, which I think is more probable. Who are you, Mother Miriam, to be predicting or saying? You don't know. You're not a scientist. What do you know? stick to being a nun. I have people say that. I know they do. It's not an issue for me. We will suffer total annihilation at AI's hands. And we don't need a glorious new age of AI-powered prosperity. We need a glorious new age of getting back to the land, of growing vegetables, of raising animals, of keeping our children at home, of teaching them skills, how to grow food, how to cook, how to sew, how to build houses, entrepreneurs. We need the life, especially the America that God intended. Braden goes on to say, of course, I don't think it's that simple. Neither does our Holy Father, Pope Leo XIV. He is no native idealist, nor is he a fear-mongering prophet of doom. He models the Catholic approach to developments in science and technology, not outright rejection, unless they're obviously evil, nor immediate and complete acceptance, rather a cautious examination of their merits and drawbacks within the context of the faith. Well, you could say, well, Mother Miriam, can't you at least take Pope Leo as a model of how we should respond? No, I don't. I don't. Because God, we have had a history of civilization, of good science, good inventions, man's intelligence being used for evil. Right from the beginning, what God intended for good, man has turned to evil. And so there is good to AI, but we have turned it greatly to evil already. So I would personally do away with it. God has given his human being all that's needed for life and godliness and holiness, everything we have. All we need to do is love God, live for him, and with all our heart, mind, soul, and strength, and we will not need AI. We'll be right back after the break.
4: We Catholics have been given an incredible gift, the papacy, established by Christ himself while he walked on this earth. 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He gave us Peter and his successors to teach with authority and to shepherd with divine mandate. The Pope is the principle of unity in the Church. No Pope, no unity. It's that simple. Christ came to redeem us from sin, but only if we believe and obey him. That obedience is not abstract, it is concrete. It means following Peter.
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2: 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We are reading an article. We're going through and talking through an article on Crisis Magazine today online. It's titled, The Robots Are Taking Our Jobs, and it's by Braden Hock, H-O-C-K. We're talking about artificial intelligence, Braden says that Pope Leo's caution regarding AI, however, is notable. Well, and I've already said in the beginning few minutes that I am completely against AI, personally. I'm not telling you you should be. I'm not giving you church teaching on it. It's new. I don't know that there's church teaching on it. But I am absolutely against it because God gave us minds. He created us. And He wants anything other than his plan. He doesn't want contraception, that we would be against life, whether it's at birth or the end of life. He's given us intimate relations for marriage only, and we've turned that to evil. We've turned AI is already turned to evil, and it absolutely predictable. God has not made what is artificial. If we can develop machines and medicines and programs and saving lives, that's very, very good. And some of that you could call artificial, but not artificial intelligence. Robots who clean your house and do your jobs and they're going to wind up killing humanity. It's already happened. I see it completely evil. Pope Leo's caution, continuing Braden's article, Pope Leo's caution regarding AI, however, is notable. While he does not seem to believe that AI is the Antichrist, he has proven to be critical of those who would sing AI's praises unequivocally. Well, I thank God for that. We should take his skepticism seriously. It is a sad reality that many present-day scientific and technological developments, AI included, seem to be made largely for their own sake. Here you go. Whatever is not made for man's sake is not of God, beloved. God created man and woman. He created man and made him male and female. And everything on earth is for his life. AI, Braden says, it's a sad reality that many present-day scientific and technological developments, AI included, seem to be made largely for their own sake, for the sake of a nebulous and often deadly concept of progress. Progress, as the raison d'etre, that's the reason for being, for new technologies, has given us several intrinsically evil things, like IVF, in vitro fertilization, which is completely evil, and contraception, and an innumerable number of things that are at best dubiously moral. Various military technologies, for example, unmanned stealth drones are an engineering marvel, but that means next to nothing when we're using them to fight unjust wars and commit atrocities from the comfort of our ergonomic desk chairs. As an aside, he writes, what happens when we inevitably slap a powered by AI sticker on the latest creations of the military-industrial complex? Life imitates art, much like the Jurassic Park franchise, which as of this summer has 7 installments. Man keeps making dinosaurs, no matter how many times he is warned of the consequences. Some of the dinosaurs are welcome developments and basically harmless. Unfortunately, AI is more like a T-Rex than a Triceratops, I can't even pronounce it, Triceratops. I can't see it. T-R-I-C-E-R-A-T-O-P-S. That's a new one for me. And metaphorical dinosaurs like AI are far more insidious than the real thing. You cannot always tell when they're eating you alive, when they're stealing your soul. AI would be a lot simpler to deal with if it was a T-Rex, if it was as obviously physically deadly as some people make it out to be. In some cases, maybe it is. Time will tell. But I have a feeling, Braden writes, that for the most part, it will go the way of many major technological developments within the past century, just another excuse to sell us more stuff, to make already mindless consumers even more mindless, to dull and deaden our intellect and will. Well, Braden, I tell you, I agree with you, because what you say makes sense, but I think that is minor next to the destruction it will do. Braden says this is the most likely way by which AI will destroy us, not by killing the body, but by killing the soul. Such is the devil's subtlety. Pope Leo has already warned us of this very thing, this stripping away of our dignity. Quoting Pope Francis, he called it an eclipse of our humanity. Blessed be God that he's saying such things. And it's not just the Pope. Countless people tried to warn us this would happen. We laughed about it. We dismissed the possibility, and now we're living the reality. The robots are indeed taking our jobs. I don't just mean our careers, of course. Unfortunately, there will likely be mass layoffs in the corporate world whenever these jobs that AI will be able to do at a lesser expense and a greater efficiency to benefit the beloved bottom line. Closer to home, however, many of us will be tempered to let go of some of our own human faculties in favor of AI's supposed superiority. Maybe we'll use it, maybe we've already used it, to do our writing for us. We're already using that. Our designing, our thinking, our creating, we're already using it for that, not maybe. Things like this, Braden says, are undoubtedly what our Holy Father is concerned about, despite the misnomer generative often applied to advanced AI it can never actually generate. It is a man-made tool. It can never create or make anything truly unique. It can only composite, alter, and rearrange. It can only give the impression of intelligence. It could never actually become intelligent. That would require a soul. Do you understand that, beloved? God is the only creator. We can only take matter that God has created and rearrange it to make a watch, or to make an atom bomb, or to make a robot that seems more intelligent than a human being. But we cannot create a soul. Intelligence, originality, creative ability. These are some of our most important jobs as creatures with rational souls. To usurp our creativity and leave us to perform only the most basic functions and tasks. All other apocalyptic predictions pale, P-A-L-E, in comparison. That would be the most dreadful cataclysm, the darkest eclipse. Braden, I don't know you, but I want to. He says man's ability to participate in the creative nature of God is an incredible gift, and we ought to cherish it now more than ever. We must seize hold of our ability to create. We must throw ourselves headlong into artistic pursuits. We must think deeply and contemplate the transcendence. We must delight in real things. In other words, in the face of AI, man's latest attempt to forget just how human he is, we must embrace everything that makes us human. Maybe we'll be bad at it. Actually, I have no doubt that we will be bad at it, at least at first. That should be no obstacle for us. As Chesterton said, if something is worth doing, then it's worth doing poorly. We've already seen how poorly AI does some things that are otherwise worth doing. AI art is an oxymoron and simply moronic. AI will get more sophisticated, certainly, but it will never get better. It doesn't really get better. It just gets more convincing, better at maintaining the facade of intelligence. But we can get better at these things, and we should get better. The development of our creativity, our skills, and our intelligence is critical to preserving our dignity in this materialistic, consumerist world that values it less and less each day. Our good Lord has given us our talents for a reason. Far be it from us to bury them, let alone outsource them to an overblown search engine. Artistic pursuits, profound thought, beauty, these kinds of things seem useless in the eyes of a society concerned primarily with function and utility. We must show that society, the one primarily concerned with function and utility, just how important these things are. Perhaps Pope Francis said it best in his final encyclical, Dilexit Nos. In this age, he said, of artificial intelligence, we cannot forget that poetry and love are necessary to save our humanity. That's the end of the article. I'm going to read this little short bio, one sentence about Braden Hawke. He looks very young in his photo. Braden Hawke is a Catholic writer from Cincinnati, Ohio. He enjoys reading, art, and music, but knows that none of these statements make him particularly original. He does not enjoy writing biographies. Braden, you are a whole, holy, Catholic young man. And I would urge everyone to go to Crisis Magazine online and copy this article and file it away. It is perfect. It's absolutely perfect and shows us that mankind, whom God has given intelligence that no other creature on earth has, is using that intelligence to destroy himself and try to create something that will eliminate man and that will be greater than him. He's playing God, and it's very, very dangerous. We'll be right back after the break, beloved, and we'll take your emails and your calls with anything on your hearts and mind. Our phone lines are open, and the toll-free number, 1-877-511-5483, or email at mother@thestationofthecross.com. We'll be right back.

0: beloved. This is Mother Miriam. Like Mother Miriam Live and the many other programs that originate from the Station of the Cross, Divine Mercy in My Soul is all about the messages that Jesus revealed to St. Faustina. 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
1: In the name of the Father, and of the Son, and of the Holy Spirit. Amen. O Saint Joseph, whose protection is so great, so strong, so prompt before the throne of God, I place in thee all my interests and desires. O Saint Joseph, assist me by thy powerful intercession, and obtain for me all spiritual blessings through thy foster Son, Jesus Christ, our Lord. So that, having engaged here below thy heavenly power, I may offer thee my thanksgiving and homage. O Saint Joseph, I never weary contemplating thee and Jesus asleep in thine arms. I dare not approach while he reposes near thy heart. Press him in my name and kiss his fine head for me, and ask him to return the kiss when I draw my dying breath. Saint Joseph, patron of departing souls, pray for me. In the name of the Father, and of the Son, and of the Holy Spirit. Amen. The Catholic Current with Father Robert Matteig, asking the important questions that you need to hear.
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0: Welcome back, beloved, to Mother Miriam Live. 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We have an email from Len, who writes, "Dear Mother Miriam, what is your take on this article?" And he gives us the URL to the article, which I hadn't read. So I just at the break looked it up, Len, online. And it's titled, let me see now, it's from the National Catholic Reporter, which is not a faithful a Catholic apostolate. And so I'm not surprised that they would be reporting on this. And the title is, "Hundreds of Catholic Sisters Walk Atlanta Streets to Pray for Social Environmental Justice." And there's a picture up top of the article of the women walking. And it says, "Hundreds of Catholic sisters, religious sisters." If you go to NCR, National Catholic Reporter's website, which is ncronline.org, /news/100 Catholic Sisters Walk Atlanta Streets, you will see this picture. It is, if you ever wanted to see a picture of a crowd of unhappy, depressed, poorly dressed, awful women, look at this picture, and they claim to be sisters. Most of them are in pants, t-shirts, some are in skirts. Two of them only in this crowd in the picture have anything resembling a veil on their head. They're in street clothes, and some have dyed hair, some have gray hair. Their faces are miserable. They look like unhappy, depressed, miserable souls. It is an awful, awful picture, not only of religious sisters, that it just makes me ill inside, but of the Catholic faith. The article says, as the sun rose Thursday morning, which is, this is from August 14th, hundreds of Catholic sisters walked through downtown Atlanta as part of the LCWR, the Leadership Conference of Women's Religious. Out there had an outdoor pilgrimage of hope. My goodness, look at them. There's no hope in sight in this picture. Just angry, depressed, awful women. It says from 7 to 8 a.m., approximately 470 participants prayed in unison along a 1.2-mile route guided by readings, music, and periods of contemplative silence. The walkers paused at three locations, each dedicated to one of the key issues they prayed to heal: forced migration, climate change, and racism. Another 75 people joined virtually on Facebook Live from the Assembly Hall of the Hyatt Regency Atlanta, where the four-day conference of the Association of Leaders of American Catholic Women's Congregations is being held this year, with an Atlanta Police Department escort as pilgrims paused the three times their prayers echoed LCWR's resolution and commitment to live out the challenges of the late Pope Francis's Laudato Si, environmental justice encyclical. You can go to NCR, National Catholic Reporter, and read the rest of the article. So Len is asking me, what is their take? What is my take on this article? And Len, it's as awful as you can get, not only for Catholic witness, but for religious sisters who have taken vows to live in poverty, having a huge event at the Hyatt Regency Hotel, and buying their clothes in regular stores, dressing like the world. There's no vow of poverty in that. And not looking like God, not being brides of Christ. No such thing as a bride of Christ without a veil on her head, imitating the Blessed Virgin. Pope John Paul II said, even if they're out of their habits, the one thing is required is that their heads be veiled. It is, it's sickening to me in a way that just sickens my heart for them, for their souls, for the witness they give and the witness they do not give. Not a mention of salvation, not a mention of the true gospel. This is strictly social justice. And it's disheartening, Len. It's just absolutely disheartening that these women should represent the Catholic faith, let alone religious life. Len says, also, why aren't nuns dressed like you, like us, in habits? And he says, it just seems that some of these nuns in this article look like they're in the world and of the world with the way they present themselves as civilians instead of dressing like sisters. Exactly my sentiments, Len. They've lost their vocation. They have lost their vocation and much of their faith. A religious sister is to be a bride of Christ, to be in the world, to bring salvation to the world, not social justice. Jesus never talked about social justice. He said, if you're a slave and you become a Christian, be the best slave you can be. Be the best boss you can be. If you're a slave owner, be the best owner you can be. Live with charity. Do all of that. But you don't become like the world and fight the battles of the world. Satan is the prince of the power of the world. And if you join his army, you're not only going to be not a witness to Christ and the Catholic faith, you're going to bring it down. And I think that's what these sisters are doing, Len. It's utterly disheartening. It's just a shame. We have an email from Eli, and Eli says, did the ancient Jews have any equivalents to Catholic monks and nuns? The prophets seem like hermits, but not really like monks in communities. Were there any female equivalents to the old prophets in the way that nuns are like the female version of monks? Oh, a few answers to that. Yes, the Jews have equivalents to Catholic monks. And you could say in a way like nuns, but monks and nuns are not equivalents. The Essenes in the Old Covenant, they were the monks of the old, and they lived like hermits. In fact, they are the ones who preserved the Hebrew language when it was lost. So yes, Jews have had equivalents to Catholic monks. That's how Catholic monks grew. That's how the rosary grew. They had the beads that they prayed on, and then Our Lady turned them around for us to pray. In fact, the early monks prayed them before the rosary was ever given. They would pray to our Lord, the Jesus prayer and other things, on the beads before the rosary was given. The prophets, they're not monks in communities. A female equivalent to the old prophets, there was Deborah in the Old Covenant, who was a judge, and maybe not females so much, but God used females strongly, but the prophets were men, in the way nuns are like the female version of monks. The word, if you read, we're Benedictines, and if you read the rule of Saint Benedict, he only speaks of monks. He doesn't speak of nuns, he speaks of monks. And the word monk means one, alone. And it's used for nuns as well. Monks are it also takes in sisters. When I was in Mexico, I was in a taxi cab, and I asked the taxi cab driver what the Mexican word for sister is. I thought he was going to say hermano, because in Spanish, that's sister, hermano. And he said, monquita. Female religious are monquitas. They're female monks. They're little monks. So it's very endearing. But monk is one who is consecrated alone to God, could be male or female. So were there female equivalents to the old prophets in the way nuns are like the female version of monks? I'm not aware of that so much, Eli, except if you look at Anna, with Simeon, she was a widow and completely dedicated to God through the temple, and wore a veil and served God in the temple. And that is, it's close to a religious sister as you could get. And there may have been others, I'd have to look it up, but I don't know specifically. There were ancient Jews who went off by themselves. And I'm thinking of Elijah, of course, who went off and lived in the desert, fleeing from Jezebel. So there were prophets who lived hermit-like lives. I don't know that they lived in community. I think that's developed. But everything that's Catholic, monks, nuns, hermits, communities, is a development from the Jewish faith, all of it. I'd have to look it up there, Eli, to get specific examples more than I've just thought of. Susan writes, "Dear Mother Miriam, this year my husband and I decided to pull our children out of public school and start homeschooling. Blessed be God, Susan." She says, "We ended up joining a homeschooling community called Classical Conversations." Hold on. Excuse me. A homeschooling community called Classical Conversations. I haven't heard of that. She said, "I was so excited, and the kids were as well, too, with a smaller group of kids and having an education with God at the center. On the very first day, we were doing sentence practices orally, and they did a paragraph about the Catholic Church in the Middle Ages. Anyway, I came home and started going through the history lessons and realized they boost up the Protestant agenda. I'm heartbroken, and we paid a lot of money that is not refundable. My husband is blowing it off and says we will burn that bridge when we get there about the lessons. He will not listen to me. I'm so afraid my children are going to be swept away from this beautiful faith we've been gifted. What do you think, Mother? What can I say to my husband to get him to listen to me? Please pray for us, and I will for you and your sisters as well. God bless. Susan. Susan, I don't even understand this. I don't know why you would pay a lot of money. Hold on now. You say, I'm heartbroken. We paid a lot of money that is not refundable. I don't know to whom you paid a lot of money. And I don't know why it's not refundable. Why on earth did you pay a lot of money for this? I don't know Classical Conversations as a group, but I'm hoping that you did your research and to know that it was a thoroughly Catholic group, that anything you learned, history or otherwise, would be from a Catholic perspective, that the books were published by Catholic companies. How you pay a lot of money and become part of something you're not aware of and then you're surprised is an amazing thing to me. Susan, I will come back to you right after the break with this. Beloved, we'll have 10 minutes when we come back. Call in with anything on your heart. Toll free 1-877-511-5483. 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
9: Hello, this is Steve Gleason with your 1 minute tool for Catholic evangelism. Here's the question for your non-Catholic friend. How much havoc would be caused at your church if your pastor brought a big statue of St. Peter or St. Paul and placed them in the sanctuary? Well, here's your three best friendship tools for Catholic evangelism. Number one, history's on the side of the Catholic Church. Christian art in many forms dates way back to about 120 AD. And so do those various Christian symbols, which we still see today. You know, a dove, a fish, a lamb. Why are those okay? Secondly, the Bible, Exodus, Numbers, and Ezekiel. All these books show God telling Moses, David, or Ezekiel to carve out images of angels that were used in worship. And thirdly, a tough comeback, especially for my guy friends. Does Cooperstown, Canton, or Cleveland mean anything to you? Yep, the Hall of Fame locations filled with statues, jerseys, bats, and balls. Memorabilia is a $37 billion industry, but you say, don't bring a statue into my church. Well, how many of you guys have admired one of those bronze statues of an athlete? I'd rather stare at St. Peter's, Paul, and Mary in my church, and I'm not talking about the old folk band.
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0: 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Please excuse me. Just before the break, we took an email from Susan. I'm fairly shocked at this. I'm going to reread it. Dear Mother Miriam, this year my husband and I decided to pull our children out of public school and start homeschooling. We ended up joining a homeschooling community called Classical Conversations. I was so excited, and the kids were as well, too, with a smaller group of kids and having an education with God at the center. On the very first day, we were doing sentence practices orally, and they did a paragraph about the Catholic Church in the Middle Ages. Anyway, I came home and started going through the history lessons and realized they boost up the Protestant agenda. I'm heartbroken, and we paid a lot of money that is not refundable. My husband is blowing it off and says we will burn that bridge when we get there about the lessons. He will not listen to me. I'm so afraid my children are going to be swept away from this beautiful faith we've been gifted. What do you think, Mother? What can I say to my husband to get him to listen to me? Please pray for us, and I will for you and your sisters as well. God bless, Susan. Susan, during the break, I looked up Classical Conversations, which I'd never heard of before. It doesn't even advertise itself as a Catholic homeschooling program. It's a classical Christian community. It's not Catholic. It doesn't pretend to be Catholic. How on earth did you entrust your children to that program? You're deciding to homeschool, but you're homeschooling them to raise them for the kingdom, to raise them Catholic. I don't know how on earth you would have put them into a Protestant program. That's what you did. It was utterly, utterly irresponsible. I'm looking at this. Customer discounts. 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Orders for the... I don't even know. I'd have to spend time looking at their website to see what their prices are. I tell you what, it completely, to me, Honey Bunch, it's utterly, utterly irresponsible that you did that with your husband. Utterly irresponsible. And I've been mentioning for the longest time that we have a homeschooling newsletter that we put out 4 years ago with outstanding Catholic homeschool programs and resources, and we'd send that to you for free. I don't know how you got this or trusted than a generic Christian program would be Catholic. So it's hard for me to answer you without knowing more. I don't know the degree to which your husband is Catholic. Because he shouldn't have allowed this. He's the head of the family, and if he's truly Catholic, he shouldn't have allowed this program. You should not have bought into it, but he, as the head of the family, should not have allowed it. So the fact that you have, I would throw it out. Absolutely, simply throw it out. Because what you want to give your children is not just facts, where he deal with those facts when they come to it. No. The difference between Catholicism and Protestantism is not just facts or history. It's a way of thinking. It's a way of seeing. And to be taught from a Protestant point of view is to make your children Protestant no matter what it says. And it's what it doesn't say that is going to harm your children and harm you. I would throw it out. I would absolutely throw it out. And so I don't know your husband's perspective. You can write me personally, privately through mother@thestationofthecross.com. They'll send your email to me and we can personally talk. That's okay. We'll send you our homeschooling. So if you've lost your money, if you call the program and say, we're shocked at this, we didn't do enough research, we're Catholic and you're not, we will not raise our children from a Protestant perspective. That's partly how they evangelize and get Catholics out of the church, even if they're not their stated motive. As a Christian program, they're being truthful. It's a Christian program, but it's Christianity as they understand it, and it will turn your children away from the Catholic Church. So if you can't get a refund, just say to your husband, sweetheart, you don't agree, and you can explain to him without arguing that it's not something to blow off. If we've been foolish and stupid and have not done a thorough job in choosing this program, the consequence is ours and the financial loss is ours, and we can go to confession for that. But that does not mean we need to make our children Protestant through this program. And it's not something we blow off, and it's not something we burn that bridge when we get there. We're there from day one. It's what it will not teach. It will not teach about Our Lady, that we come to our Lord through Our Lady. It will not teach the sacraments. It will not teach that it's baptism that saves you, not asking Jesus into your heart. It will not make our children Catholic. It's a way of seeing. It's a way of thinking. And sweetheart, we're both responsible for this. I think before God, we need to take it as a financial loss and go to a Catholic homeschool program. And whatever it is, sweetheart, I will not take the children through this. You're the head of our home to lay down your life for us as Christ did the church. And I am to submit to a man who will do that. But you're failing in your responsibility, sweetheart, if you are forcing us through a

0: see this. Help him. Hold on. See it lovingly and respectfully. Help him to see it. And sweetheart, I cannot be party, honey, to raising our children Protestant. And that's what this program will do. You can tell him to listen to the Station of the Cross, Mother Miriam, live on this one question. If he wants to, he can still go to the podcast. He could still disagree with it. You are not subject to not raising your children, to raising your children Protestant instead of Catholic. You are not subject to that. Say, sweetie, I'd rather live a fully Catholic life and take our children and all that they learn through the grid of our Catholic faith, but not through a Protestant program, sweetheart. There's enough books you have to keep them home. Keep them home and teach them the Catholic faith. There are tons of books. Go to Seton Home School. Ask me and I'll send you the homeschooling letter. We'll donate books to you if we need to, if your husband won't buy them. But raise your children Catholic with a good heart. Don't argue with your husband. Say, sweetheart, we vowed to raise our children Catholic. I cannot be responsible for raising them in a Protestant curriculum. We'd be sinning before God. God willing, beloved, we'll speak with you all tomorrow. God bless you.
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Guided by the Holy Spirit and honoring the magisterial teachings of the Church. Faithful Catholic priests answering questions for believers and those seeking truth. Ask a

0: priest, because Father knows best. And now, your host, Rudy Carlos.
1: Blessed be the holy name of Jesus. Welcome back to Ask a Priest Live. I'm your host, Rudy Carlos. Back from yesterday. We didn't have an episode yesterday. It was an encore. But we're live today, so feel free to send in your questions. And happy feast day of the precious blood of our Lord Jesus. By the way, that's the intention for the entire month. And if you're looking for ways to enkindle the devotion in your home, in your personal private prayer life, visit us at thestationofthecross.com. There's a couple new prayers there. Last month, this is a new thing we're doing. Last month, we had prayers dedicated to the Most Sacred Heart. And this month, we have prayers dedicated to the precious blood of our Lord Jesus. So check us out at thestationofthecross.com. But today on the show, he was a non-baptized Protestant, and she was a baptized Protestant, and they got married. So why did their priest say that their marriage is non-sacramental? Does that mean that they don't love each other? Does that mean that their relationship is useless? No, I don't think so. We'll actually talk about this, though. What makes a marriage sacramental? And also, what is our obligation to tell our family, whom we know is not in a state of grace? How can we tell them not to receive Holy Communion? I've had that opportunity, and let me tell you, it's uncomfortable. We'll get Father's advice on how to approach that situation there. And also, why did Jesus, our blessed Lord, why did he pick Peter despite all of his shortcomings? A great question. Do we know? We're going to explore that question. But if you've ever wanted to ask a Catholic priest something, call in your questions 1-877-511-5483. I will say a disclaimer, though. Let's talk about the elephant in the room here. We are not taking SSPX questions, so please reserve those. But anything else is on the table, call them in, 1-877-511-5483. You can also shoot us an email, priests, with an S at the end, at thestationofthecross.com. And today we have the great pleasure of welcoming back Father Rock. He's from the Priestly Fraternity of St. Peter. He joins us today. You were here not too long ago, Father, but it's always a pleasure to have you here on the show. Welcome back.
2: Yes, happy to be back. Good to see you.
1: Cool. For those who missed the last episode, Father is doing videos with Tan Books over on YouTube. And there's two new videos. They were released 5 days ago on the book that you read, The Incredible Catholic Mass, Parts 1 and 2. So check them out over at Tan Books. Father's doing book reviews for Tan Books for their Year of the Latin Mass. So check that out. If you love the Latin Mass or you're interested in the Latin Mass, trying to figure it out, check out the series that they have over there at Tan Books. All right, let's jump into these questions. Father Saul asks, Father, did your family grow up going to the Fraternity of St. Peter? And what practices did your family do at home to practice the faith, like prayers or living liturgically or anything else like that?
2: Well, thank you for that question. I did not grow up going to the fraternity. My family did not grow up going to the fraternity. We just went to the local diocesan parish, which is good in a sense. It was just kind of a mainstream church, nothing too crazy. But it is a church that we have generational ties to. So it was good to kind of, you know, be at the church where my parents got married and my grandparents got married and so on and so on. I did not start attending the fraternity until after I got accepted. It's sort of a long story. But when I was applying where I was living, there was not a fraternity apostolate. I think the first time I went to fraternity mass was when I actually visited their seminary. And so when I was back home over the summer before going to seminary, then that's when I really started, in a sense, attending the fraternity of St. Peter. But it was sort of more of a personal thing. It wasn't really a family thing. I don't know what more to say about that. But in terms of practicing the faith in the house, you know, my parents, they'd make sure that we got to mass on, you know, Sundays, that we got to CCD. But the way of the living out of the faith, it was more, I guess you could say ethnic. Like it was a very like Italian way of living the faith growing up in a certain sense. You know, we'd have like the seven the fish on Christmas Eve, and just, you know, various things throughout the year of sort of like how the faith was expressed. Some of it probably borderline superstitious, but there you go. It was a very Italian way of living the faith, I would say.
1: That's funny. Yeah, growing up in a Latino household and seeing the Mexican culture as well, there definitely is a tinge of superstition involved in the way that people practice. But Father, I don't mean to put you on the spot, but it's so, I mean, for people listening, I think it might sound like, wow, that's a big jump. You grew up in a diocesan parish and then decided to go to the Fraternity of St. Peter, one of the charisms being the Latin Mass. What was that discernment like? Like, what was the thing that really made you want to jump over to a traditional organization like that?
2: Oh, yeah, yes. How much time do we have? So I kind of had a reversion of sorts during college. Like, I never stopped being Catholic, but just sort of taking it more seriously. And there was a lot of different things that all kind of happened and came together that sort of formed the direction. One was exposure to Eastern Christianity, particularly Eastern Catholicism. So I would spend a lot of time like looking at Eastern Catholicism or just Eastern Christianity in general and going to Eastern Catholic liturgies. And so through that reading, that study, and the exposure to those liturgies, it gave me a certain sort of, experience of what liturgy was sort of outside just sort of where I grew up. So there was that. But then also receiving books from like my parents, my grandparents, and reading these books. And these books are like, hey, if you're Catholic, you're reading this book, you know what we're talking about. Don't worry about it. And I'm reading these books and I'm like, I have no idea what these people are talking about. They're like, prayers at the foot of the altar and last gospels and ember days and minor orders. I'm like, I have no idea what this stuff is. And so, you know, just through the various sort of twists and turns and reading and study and prayer, and then talking to members of my family and talking about sort of, you know, what their experiences were, you know, sort of in the 50s and the 60s and the 70s and sort of how all that kind of played out and sort of their stories and, you know, their journeys from, you know, my parents, my grandparents, of what it was like for them. There was just sort of this desire to, you know, experience Catholicism the way it had been experienced for generations. And so that was, and again, bringing sort of the Eastern spirituality, Eastern Christian spirituality, not like Buddhism or something like that. And it's all just, I kind of came together that when I sort of really saw the fraternity for the first time, I was like, yes, this is the answer to like, we're kind of like everything had been kind of like moving and shifting. Like, this is where, it sort of all kind of came to a head and came together. So, I don't know. Awesome. I hope that sort of explains it, but.
1: Providential right there. Thank you for sharing that.
2: Oh, yes.
1: Father Rock. We're speaking with Father Rock from the Priestly Fraternity of St. Peter. You just heard a little bit of Father Rock lore here on Ask a Priest Live. We're going to jump into this question here from Derek. We may have to answer it on the other side as well. But Derek writes this: my wife and I got married 9 years ago. She was a baptized Protestant and I was a non-baptized Protestant. I was recently baptized and confirmed in the Catholic Church. Hey, that's awesome. Good to hear that. But she remains Protestant. Why did my priest tell me that my marriage is non-sacramental? Why is a convalidation necessary for our marriage? We're both free to marry at the time, so no previous marriages. I'm kind of confused. Any insight, Father?
2: Well, Derek, I'm a little confused as well. So I do not know why a convalidation would be necessary in this situation. It seems like it wouldn't be necessary. So I'm not sure what's motivating that, but you could maybe ask the priest why he thinks it's necessary. But in terms of the sort of state of the marriage, so when you first entered into the marriage, it would have been non-sacramental. As in order for marriage to be sacramental, both parties need to be baptized. So in this case, because you are non-baptized, it would have been non-sacramental. Now, that being the case, there is a little bit of a dispute about what happens when you have a non-sacramental marriage and then at some point both of them become baptized. There is the opinion that once both parties are baptized, it automatically becomes a sacramental marriage. But there is also a theological position that says whatever the original state of the marriage was, that's how it remains, even if both parties later on become baptized. I'm not really sure which one is the stronger of the two arguments, but there are arguments, theological arguments on both sides of the question. I know the one you more commonly hear is that once both parties are baptized, become sacramental. But that's not something the church has definitively ruled on, as far as I'm aware. And it sort of is a disputed question. So hope that helps.
1: All righty, Derek, hope that's helpful for you. And by the way, we're celebrating the Feast of the Precious Blood of our Lord Jesus Christ. If you're looking for a way to enkindle that devotion this month, which is actually the intention of July, check us out at thestationofthecross.com. Those prayers are available to you. Hopefully you can start praying them with your family or just by yourself. But we're going to take a quick break here on Ask a Priest Live. We'll be right back in just a few minutes to answer more of your questions. Looks like we have Wes calling in from Washington. We're going to get your question in just a moment. Stay with us. We'll be right back.
3: Hello, this is Steve Gleason with your one-minute tool for Catholic evangelism. Here's the question for your non-Catholic friend. Who are the 10 most well-known preachers in America? Well, here's your three best friendship tools for Catholic evangelism. Here's the list. Copeland, Osteen, Benny Hinn, Joyce Myers, T.D. Jakes, Stephen Furtick, Andy Stanley, Robert Jeffers, Rick Warren, Alistair Begg, John MacArthur. Well, secondly, all these pastors say the same thing on Sunday morning, which is, turn with me in your Bible. Well, then how's the harmony regarding, say, eternal security, disagreement, present-day ministry of the Holy Spirit? Spirit, disagreement. Relationship of baptism to salvation. Disagreement. Church government. Disagreement. Life beginning at conception until natural death. Disagreement. And eschatology. Disagreement. So what's going on here? Well, if you are someone who says, all I need is the Word of God, brother, because the Bible is going to give me everything I need to live out the Jesus life, okay, hope you've already ditched your favorite blogger, your favorite preacher, your favorite podcaster, and most of all, your religious Google searches. Well, speaking of Google searches, I do request one last Google search for you. Magisterium.
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1: Blessed be the holy name of Jesus. Welcome back to Ask a Priest Live. We're here with Father Rock from the Priestly Fraternity of St. Peter. He joins us today to answer all of your questions. We're going to turn to Wes calling in from Washington. Wes, welcome to the program. What's your question for Father Rock?
5: Hi, thank you for taking the time to answer my question, and thank you, Father, for all your work. My question relates to faculties given by a bishop to your local priest. For the specifically like sacrament of confirmation, is the faculty permission different for Easter Vigil versus like for confirmation for youth? And my question behind that is because on our local diocese for fraternity parish, our bishop has denied the sacrament of confirmation, so there's been a possibility of having to go outside the diocese to receive that. So I was just wondering, one, the faculty difference between youth and Easter Vigil, and then two, relation to, I guess, canonically permission to go outside of your own diocese to receive a sacrament if you're denied it.
2: Yes, good questions. So thank you for your call. So yes, the situation with the Easter Vigil is, with regards to confirmation, is different than it is for youth. So the current code grants priests, the faculty, So the ordinary minister of confirmation is the bishop of the diocese, and he doesn't need any extra permission to do it. Priests, when they perform the sacrament of confirmation, order validly to do it, they need to have faculties given to them because they don't have it habitually like the bishop does. So now the bishop could just on his own just be like, I give you faculties for this particular time or place. But the current, the way the current code is written is that if a priest is receiving an adult into the faith, so either someone who's baptized but then is being brought into the church, or someone who needs all the sacraments, then the law, if I'm recalling correctly, automatically gives faculties for confirmation. So because at the Easter Vigil, you're either baptizing folks or bringing them into the church, those sort of faculties automatically kick in. So the same would be true if you're receiving someone not at the Easter Vigil. So for some reason, maybe at, you know, Pentecost, you're receiving someone into the church, or just at some point during the year, the same sort of faculty would kick in. Again, if they're an adult and they're coming into the church either through baptism or already baptized and just being received. The situation is different when it's sort of someone who is a youth who is coming up to the age to receive confirmation. That is not automatically given by the law to a priest. It could be delegated by the bishop, or the bishop could do it himself, or delegate it to I guess another bishop, or at least allow another bishop to do it. So yeah, these are different canonical situations in terms of when faculties kick in for when a simple priest can validly give confirmation. Of course, in danger of death, the priest can do it without sort of recourse to the bishop. Again, that's sort of built into the code. Now, if you're seeking, well, I guess to begin with, like, we want to be careful. You weren't necessarily denied the sacrament per se, but a particular way of celebrating the sacrament, that we wanted to make sure that's clear. The bishop is not per se denying people confirmation. But if you want to go outside your diocese, I mean, that is something that's possible, but it needs to be done in coordination with your pastor. Because I think generally, if you're doing something like that, the pastor needs to write a letter saying that, like, this is my parishioner and they've met all the catechetical requirements. And I don't mind if they're confirmed outside of my jurisdiction, or however it might be worded. So if that is something that is being pursued, it needs to be done in coordination with the pastor of the place. It's not unheard of to sort of do something like that, but it's definitely not something that you want to do by going behind your pastor's back. Keep your pastor in the loop and make sure everybody is aware of what's going on, because ultimately the pastor is the one that has local responsibility for your sacramental well-being. So we don't want to be going around his back. So hopefully that's helpful.
5: That's great. Thank you for helping answer that. Thank you for your time.
2: You're welcome.
1: Thank you, Wes. If you have a question for a Catholic priest, call it in 1-877-511-5483. That's actually 1-877-511-LIVE. If you're old enough to remember that, you'd have to actually type that out on your number pad there. That's 1-877-511-5483. Anonymous in Missouri writes, I'm Catholic and I have two siblings, and they're both Catholic and married outside of the church. I saw them both receive communion at Mass. Do I have an obligation as their younger sibling to tell them? And if I remain silent, would that be a grave sin of omission? I don't regularly attend Mass with them, and I don't know if it would be prudent for me to bring it up out of nowhere. Any advice, Father?
2: Yes, this is definitely a difficult situation. So I would say to begin with that you do not have an obligation out of a position right, in order to correct them. So you're not, in a sense, their parish priest. You're not the parents. So you're not in a position of authority over them where there's sort of an obligation due to position where you'd be obligated to offer the correction. In terms of, you know, is there an obligation arising from proximity or knowledge or something like that? When it comes to these type of situations, the question really generally needs to be asked is, will it do any good or will it make the situation worse? Like you said, you don't regularly attend mass with them. I don't know how your relationship is with them, whether or not they're open to having sort of serious conversations with you or not. All these things need to be taken into consideration. And again, sort of the question is like, will, you know, is there a good chance of a good outcome from this, or will it make the situation worse? So we don't want to make the situation worse, right? And so it's complicated. I would, you know, take it to prayer. But a lot of it is going to depend on sort of your situation and your relationship with your siblings. So there's not a hard and fast answer there. Cause again, you're not in a position of authority over them where you're obligated out of duty. Could there be a certain obligation out of charity? Yes. But again, this needs to be balanced by, you know, will there be, you know, a good chance of success, or is it only going to make things worse? So.
1: Oh, yeah. That's kind of how it went in my case, Father. I sat down with someone. This was right after my dad died. And, you know, my dad had been Catholic, but he had been away from the church for like 50 years. And he wasn't able to get a priest there. This was during COVID times. And I sat down with this person. I said, please, he just went through this. He died without sacraments. I don't know. God's mercy might be there. Who knows? Probably not, though. He had the opportunity. And I said, please don't let this be you. Like, frequent the sacraments. And it made things worse. But I felt in that moment that, you know, it was a terrible thing to say. But sometimes it doesn't go that way, unfortunately. But thanks for sending that in, Anonymous. I'll be praying for you and your situation there. Thank you, Father Rock, for that advice. Anonymous in Chicago writes in, I've been a practicing Catholic all my life, and I still attend Mass every Sunday. But up until 10 years ago, I remained celibate until I entered into a serious relationship. And he writes, unfortunately, I ended up in the sin of fornication, and I have since repeated the sin. They're asking, am I going to hell for repeating the sin? I'm not married, although I thought it would lead to that. What does the church say about this, Father?
2: So we do want to maybe specify again, like, what is a mortal sin? So a mortal sin, in order for someone to commit a mortal sin, there has to be three criteria. There has to be grave matter. You have to know that it's grave matter at the time and freely choose to do it anyway. Having fornication is grave matter. So you're at least objectively committing or materially committing a mortal sin. And then the other two have to be taken into consideration. But it's if you repent from the sin and go to confession and, you know, follow the advice of the confessor and stop mortally sinning, then you're going to be okay. But if you just continue to repeat the sin without repenting and without taking advantage of the resources, the means that Christ and His church provides for your sanctification and reconciliation, then you are endangering your eternal salvation. Yes, objectively, this is fornication is mortally sinful, and you are endangering your eternal salvation if you do not repent and take the proper steps to reform your life. So hopefully you repent. Hopefully you'll take advantage of the sacrament of confession, get back into a state of grace, back into a state of good standing with God, and you'll be okay. Don't stay where you are, please.
1: For sure. 10 years, that's a long time. You didn't say whether or not you did go to confession yet, but if not, let it be the day. Thanks for sending in that question, Anonymous in Chicago. We're going to move on to Felix Fortuna Rex, I think joining us on YouTube today. Felix is asking, do we know why Jesus, our blessed Lord, chose Peter and not the other apostles? Also, why is the feast of Saints Peter and Paul on the same day? Did they die on the same day, or just traveling companions?
2: Great. Well, thank you for your questions there. So I guess the first part is, I don't know if we know why our Lord chose Peter over all the other apostles in order to make him the first pope, first bishop of Rome. It could be because of his love and zeal. We see that sort of exemplified at the end of the Gospel of John, where our Lord is asking Peter if he loves him more than the others. So maybe that could be part of it, but I don't know if we actually know. Maybe we do, and if we do, then I just don't know about it.
1: Because the church needed a choleric leader right at the beginning of the church.
2: And I guess that's could be true. And the other question, my understanding is that Peter and Paul were martyred on the same calendar day, but not in the same year. And that's why we keep their feasts on the same day. So hopefully that's accurate and hopefully that helps.
1: Great question, Felix Fortuna. I want to tack something on here. So the feast following is actually the commemoration of Saint Paul. Why is that added after the first feast, which is Saints Peter and Paul? Is there a reason for that, Father?
2: I think it's ordered to let Paul have the spotlight for a little while. If you look at the office for the feasts of Peter and Paul and the mass formulas, it really is just focused on Peter. And then so we'll celebrate Paul the next day so he can have his own matins readings and his own readings in the mass and things like that. So he can get his time in the spotlight, as it were.
1: That makes sense. Everybody enjoys a little time in the spotlight, I suppose. And St. Paul definitely deserves it. We're going to take a quick break here on Ask a Priest Live. We're chatting with Father William Rock from the Priestly Fraternity of St. Peter. Answering all your questions this hour, call him in 1-877-511-5483. Taking a two-minute break here on the other side of the break, we're going to answer a really difficult question here. Why even be Catholic when it seems like modernism, religious indifferentism, worldly accommodation, all this other stuff is seemingly accepted in the church today? So what's the point anyway? Great question. A lot of people are feeling that way. We'll get Father Rock's take on it.
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1: Blessed be the holy name of Jesus. 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We're going to turn to, speaking of a phone call, we're going to turn to Jake calling in from Illinois. Jake, welcome to the program. What's your question for Father Rock?
9: Hello, thank you for taking my call. My question was regarding if the Church has changed its teaching on salvation for non-Catholics. There just seems to be a kind of a difference between like Florence and the Second Vatican Council. So that's pretty much my question.
2: Yes, well, thank you for your question there. So I think it can be easy when reading Florence to try to come away with a very sort of strict understanding of salvation outside the church. But it should be remembered that the council fathers would have been familiar with things like baptism of desire and baptism of blood. There's a long theological precedent for it. We see in the writings of Augustine and Ambrose, St. Thomas spends time talking about it sort of all that. And even the Council of Trent itself talks about baptism of desire. And so when we see sort of the strong language, St. Florence, about no salvation outside of the church, it has to be sort of read with the mind of the Council Fathers, which would have included things like baptism of desire, baptism of blood, and all that. And so it might just be that where, you know, the Council of Florence is being very terse on what they were saying, that Vatican II is more wordy, and this is true, Vatican II is a very wordy council, that it kind of got more into maybe the weeds of things, and not necessarily in the clearest way, but into the weeds of things more than Florence did. So no, I don't think there is a change in teachings. It might be different at Plurote to the explanation of it and how much detail they're trying to go in. But no, I wouldn't say that there's been a change in the teaching.
1: Thank you, Jake, for calling in. We're going to turn to Patrick in South Carolina, watching us over on YouTube. Patrick, welcome to the show. What's your question for Father Rock?
10: Hey, Father Rock. So my question is, I don't suspect that I'm in a dark night or anything, but there are times where like this morning when I try to pray the rosary, and I try to use like sort of an Ignatian approach where I engage the imagination to meditate upon the mysteries. And sometimes like the mystery, like I have a very hard time imagining it, like parts of it. It's almost like there's a projector on the screen and there's like a smudge over part of the scene, or I just can't think of anything altogether. And my question is, like, what do you suggest doing, just focusing on the words of like the vocal prayer, maybe the grace that I ask for at the start of each decade, or maybe like a theological truth hidden within each mystery? Or how would you go about that for someone that doesn't suspect they're in a dark night?
2: Well, thank you for your call. I don't think there is one hard or fast rule. You know, the Spirit or grace could be moving us at different times in different ways. And I think we just need to be docile to that. And so, yes, if you feel that just focusing on the words of the prayer is going to be beneficial for this time around with the rosary, then do that. if it's sort of being suggested to you that maybe there's a theological truth being expressed that is going to be beneficial for you in this particular time, then do that. We don't want to sort of paint ourselves into a corner, put ourselves in a box when it comes to these things. We do want to have some sort of degree of flexibility to allow for the Spirit and grace to operate in us at different times in different ways. And there's nothing wrong with that. So there you go.
10: So just kind of roll with whatever he seems to indicate.
2: Exactly, yeah.
10: All right, well, thank you.
2: You're welcome.
1: Thanks, Patrick, for sending in that question. I love it. I don't know. Is this a term that's copywritten? Can I actually trademark it? Turn on your Ignatian imagination. It helps, especially when you're praying. All right, let's get to this question. This is a controversial question, but I think a lot of people find themselves in this situation. I've been there before, and honestly, it could be an object of despair here. So that's the limit here. But Mikael emails this: how can I honestly become or remain Catholic when the post-Vatican II Church seems to practice the very modernism, religious indifferentism, and worldly accommodation that earlier popes have condemned, while restricting traditional Catholics who want the historic liturgy and clear moral teaching? Difficult question, Father. How do you approach this?
2: It is a difficult situation to find oneself in. I think, like you said, many are experiencing this. I think in order to properly address this, we need to abstract from the particular. And we need to abstract from the particular here and now and really look at, like, what was the church that Christ established? Like, what did, like looking at Holy Scripture, looking at the writings of the fathers, what is the church Christ established? And then once we figure that out, then that needs to be the lens through which we deal with the current situation. Because a lot of times we do it the opposite way, where we look at the current situation and be like, well, it's such a mess, this can't be right. And then kind of retreat. But really we need to start, again, abstract it from the particular, look at the writings of the fathers, look at, you know, what our Lord said in the scriptures, what the other witness of the epistles and the other parts of the New Testament give, Acts of the Apostles, and be like, say, what is the church that Christ established? And there is a very good argument, and I would say a compelling argument and the true argument, that the church that Christ established is visible, it's hierarchical, and that it's sacramental, and that the our Lord gave to Peter a special role and authority within this community of believers, and that that authority, as witnessed to by Scripture and the early church, has been transmitted in a particular way to the Bishop of Rome, in a unique way, in a singular way to the Bishop of Rome, and that that is the church Christ founded. And if you are not part of that, no matter how green the grass might seem, you are not in the Christ, the Church of Christ. Now, you're not in the Christianity established by Christ and the apostles. You're not in the church established by Christ and the apostles. So once you establish that, okay, the church of Christ, the church founded by Christ with and on the apostles, is visible, hierarchical, sacramental, and a special role with Peter and successors, then that now becomes the lens through which you evaluate the particular. And you can say, okay, yeah, there have been times in the church where things have been really bad. This is not the first time, and this will not be the last time that the church is going through a crisis. And in fact, I think if you're honest with history, I think you'll find that the church is more often in crisis than not. I think that in a sense, a state of crisis is actually this normal state of the church rather than a state of not crisis. If you're actually looking to history, either local crises or sort of universal crises. From one after another. From the very beginning, there are heresies. You have the apostles in their writings trying to fight against Docetism, and then you have Gnosticism, and then Arianism, and then all the other heresies that came basically one after another, either locally with, say, like Pelagianism, or universally like Arianism, or the Donatism down in Africa. You had external persecution at various times in various places. So to try to be like the true church of Christ should be a church where there's no crisis and everything's just fine and dandy, Like, that doesn't match the historic reality. In fact, I think I would argue that crisis is the normal state of the church rather than a state of not crisis. Although we should enjoy the states of non-crisis when they're arriving. And so, yeah, then there's no guarantee either found in the writings of the fathers in the church that the bishops or the pope will be the best at their jobs, or that priests will be the best at their jobs, right? There's no guarantee that the clergy are going to be paradigms in every age. And history proves that's not the case. In fact, a lot of the heresies were started by clergy, right? So even patriarchs and major bishops. So I think that, yeah, we need to abstract from the particular, go back to, okay, what did Christ and the apostles establish? And then once we recognize what that is, commit ourselves to that church, you know, warts and all, and realize the fact that crisis is, and scripture predicted this, that crisis is a normal part of the life of the church and is probably the more normal way that the church is going to be. Is it difficult to live through it? Yes. It's much easier to read about the Arian crisis than to live through it. Absolutely. You know, it's easier to read about, you know, the persecution of the early Christians than to live through it. But we don't want to abandon the true church just because it's being battered. And I think just recently we had the Sunday reading of the, you know, our Lord in the boat with Peter and the great catching of fish. And it said the boat was sinking. And I really think that is an apt image of the church, that the church is a boat like continually on the point of sinking, but because of Christ's promise, it doesn't sink. But in order to really grasp that, we need to abstract from the particulars, go back to look at our Lord's promises, how our Lord established the church, and then say, you know, really commit ourselves to being like, this is the church founded by Christ, regardless of how bad of a crisis it might be in particular here and now, but I will not abandon it because it is what Christ established. And I think that's really, like, is it difficult? Yes. It is difficult. I'm sure the Arian Christians during the Arian crisis found it difficult. I'm sure during their iconoclast, they found it difficult. During the Protestant revolt, I'm sure they found it difficult. You know, during external persecution, I'm sure they found it difficult. But this just means that we're part of the long line of Catholics who found it difficult to be part of the Catholic Church. And I think, again, I think this is the normal state, not one that is out of the ordinary. Now, it could be that a particular crisis is unique in the history of the church, right? The Arian crisis was unique. The iconoclasm was unique. But the fact that it's crisis is the standard sort of operating procedure for the church, or what the church is going through, I think is something that we kind of just need to accept. And then once we've accepted that, then figure out our plan forward and not use the crisis as the measure, but again, using the writings of the fathers and scripture to be the measure of what the church is supposed to be. So,
1: yeah,
2: there you go. I hope that's helpful.
1: Well said, Father. Yeah, that's the most difficult part, at least for me in that situation. I was thinking, okay, this is the church that Christ established. So where else am I going to go? I mean, all of this craziness is happening, and I don't deny that it's happening. You know, it's just there. But where am I going to go? And that's the part where it's like, man, this is rough. Like, you got to stay here. You got to stay here. There's nowhere else. This, unfortunately, or actually providentially, this is the moment that God chose you to live through. And so you have to live through it heroically and virtuously. Mikael, hope that's helpful for you. Thank you for sending in that question. It is such a great question. I know that it's going to help a lot of people. And thank you, Father Rock, for that answer. And that music means we're going to take a very quick break here on Ask a Priest Live. We're going to be right back to answer more of your questions this hour, including this one. Is your prayer more efficacious at a shrine or before a blessed image? And if so, why? We're going to answer that for William. That was an emailed question. We're going to be right back here after this very short break. Make sure to visit us online at thestationofthecross.com. If you want to look at the intentions for July for the precious blood of our Lord Jesus, if we have time, I'll share a little bit of a reflection here from the Missal. I thought it was really cool. But we'll be right back in just a moment. 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

0: This is Jesuit Father Robert McTagg. 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
1: Atheistic scientists claim we don't need God to explain the universe because science is sufficient to get the job done. But is this true? The answer is no, and here's the reason. Science could never negate the need for God because it can't give an exhaustive explanation of the universe. First, it relies on the inductive method in order to validate its hypotheses. As such, scientists can never be certain they've discovered every piece of data necessary to give a complete explanation. They must always be open to discovering something new that could alter their current theory. Furthermore, science presupposes an existing universe to observe and explain. Thus, it could never explain why the universe exists in the first place rather than not. Science has explanatory power, but not enough power to negate the need for God. I'm Carlo Broussard with a ready reason for Catholic Answers, Catholic.com.
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4: Blessed be the holy name of Jesus. Welcome back to Ask a Priest Live. Hey, check out this reflection on the Feast of the Precious Blood of our Lord Jesus. It says here in this missal, it's the St. Andrew Missal by Dom Gaspar Lefebvre. Relax, not that Lefebvre, it's a different one. It says here, the liturgy, that admirable summary of the history of the church, reminds us every year that at this date in 1849, thanks to the French army, the revolution which had driven the Pope from Rome was vanquished. It says a couple other things here too, but really interesting feast today. If you're looking to enkindle that devotion in your home, check us out at thestationofthecross.com. There's some prayers gathered there on the most precious blood of our Lord Jesus. But let's jump back into the questions here. William writes, is prayer more efficacious at a shrine or before a blessed image? And if so, why is that the case, Father?
5: So thank you for your question there, William. Great name. yes, prayer is more efficacious at a shrine or before. It is not me. I did not submit my own question, no. Yes, it is more efficacious. So normally in prayer, the efficacy of one's prayer is proportional to one's devotion. This is what's called ex opere operantis, sort of the technical term. So the response you get from God is based and proportional to your devotion. But if you're praying at a shrine or before a blessed image, this place has become associated, or this image has become associated with the church and the faith of the church through either the blessing of the image or the consecration of the shrine or the blessing of the shrine, either the blessing of the place or the blessing of the object. And so now when you pray at that place or pray before the image, not only is the response ex opere operantis, but also ex opere operantis ecclesiae. So God will respond, and not just based on your own devotion, but also out of the love for his church, which has been associated either to that object or to that place. So that's the reason why. So there you go.
4: Great question, William. Thank you for sending it in. Father, I'm not sure if you know this, but this is a question that came in from our friend Liz over on YouTube. She asks, why isn't the Feast of the Precious Blood not on the new calendar?
5: Yeah, so confusion, I guess. So the important thing is to note is that the Feast of the Precious Blood is not a complement to Corpus Christi. So Corpus Christi is in general about the Eucharistic presence of our Lord. The Feast of the Precious Blood is about the actual blood like flowing through our Lord's veins and which was shed on Calvary and resumed in the resurrection. So like the blood he actually has in him right now in heaven. When the calendar was being reorganized, that distinction either wasn't known or wasn't brought to mind or ignored or whatever the case may be. And so they just combined it with Corpus Christi. So now I think like the official title of Corpus Christi is like the most sacred feast of our Lord's body and blood or something like that. But in a certain sense, this feast today in the traditional calendar is not about our Lord's Eucharistic presence, but about his actual, it's kind of like more in line with like the Feast of the Sacred Heart. Than it would be with Corpus Christi in terms of it's like part of our Lord's body that's being honored as opposed to his Eucharistic presence. So that's why.
4: Yeah. So that turned into a 2-for-1 special in the new calendar, I guess. Some of the feasts got kind of smashed together. I can't think of the other one. There was another one that was like that. But great question. Thank you for sending it in. Liz B. over on YouTube. Good to hear from you. Tim in Lancaster, New York asks, how does one discern whether their present suffering is a punishment from God?
5: So maybe you want to ask a different priest because I wouldn't phrase things like this. We all have sins and that God will deal with them one way or another. But I think the sort of healthier way is to be like, if we are suffering, then to say, how can I use this for the benefit of my sanctification and salvation? And rather focus on sort of growing in love of God and love of neighbor rather than kind of wallowing in sin. I think that's just a better way to be like, oh, I'm being punished because I'm such a sinful person. It's like, okay, maybe, but like maybe not. And regardless of the reason why you're suffering, use it for your sanctification. Like, because I think regardless of why God is allowing us to suffer, how he wants us to suffer is always going to be ordered towards our sanctification. So I guess I would recommend spend less on the why and more on the how am I going to react to it.
4: Good question, Tim, in Lancaster, New York. In a similar vein, this question came in from Victor in New York asking, why does God allow natural disasters to happen? I understand why God doesn't stop man-made tragedies, but why not prevent these mass casualty events like earthquakes and floods?
5: Yes, good. Well, I think that the reason why is because we live in a material universe. And unfortunately, or fortunately, if you're going to have a world of matter, then in order for new stuff to be made, old stuff needs to be destroyed. That's just kind of like, if there is a limited amount of matter and energy, even if it's very vast, but if there's a limited amount, then anytime something like new happens, something old has to suffer some sort of decay or decline. And I think that's just the way of the world. Like if God could prevent like all these things, but then you're sort of interrupting what would seem to be necessary processes in a creation that's made out of matter, where there's only a limited amount of, again, matter and energy. And so there does need to be, in order for something to gain, something else has to lose. And so I think that's just, you know, unless you want God to be continually injecting new matter into creation and energy into creation, which would seem problematic, I would think, that these processes, earthquakes, just even something like a deer eating an antelope, or a lion eating an antelope, like why doesn't God prevent that? It's, well, because in order for one thing to grow, something else needs to decrease in the material realm. And so, yeah, it might seem like, yeah, there's a mass casualty event here, but you know, what is the sort of side effects of it? Like what benefit comes from it? And I think that's just something that God in his wisdom balances, because he's responsible for governing the entire universe as it is, as a material universe. And things like this, I think, need to happen to a certain degree in order for a material universe to keep working. I think that's just, and so because he has to sort of have care for the whole thing, that's what he has to take into consideration. I think that's what I would say.
4: Yeah, reminds Reminds me of that movie. I think it was a book, actually. The butterfly effect. So, like, a butterfly flapping its wings has, like, a mass effect afterwards. Kind of interesting to speculate on. But thank you for sending that in, Victor in New York. De-Evilizer is asking, can a layperson possess a first-class relic? And what if the relic...

0: sort of like the big one, but there are other ones too. So that might be a thing to do.
1: Awesome question, De-Evilizer. Send us a picture of your relic. That'd be interesting. Let us know which saint is in the reliquary. That'd be really cool. All right, Father Rock, thank you so much for joining us today and answering all of our questions. For those who are listening exclusively live, this only applies to you. Could you leave us with your priestly blessing?
0: Benedictio Domini Potentis, Patris et Filii, et Spiritus Sanctus Super Vos, Mania et Semper. Amen.
1: Amen. 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
2: Hello, this is Father Jim Netto with the Diocese of Portland, Maine. In Krakow, Poland, on the 2nd of June, 1938, the Lord Jesus himself directed a young Polish Sister of Mercy on a three-day retreat. Sister Faustina painstakingly recorded Christ's instructions in her diary, that is, a mystical manual on prayer and divine mercy. These instructions became Faustina's weapon in fighting the good fight. Jesus began, "My daughter, I want to teach you about spiritual warfare." Secret number 19, do not fear struggle. Courage itself often intimidates temptation, and they dare not attack us. In this secret, we are reminded that fear is the second most common tactic of the devil. Pride is the first. Courage intimidates the devil. He will flee in the face of persevering courage that stands on Jesus, the rock. All people struggle. God is our provision. The spiritual life is a battle, and the enemy of our souls assaults us through temptations. But our Lord is greater than our adversary. If we remain alert to the devil's strategy, we can be victorious. Now we must understand that the more zealous we are for our salvation, the more determined will be the assaults of our opponents, the devil and his demons. However, know that the one who is within us is stronger than the one who is against us. Through him, we are powerful, and on his strength, we rely. For Jesus conquered the adversary. He fought then so that we too, following after him, might fight. He conquered so that we too might conquer. Lord Jesus, you showed us how to stand firm against the enemy of our soul. Give us the courage when we are tempted, so that we can be victorious over temptations as you were.
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0: 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Thank you for listening to the Station of the Cross, proclaiming the fullness of truth with clarity and charity.
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3: 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What you need to know right now. A bold synthesis of inspiration and information. Keeping you up to date on the news and issues from a courageous Catholic perspective.
4: A Catholic Take with Joe McLean starts now.
5: Praise be to Jesus Christ. Welcome back to A Catholic Take, a bold synthesis of information and inspiration. I'm your host, Joe McLean. Praise be to God. It is good to be on with you. Today, we're talking about a contrast of two very different churches. While you have the consecration of the bishops in Icon, Switzerland for the Society of St. Pius X, which the Vatican has described that as schismatic. Meanwhile, in England at Westminster, you have what looks to be like a pride mass. Have a listen to this.
6: And it's because of the courage and stalwart

0: good friendship of people like John and John that we can gather today to celebrate the love of two men who are honorably Catholic and honorably gay, to quote.
1: Let that sink in just for a second. The contrast couldn't be clearer. And yet there are some online who are calling this, it's a tale of two different pride masses. And we're going to be weighing in on this because joining us in this hour is Father Jason Chiron. He put out a video yesterday on the SSPX, says it's the crossroads in the church. Now, he gave an interesting analogy to the Ukrainian church, which he belongs. And we're going to get into that. He also talks about the papal mandate, the historicity of it, the traditional aspect to the papal mandate to consecrate bishops, that and a lot more. Was the church acting in good faith in the negotiation? Did they send the right people to do the talking? Because Michael Haynes, who we had on the show recently, is reporting that Cardinal Roach says it had nothing to do with the traditional ad mass. So we're talking about doctrine here. All of this is going to be on the program today with Father Jason Chiron joining us at 14 past the hour. We will, of course, put the links to everything we discuss in the show notes for you at thestationofthecross.com. Don't forget, we are going to be publishing our book, two books, actually, July the 7th. It is fast coming up, July the 7th, so six more days from now. Catholic by Design is going to be available. So is He Is Coming, The Rise of the Antichrist. Catholic by Design is my apologetics book. It's my first book-length apologetics work. And then He Is Coming, which is The Rise of the Antichrist, is a fictional novel on the end times. This is book one of three books. So if I can sell 1,000 copies, I'll write book two. If not, then I'm going to take that as a mandate that the world doesn't care. We're all going to move on. But nonetheless, you can find more information at joemclain.com/books. That's joemclain.com/books. Let's get after it. Let's pray in the name of the Father, the Son, and the Holy Ghost. Amen. Remember, O most gracious Virgin Mary, that never was it known that anyone who fled to thy protection, implored thy help, or sought thine intercession was left unaided. Inspired by this confidence, I fly unto thee, O Virgin of virgins, my mother. To thee do I come. Before thee I stand sinful and sorrowful. O Mother of the Word incarnate, despise not my petitions, but in thy mercy hear and answer me. Amen. In the name of the Father, the Son, and the Holy Ghost, and now your saint of the day.
2: Saint Gaspar del Bufalo, pray for us. Saint Gaspar was the founder of the Missionaries of the Most Precious Blood in the 19th century. Today's feast in the traditional calendar is called the Most Precious Blood of Our Lord Jesus Christ. This feast dates back several centuries on local calendars and was extended to the whole church by Blessed Pope Pius IX. In the modern calendar, it is merged into the venerable Feast of Corpus Christi, which is renamed the Body and Blood of Christ. The assumption, however, that the existence of these two feasts unnecessarily splits or duplicates devotion to the Blessed Sacrament ignores the rich nature of today's feast. This day honors the precious blood as a source of redemption for mankind, not only under the appearance of wine at Holy Mass, but in every way that the blood is depicted. It is presented for special devotion throughout Holy Scripture, particularly by St. Paul and by St. John, who vividly describes the precious blood washing mankind clean from sin. Christian art, music, and literature have echoed the apostles in this regard since the earliest days of the church. Thus, today's feast resembles that of our Lord's Sacred Heart, honoring a great and specific aspect of devotion to Christ's passion and the divine love and mercy of the Redeemer. For more about the saints and seasons of the Catholic Church, visit thestationofthecross.com/saints-and-seasons. Saint Gaspar del Bufalo, pray for us.
1: And now your headline news. EWTN reports SSPX consecrates four bishops at Icon in open defiance to Pope Leo XIV. Today, the Society of St. Pius X went ahead with the consecrations of four new bishops without papal mandate. And an act under canon law that carries automatic excommunication for the six bishops involved. The Vatican's response, which could include a formal declaration of schism, is now awaited. Just the News reports Supreme Court upholds birthright citizenship. On Tuesday, the Supreme Court upheld birthright citizenship under the 14th Amendment with Chief Justice John Roberts, Justices Kavanaugh and Barrett joining the court's liberals, and Justice Thomas, Alito, and Gorsuch dissenting. Writing for the majority, Roberts held that children born in the U.S. to parents unlawfully or temporarily present are subject to the jurisdiction of the United States under the Constitution. They are citizens at birth, striking down President Trump's 2025 executive order to the contrary. And LifeSite News reports Cincinnati Archbishop bars Catholic men's group from praying the rosary on cathedral steps during a pride parade. Archbishop Robert Casey of Cincinnati stopped a Catholic men's group from using the cathedral steps to pray a rosary of reparation as the Cincinnati Pride Parade passed by over the weekend. The group said the rector told them that the archbishop wanted to remain, quote, neutral, close quote, to the event. I wonder if Jesus would have been neutral. Anyway, those are your headline news. The gospel today in the 1962 missal comes to us from John chapter 19, verses 30 through 35. At that time, Jesus, therefore, when he had taken the vinegar, said, "It is consummated." And bowing his head, he gave up the ghost. Then the Jews, because it was the Passover, that the bodies might not remain upon the cross on the Sabbath day, for it was a great Sabbath day, besought Pilate that their legs might be broken and that they might be taken away. The soldiers therefore came, and they broke the legs of the first and of the other that was crucified with Jesus. But after they were come to Jesus, when they saw that he was already dead, they did not break his legs. But one of the soldiers with a spear opened his side, and immediately there came out blood and water. And he that saw it hath given testimony, and his testimony is true. And he knoweth that he saith true, that you also may believe. The Gospel of the Lord. Laus tibi Christi. From the open side of the dead Christ flow blood and water, and the fathers see in them the church herself and her sacraments. The church is born, as Haydock says, for Christ's side as Eve's from Adam's. The unity everyone is arguing about this week was purchased to the point of a lance. Praise be to God for it. It is consummated, the redemption complete. Archbishop McKeevely commenting, the whole work of redemption assigned to him by his Father is now accomplished. The object of his incarnation and of his labors on earth are now fully secured. Tel telestai, consummatum est, it is finished. Why the soldier opened his side? Cornelius a Lapide, quoting St. Cyril, says the soldier acted as somewhat doubting whether he were really dead and if he were not to hasten his death, and notes the wound was so large that a hand could have been thrust into the side, into his right side, as represented by the painters. Blood and water, a miracle, not mere nature. Cornelius a Lapide says this could not be the cause naturally because the blood of a dead body congeals. Therefore, this flowing forth of blood and water was miraculous. Along with St. Ambrose, Euthemius, and Theophylact, McKeevely notes that St. John's whole point is to prove Christ is truly dead. The church born from the side of the second Adam. Father Haydock saying the spouse, the church of Jesus Christ, was here taken out of his side whilst sleeping upon the cross, as Eve was from the side of Adam. A Lapide says to signify that the church was formed as the spouse of Christ out of the side of the second Adam, dying upon the cross. The sacraments flow from the open side. A Lapide, quoting St. Augustine, the text says not struck, but opened his side, that the door of life might thus be opened from whence the sacraments of the church flowed forth. Water for baptism, blood for the Eucharist. Archbishop McKeveley says the blood and water symbolize the two great sacraments, baptism and the Holy Eucharist. Approach the chalice as the very side of Christ, Alapide, quoting St. Chrysostom. When thou approachest the awful chalice, thou shouldest approach it as if thou wert about to drink from the very side of Christ. How many times have we so casually approached the altar, so casually approached the rail, and received our Lord, body, blood, soul, and divinity so casually, as though it were something but mere food, rather than the actual body, blood, soul, and divinity of God himself. Let us approach more carefully. We'll be back in time.
3: Our Lord commanded the apostles to preach the gospel without fear, to proclaim the truth from the housetops. Now, From the Housetops Radio is a weekly program that features the same Catholic doctrine, devotion, and inspiration published for over 45 years in From the Housetops magazine. Produced by the Slaves of the Immaculate Heart of Mary at St. Benedict Center in Still River, Massachusetts, From the Housetops offers inspirational lives of the saints, guidance from the great masters of the spiritual life, reflections on the liturgical year, church history, apologetics, commentary on current events, and much more. 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

0: be to Jesus Christ. Welcome back to A Catholic Take, a bold synthesis of information and inspiration. I'm your host, Joe McLean. Praise be to God. It is good to be on with you. Today, we're talking about a contrast of two very different, seemingly different churches.
1: The newly consecrated are very touched by your fidelity, your prayers, your sacrifices.
0: This is the SSPX consecrating their new bishops in Ikon, Switzerland, which the Vatican calls schismatic. And then here's something the Vatican is not referring to as schismatic at all. This happened in Westminster just recently. Have a listen.
2: And it's because of the courage and stalwart friendship of people like John and John that we can gather today to celebrate the love of two men who are honorably Catholic and honorably gay, to quote their very good friend and friend of many here.
0: I just want you to ruminate on that. Could these belong to the same church? We live in very interesting times. And Father Jason Sharon put out an excellent video just yesterday talking about the SSPX, the church at the crossroads, and I'm linking to it directly in the show notes. Father Jason joins us. Father, welcome to the team. Thanks for being on with us.
3: Glory to Jesus Christ. Thank you for having me.
0: Well, I got to say, the contrast couldn't be greater. And yet you, in your video, you say Peter without Paul becomes authority without mission. Paul without Peter becomes mission without authority. Take me into that deeper.
3: Yeah, it's that constant tension between the authority that the Lord gives to his kings, his priests, his ministers, and the impulse that he gives to his prophets. And you need to have the prophet and the king. And that tension has been with the church from the beginning, and they keep each other on the rails. But if one fails, then the other fails as well. If there's a Nathan who fails to go to the king, then the king fails to serve the needs of the kingdom. So it's not about calling someone on the carpet and calling attention to yourself or anything like that. It's about service to the kingdom. And if Paul fails to confront Peter, he actually harms Peter's mission because Peter becomes less of a man. Peter becomes less of a Christ-like figure. Peter becomes less of a rock. And the more that Paul can call Peter back to his first love, the more of a solid rock he's going to be for the rest of the church.
0: You know, there's been a lot of debate, now we're going to be looking at, 20, 30 more years of debate on this very topic. I mean, we were hoping it would come to an end, or we would all be able to go along, get along, and be on the team together, but apparently that's not going to be the case. More debate coming. But part of that debate has been on whether there is, in fact, a crisis in the church, a state of emergency, as the society claims. Without the mandate, they claim the state of emergency, which according to canon law gives them the ability to consecrate their bishops. That's their argument. The Vatican, of course, disagrees with this. But even Cardinal Raymond Burke recently, in a conversation with Michael Haynes, he also seems to disagree with the state of the church. But when I just played that clip from Westminster, I don't know how you define, what would a state of emergency actually look like if it doesn't look like Catholic priests from the Mass and the Ambo publicly proclaiming what is heterodoxy.
3: Yeah. I think at this point, Joe, it comes down to the conscience of the consecrator, is that this is where Catholic moral theology is so important, is that if you know something to be true and good, you must act on it. And the consecrator, or the principal consecrator, and his co-consecrator, Bishop Fillet, if in their conscience they really believe that this is a state of emergency, and I think there's ample evidence to back up those claims, I think that they're acting with a clean conscience, and that's going to be between them and the Lord, and that's way beyond my pay grade. But I think there's a role here for conscience, and that's why you get good people like Cardinal Burke or Cardinal Mueller who say, don't go ahead with this. I personally also say, don't go ahead with it. But at the end of the day, these bishops have to go before the Lord with their conscience. And if they know that, in another 2 years, there are going to be no bishops available to consecrate priests, then they have to act on that. And so that's, it, it's, um, it's a difficult situation for everybody.
0: I think it was a video put out just today by Taylor Marshall. He even questions the prudence of the timing, not the doing, but the prudence of the timing. And something you talked about in your video was about like the good, was there a good faith or bad faith in the negotiations? That's one of the questions in my mind, because a Michael Haynes in his reportage, and I'm going to put links to this in the show notes for anybody who wants more information. But Cardinal Roach told Michael Haynes directly. Michael's been on the show just recently, in fact. But Cardinal Roach told Michael directly that the Congregation for the Divine Worship had no part in the conversations with the SSBX. So it really was never about the liturgy. It's really about doctrine, which I think we all kind of knew that. But at the end of the day, you talk about the analogy with the Ukrainian church. And you start to draw some parallels here that I found very, very interesting. And one of the things you said was talking about the negotiations with the Russians. Do we send the right people? Do we pick the right tool for the right job? That's really one I want to get to in this conversation with the SSBX. Do you think in this case, in this scenario, as compared to what you talked about in your video, did we pull the right people and get them prepared to have a negotiation in good faith that would, our goal and our intention would be to full canonical relationship between the two sides? I'm not sure that's true.
3: Yeah, I don't think that we did. And the goal of negotiation is not agreement on the first meeting. The goal in negotiation at the beginning is establishing trust. And unfortunately, the Vatican sent, you know, Cardinal Victor Kiss Me With Your Mouth Fernandez as the representative to meet with the head of the SSPX. And that really is a breach in trust there. I think from my imperfect knowledge of the situation in Western Pennsylvania, I think it would have communicated a lot more trust to traditional Roman Catholics if it were someone like Cardinal Burke, or if it were someone like, Cardinal Ake from the Holland, or someone who has a track record of speaking clearly, charitably, and with conviction about the Holy Catholic and Apostolic faith. I think that would be a goodwill gesture in the right direction towards preventing schism. But that didn't happen. And that's the same thing that happened with, you know, the Ukrainian Catholics. They, in case your listeners don't know, the Ukrainian Catholics were the largest persecuted church on planet Earth for 4.5 decades. And they weren't asked to deny a dogma of the faith, the resurrection, the divinity of Christ. They were asked to deny the primacy of Peter, and they wouldn't do it. And they sent their sons to the gulag for that. Imagine the faith. And then at the end of this 4.5 decade period, Rome comes and doesn't want to talk with them, you know, just dismisses them and looks down upon these priests who were in the gulag. And instead, the Roman representatives from the Vatican, they want to take every word that the KGB-linked Moscow Patriarchate is telling them. And the most edifying example from this whole shameful ordeal was that the Ukrainian Catholics stayed faithful, although Rome didn't treat them well, didn't show a lot of respect for their blood. The Ukrainian Catholics showed themselves to be true sons and daughters of the church because they stayed with the bark of Peter.
0: Okay, now I want to go down a different rabbit hole just for a moment because you've piqued my curiosity here. So why does this kind of, I was thinking about Fatima here, like the whole how scared and timid popes have been since 1917 to call out Russia, to consecrate Russia to the Immaculate Heart. Instead, it's to the world. It's Russia and Ukraine. It's this, that, and the other thing. It's never just the words. Is that linked here? Has the Vatican always been too afraid of poking the bear a little too much?
3: Yes. You know, sin and fear have a way of clouding our judgment and weakening our will. And there's been a tremendous amount of fear kind of projecting from Moscow since the Bolshevik Revolution. And churchmen are not immune to that. And so that fear clouded their judgment on with regard to consecration, with regard to the well-being of the underground Catholics in the Soviet Union. And I think the truth is that there's residual fear institutionally still there. And That's why, you know, Russia is given such deference. That's just the way it is. But we know that faith and love overcome fear. And at the end of the day, truth is going to prevail, both with regard to Russia and with regard to what's happening today with the SSPX. I think at the root of both is fear.
0: Let me go back to the Ukrainian side of this. When they were entering negotiations with Russia and not Ukraine, and how did the actually Ukrainian Catholics feel? I mean, like, well, they must have felt really dejected, but did we see any efforts for them to, like, break off and do their own thing? I mean, you said they stayed with the Bark of Peter, which is great, but in that moment, in that dejection, I have to imagine that temptation was really, really high.
3: You know, they paid too much of a price for fidelity to Rome to abandon it at the 11th hour. So, this crucifixion had been going on since 1946. And when these events happened in 1991, 1992-ish, it was dishonorable, it was hurtful. But these were men who went through the KGB interrogations, and they weren't going to allow the good of Christ's bride to be ruined by a few career-oriented monsignors from the Vatican. And they held their breath. They said what needed to be said, and when the situation demanded it, they simply stood up and they left the negotiation table. So there could not be a three-way agreement, and that was their trump card. Was just to leave, and there was a lot of pressure on them to stay there, to give it the appearance of legitimacy, and they up and left. And that was a brave thing, but it was a necessary thing to honor the faith of their fathers and to secure the faith for their children.
0: Yesterday, we're going to be at a break here very quickly, but yesterday I read the letter from Pope Leo in the last hour. I characterized it this way. I'm glad he wrote it, but at the same time, it felt like it took him maybe 5 minutes to compile that. I was like, a very short and sweet, to the point. I kind of wish he would write his encyclicals the way he wrote that letter. Clear and brief, rather than 43,000 words of who knows what. But nonetheless, it felt like it was a last minute, last kind of a thought. Not a ton of effort into this. You know, please, seriously, don't do it. And then, of course, we got the response from the society. I read that yesterday, too. I kind of want to put that onto the table and kind of get your thoughts on there. Did you think that his last minute effort was A, sincere, B, was it fatherly?
3: Well, I can't judge. It's like judging the conscience of the consecrators, you know, and I can't do that of them. And I can't judge, you know, the sincerity of the Holy Father with regard to this. But I think that a fatherly response would be to say, give a clear guideline. Hold this off until August 15th. In the meantime, come and sit with me here in the Vatican, and we'll talk man to man. I think that would have been great.
0: That would have been great. Yeah, exactly. Even if they'd have said, hey, wait 6 months, wait one more year, nothing would have been lost. They still would. Yeah. They still were going to do what they're going to do. Don't go anywhere. We're going to come back in 2 minutes, because I think there was another very interesting aspect to the video that Father Jason Jerome put out yesterday on his YouTube channel. And we're going to be linking to it in the show notes. And that is on the papal mandate itself to have permission to consecrate bishops. Let's talk about that, because I found that incredibly interesting. More of A Catholic Take is headed your way in 2 minutes. We'll be right back.
4: Let us pray along with Raymond Leo Cardinal Burke for His Holiness Pope Leo XIV. In the name of the Father, and of the Son, and of the Holy Spirit. Amen.
5: O Holy Virgin Mary, Mother of the Lord of heaven and of earth, Our Lady of Guadalupe, guide and protect the Roman Pontiff Pope Leo XIV. Through your intercession, may he receive in abundance the grace of the successor of Saint Peter, the perpetual and visible source and foundation of the unity of our bishops and of all our brothers and sisters in the mystical body of your divine Son. Unite Pope Leo's heart to your Immaculate Heart, leading him to rest his heart ever more securely in the glorious pierced heart of Jesus, so that he may confirm us in the Catholic faith, in the worship of God in spirit and truth, and in a good and holy Christian life. In the tumult of the present time, keep Pope Leo securely within the hollow of your mantle, in the crossing of your arms, protecting him from Satan, the father of lies, and from every evil spirit. Implore our Lord to grant him in particular the wisdom and courage to be a true shepherd of the church throughout the world. With you, I place all my trust in Christ, the good shepherd, who alone is our help and salvation. Amen. Heart of Jesus, formed by the Holy Spirit in the womb of the Virgin Mother, have mercy upon us. Our Lady of Guadalupe, Queen of the Apostles, pray for us. Saints Peter and Paul, pray for us. Pope Saint Leo the Great, pray for us.
4: In the name of the Father, and of the Son, and of the Holy Spirit, amen.

0: Praise be to Jesus Christ. Welcome back to A Catholic Take, a bold synthesis of information and inspiration. I'm your host, Joe McClain. Praise be to God. It is good to be on with you. Just want to remind you that I'm going on pilgrimage to Spain and Portugal, and you can come too. Father Gel Silvera is going to be on with us as our chaplain, and he's going to be saying the traditional Latin Mass every day, 13 days, including Madrid, Avila, Santiago de Compostela, Fatima. We're talking about Our Lady of Pilar, Our Lady of Guadalupe, Montserrat. It's going to be an amazing trip, and we want you to come hang out with me, Father Zhao, and Luis Ramon. More details can be found at joemcclain.com/pilgrimage. 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We'd love to have you on the team. Come hang out with us this November. We're having a conversation, though, about seemingly a tale of two different churches with the SSPX consecrations in Switzerland versus the ongoing heterodoxy of some bishops in Germany and parts of Europe, to include even the UK. I'm going to link to this video. We're going to talk more about that tomorrow as well. And Father Jason Chiron is our guest. He's been weighing in on this. I just wanted to say that there's a video out today of Cardinal Parolin, Vatican Secretary of State. He calls this a schismatic act. However, this is also what he says. He says, despite this serious wound, I hope that we can find ways to resolve this problem. Couple that with Cardinal Fernandez. He's saying they didn't consider the useful dialogue that we proposed, but we hope in the future, thanks to the action of the Holy Spirit, it'll be possible, I'm sure, but we'll need time. I find that interesting, Father. Welcome back again. I find it interesting because both of those guys are spinning this somewhat positively. How are we to read that?
1: Yeah, well, I think genuinely that they want to avoid a prolonged schism. And so they're already, bringing out the disinfectant and the bandages. And at the end of the day, no one wants to really have a gushing open wound on the body of Christ. And I think they're doing what good shepherds would do, is even when there's already a wound, that they're already beginning the preparation for healing it.
0: You also talk in your video about the papal mandate. Take me through that.
1: Yeah, so, I mean, there are a hierarchy of truths in the Christ Church. There are, divinely revealed matters of faith, the Ten Commandments on Mount Sinai, the dogmas of the faith, the Incarnation, the Eucharist. But then there are, lesser things and certain canons of the church, things that are more judicial, and of which is the papal mandate for men to be consecrated as bishops. And people often, if they're not catechized well, they think this is something that's fallen out of the sky in the year 33 AD, and the Pope has always appointed bishops, and that's simply not true. This is lower on the hierarchy of truths. I'm not saying it's not to be followed. I mean, it is to be followed, but it's just not up there with the resurrection and the Trinity. And so we see that in the first few centuries of the Church, and you see this in the writing of the Nicene Creed, the decrees of Nicaea, that, men were to be ordained as bishops at the local level and at the metropolitan level, and the archbishop would gather people at the local level, and they would do the ordination there. And from that level of the local people often voting to the metropolitan of a major city, then it became a synodal issue of a patriarch with all the bishops around him, and they would vote. And that's still the way it's done in the Ukrainian Catholic Church. But by the time in the Western Church of Pope Gregory, not Gregory the Great, the Gregory of the Gregorian Reforms, there was a lot of corruption. There was a simony. They were buying and selling of offices, and kings and queens were involved in this. And so the papacy got involved and said, no more. You can't buy and sell, ecclesiastical offices. And there was what we now call the Gregorian Reform. And, this is going to pass through my desk. That was the beginning of it. And that really continued until the 19th century in places in Germany and in some parts of France. It was really the head of state, the king or the queen, or local cathedral chapters that determined who was bishop. And the Pope would simply send kind of a letter giving the person a jurisdiction somewhere. But it was already a fiat accompli. By 1917, you see this universal mandate comes in with the Code of Canon Law for the Latins in 1917. And so this is where we've been for the past 110 years, basically, is that this is the established, you know, law of the church, that a man who's going to be ordained a bishop needs to have the papal mandate. So now there have been exceptions to that, and Rome has been very gracious with those exceptions. You look at the way under Pope Francis he treated the Chinese Communist Party, who ordained men to the episcopacy, and then they were within, you know, a day or so, they were kind of welcomed back into the fold, and the language of mercy and understanding was used, because at the end of the day, Francis didn't want to have another schism. And you see that with the Eastern bishops during the Iron Curtain period, when, you know, the church had to continue, the sacraments had to continue, and they didn't have communication with the outside world. So bishops were ordained in hotel rooms and in forests. That's just the way it went on. Why? Because the higher good of souls is the greater law. The salvation of souls is the higher law. And that is what we serve first and foremost. So what we come to now is a period where these men are being ordained, and they're not being treated. Well, actually today, with what we saw with Cardinal Parolin and Cardinal Fernandez, it seems to mirror the language that was given to the Chinese bishops when they were ordained. They're already speaking of conciliation. So that's kind of the history of it.
0: And a lot of people find hypocrisy in the fact that they let the China decide the bishops, and they're not going to give any approval to the society here for their bishops. There's a lot of, you know, a lot of hurt feelings and hypocrisy in that seeming action there. So
1: yes,
0: at the end of the day, you know, I think the average lay folk are scratching their head. They're having to try to figure this out. They have to like sort out canon law, history, emergency, you know, higher goods. Like we weren't designed. We're out of our lane here to sort these things out. How do we deal with that?
1: Well, I mean, at the end of the day, it's out of our lane, just as you said, is that our job is to save our souls and work at our salvation in fear and trembling. And, you know, this question of being ordained bishop and jurisdiction, we don't have any part in that. And thank God for that, because those who do have a part in it, that's going to be part of their particular judgment, you know. And I don't want to have to bring that before, you know, before the Lord. So I think what we should do is simply pray, fast, and live a life of charity, and not worry about the things we have zero control over. And we live in a time kind of in which everyone needs to have an opinion on something. We live in a time in this American experiment where we all share a portion of the responsibility for who's governing, because we vote. Whereas in previous generations, that responsibility was never on you and me. That was on the bishop and the king that he ordained, kings were anointed. And so they bore the brunt of that responsibility. Now with the American enterprise, we vote and we kind of share a portion, you know, 1/300th of a million, but we share a portion of the responsibility for the men we vote into office. And I think that mentality is carrying over into the church, that, you know, we're somehow responsible for, you know, what's going on. And we're really not. We like to think we are, but at the end of the day, we have to raise our families, our children, in fear of the Lord, in love of Him, and to become saints, and to take in this information, to know what to pray for, but to not allow it to take away our peace. If we allow these things to take away our peace, then the devil wins. He wins in his strategy.
0: You talk about the precedents. You know, if this group gets to consecrate bishops, then that group will, then this group will, then there's like a lack of control. I think that's common sense. I think we can all agree that there needs to be some, you know, some process with which we're following to not allow this thing to get out of control. And yet at the same time, you also talk about in your video, there seems to be a bias towards being heavy-handed towards traditional Catholics and very loose and light and easygoing towards whether it's the communist Chinese or the heterodox that embrace homosexuality lifestyles, you know, or all this other madness. Why is there such an imbalance in that?
1: Yeah, let's just cut to the chase here, Joe, is there is a hatred of tradition. There is a hatred of the faith, of the divine faith, by very powerful people in the church, and they resent it. And they resent people who believe and who have the gift of faith that they themselves have abandoned. And that is demonic, and it's at work in the church. That's why Pope Paul VI said the smoke of Satan has entered the church. And Satan is the master of envy and pride and disdain. And that same spirit is at work. That's the only way I can explain the way that my traditional Roman Catholic friends are treated. You know, all they want is the faith of their fathers, the ancient prayers of the Latin tradition, and they're treated like they're a roadkill. But if someone, you know, wants to hang around with James Martin and have a guy marry a guy and adopt kids, the church there is no churchman who throws the book at them. That's worthy of excommunication. You've just scandalized that child, and you've scandalized the wider communion of Christ's church, and you've made Christianity a laughingstock in the eyes of unbelievers. Those people deserve excommunication. But the church that people are seeing now is those people get an unlimited supply of mercy dished out to them. But people who simply want to live the ancient faith, the faith of the fathers, they get the law. And that's it's unjust, and it comes, I believe, from the father of lies. And people simply need to speak that with conviction, because insofar, Joe, as we fail to speak and name that, is insofar as the demons are able to grow in power. It's simply by the word of truth that these demons crawl back into their hole. They simply do not have the wherewithal to withstand truth. So when we fail to speak clearly and to call them out, then we enable them. And that's what's happening in the church now. Sorry, you got me going.
0: No, I think this is the point, right? This is the real struggle at the end of the day. And I want to think the best of His Holiness Pope Leo and cardinals and bishops. I want to think the best of them, but I'm scratching my head. I can't understand how we let something so obviously distorted continue on. Again, I go back to, we've got Pope Leo writes a last minute letter. I don't know how long that took him, but it couldn't have taken that long because it's a very short letter. You know, by the way, you know, and yet at the same time, to your point, Father Jimmy Martin gets away with whatever he wants, anytime he wants. The bishops in Germany have not received a threat of excommunication, even though they persisted in wanting to adopt their heterodox ideas. And the faithful average Catholic, and I say increasingly, even the Novus Ordo suburban going Catholic, is just really getting upset about this. I think this is leading to a greater loss of fidelity and in faith and in society. 500,000 Catholics left the church in Germany just last year. And is it because Rome doesn't understand the crisis, Father? That's my big question. Is it because they simply don't get it? Are they just tone deaf? Or is there really an agenda?
1: No, I think cognitively they understand it, but that's on the lower end of the hierarchy of motivation, Joe. People follow the desires of their heart, and the desires of the human heart is wicked, and they will twist knowledge, they will twist even scripture in order to fulfill the desires of their heart. And the desire of their heart is a church that's aligned with this age.
0: Hold that thought right there, Father. We have one more break, one more segment with Father Jason Schroen coming up in just 2 minutes from now. Think about that. The desire of one's heart. A tale of two very different worlds we seem to be living in. The consecrations in a cone versus those that would embrace heterodox ideas. We're having the conversation. More in 2 minutes. Share us with a friend. We'll be right back.
2: The church has always taught that every soul receives all the graces they need for salvation. 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Every soul. And so what is mercy? 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Mercy is to forgive those who crucify you, who spit on you, mock you, crown you with thorns. 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
4: Blessed Saint Raphael, Archangel, we beseech thee to help us in all our needs and trials of this life, as thou, through the power of God, didst restore sight and give guidance to young Tobit. We humbly seek thine aid and intercession that our souls may be healed, our bodies protected from all ills, and that through divine grace we may be made fit to dwell in the eternal glory of God in heaven. Amen.
5: If I say this is not a sin, and God says it is, you call God a liar. Ooh, I wouldn't want to do that. 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And so you need to pray for all those in danger of losing their faith because God's ways are not theirs.
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0: To Jesus Christ, welcome back to A Catholic Take, a bold synthesis of information and inspiration. I'm your host, Joe McClain. 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And as a dad who has kids that are discerning, they're looking for their spouse, I'm glad there are tools that let them cut through the fat, because the cafeteria in Catholicism ought to be closed. 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But Father Jason Sharon is our guest. He's got a great video on his YouTube channel put out yesterday. The SSPX, the Church at a Crossroads. Father, again, welcome back. Thanks for being on. Just before the break, I put this log on the fire, and I said, is there an agenda? Are they just deaf, to tone deaf to the arguments? Do they truly misunderstand the actual crisis? Because I want to be charitable. I want to believe that perhaps maybe they're just, you know, they're just like over their head, and they just don't fully grasp why Catholics could be upset by all of the drama in the church today. But at the same time, it feels like there is an agenda behind it. You talked about the wickedness of the heart. Tell me about that again.
1: Yeah, so there's a perversity in the heart that seeks that which is not of God. And it's been there from, you know, the time of Adam, is that we know what's good up here, but there's something down here that wants our own perceived good. And so the devil is no fool. He knows how to leverage that. So he leverages our disordered desire, and he misdirects it and distorts the word of God. And then he finishes by allowing us to dress up all of this in the coverage of false righteousness. So we finish this by dressing it in false righteousness. And that's what we're seeing in the German church, is that it's dressed in theological language. It's dressed in the language of acceptance, of love, of mercy. They're not speaking the language of atheism. They're speaking in the economy of theological vocabulary. Well, that's the false righteousness that Satan uses throughout Scripture with Aaron in Exodus 32, and with the 400 false prophets with King Ahab. It's always rebellion dressed up in religious language that began with using a disordered desire.
0: What would an actual dialogue look like between the Vatican and the SSPX here? What would it need to look like in order for it to be fruitful?
1: It would look like John chapter 21, where, you know, there's this honest admission of Peter, you know, saying, yes, Jesus, I love you. Yes, Lord, you know that I love you. And I think an honest dialogue would be with the Holy Father admitting, as our first Peter did, that recent popes have not done a good job of feeding the sheep. And if the first Peter can admit it, the second Peter can, and the 265th Peter. And you just look at it by this 500,000 people who've left the church in Germany alone in the past year, to say nothing of all the other countries. So I think that vulnerability, that genuine modeling of repentance and humility, is going to lead to more respect for the papacy. It's going to lead to more love for Peter. And I think that would be the first sign of it. And I think on the opposite side of the ledger is for the SSPX to say, you know what, we're going to hold off on this for, you know, till August, until Christmas, or 6 months, whatever, so that we can have a genuine heart-to-heart on this. And we're going to talk baseball. We're going to talk the real things that need to be sorted out. I think that's how it would really look.
0: Well, why do you figure His Holiness Pope Leo didn't invite the SSPX to sit down with him face-to-face?
1: You know, Joe, I have to plead ignorance. I don't know why. I think it part of it, though, might be a game, you know, the game of not giving the final reward. Because, I mean, what more of a reward do you have to someone in a situation like this than meeting with the Pope? So they just kind of scale it down low. You can meet with Cardinal Fernandez. And then if you play along, then we can go up to Cardinal Parolin. And then after that, if you play along, then, you know, you can meet with the Holy Father. So I think there's some of that involved. But beyond that, I just don't know. And I hope it's all to the upbuilding of the faith. I just have to presume that somehow there's the Holy Spirit is involved here. But I can't give you a clear answer, Joe, other than what I've just said. I'm sorry.
0: I think a lot of people are really asking that question, still no answers. We just don't know, but it seems rather strange to us considering how many people Pope Leo doesn't or has met with and will meet with just about anybody but them.
1: Well, yeah, I mean, he met with Spike Lee. He met with, you know, Brandon Johnson, the mayor of Chicago. He met with David Axelrod. And, you know, the purpose of the one thing that the Pope does is to feed the sheep and to keep the unity of the flock. And this is a very clear breach of that. So you would think that meeting with Father David Pagliarani, the head of the SSPX, would be uber prioritized in that, because, you know, it's schism, you know. So it's bewildering that that door wasn't opened. And I can't figure out what was gained by closing that door. I don't know.
0: Mm. How long do you think we'll go this time? I mean, 1988, right, was the original consecrations, excommunications, and then that went until 2007 was it 2007 when the excommunications were finally lifted under Benedict? But it's, I mean, do you think it's going to be the same kind of time period we'll be dealing with it this time?
1: No. The things are going to accelerate very quickly, and it's not going to be the same. It's going to be vastly different.
0: How so?
1: Well, just if we just look at the implosion of Christendom, as Fulton Sheen spoke of in the 70s, that is on steroids now. And those people who are keeping the Latin Church afloat are baby boomers who are, you know, in their 70s and 80s. We're going to see a numeric implosion in the Western Hemisphere in the next 15 years. Those people who are paying the bills, they're not going to be in the pews in 15 years. But when you look at the SSPX, their locations are much fewer than, you know, the Latin Rite parishes and other parishes, but they have a younger audience. They are younger membership, especially in the continent. And so they can afford to wait this out. And the longer they wait, the more leverage they're going to have.
0: We're going to be out of time here very quickly, but I want to sneak this in at the end here. So how do we maintain fidelity to the bark of Peter and not enter into schism, like, you know, and not tolerate the heterodoxy that we see rampant in society?
1: Yeah, well, I think by wanting it. First, we have to want it, and that means by praying for it. Third thing is to

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2: Let us pray for our Archbishop Richard Henning. May he stand firm and shepherd his flock in thy strength, O Lord, in the loftiness of thy name. Let us pray. O God, the shepherd and ruler of all the faithful, look favorably upon thy servant Richard, whom thou hast willed to be the shepherd in charge of the Church of Boston. Give to him, we beg thee, by word and example to profit those he has placed over, that he may come, together with the flock entrusted to him, to eternal life. Through Christ our Lord. Amen.
3: Here's the question for your non-Catholic friend. At your church, there's probably some great music, enthusiastic clapping, and maybe even a shout or an amen. But where's the church-wide act of contrition and the confessing of sins? Well, here's your three best friendship tools for Catholic evangelism. Number one, the Bible and the church. Psalm 47 does declare, shout unto God. It does say, clap your hands, all you people. But there's one more highly valuable physical expression. Strike the chest. What's that? Three times, your fist strikes your chest for external admission that my sins were my fault. Secondly, order of the Mass. Within the first 60 seconds of a Mass, the congregation says together, through my fault, through my fault, through my most grievous fault. Each of those are followed by my firm strike upon my chest. And my take out of Luke 18 says, but the corrupt tax collector dared not even lift his eyes to heaven as he prayed, but beat upon his chest in sorrow. Proper order is confession before praise, sorrow before joy. And this makes sense. Why? Because remember what Mom said, dinner first, then dessert. So don't forget to strike. Find me online at Smarty Pants Catholic Evangelism.

0: my master, and all this gossip, we are quite confident that if we ask him for anything and it is in accordance with his will, he will hear us. And knowing that whatever we may ask, he hears us, we know we have been granted.
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3: In the name of the Father, and of the Son, and of the Holy Spirit. Amen. Let us pray. O God, you who have prepared good things as yet unseen for those who love you, pour a burning love into our hearts, so that we, loving you in and above all things, may obtain your promises which surpass all desire. Through Jesus Christ, thy Son, our Lord, who liveth and reigneth with thee in the unity of the Holy Spirit, God, world without end. Amen. In the name of the Father, and of the Son, and of the Holy Spirit. Amen.
4: We often talk about the worst case scenario. We say, well, it could be worse. What is the worst case scenario? There are a lot of scary ones in the news today, from ongoing conflicts in the Middle East to violence in urban centers near your city, the persecution of Christians everywhere. You've got tensions rising with North Korea. You've got the threat of nuclear weapons. But for Christians, the worst case scenario is to die in mortal sin, to leave this life outside God's friendship. Because we want reality on our terms. And God gives us what we really want forever. If Jesus is not the Lord of everything, he's the Lord of nothing. So let's ask him to keep us far from the lukewarmness that leads us to take our faith for granted. G.K. Chesterton once said that the best way to love something is to know it can be lost. I'm Patrick Coffin at patrickcoffin.media. Be a saint. What else is there?
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0: Welcome to the Quiet Waters Holy Hour, where you are invited to unite with our Lord through prayers, hymns, and spiritual readings. Let us begin with the Divine Mercy Chaplet in song from the National Shrine of Divine Mercy in Stockbridge, Massachusetts.
1: In the name of the Father, and of the Son, and of the Holy Spirit.
2: Amen.
1: The Divine Mercy Chaplet. Our Father who art in heaven, hallowed be thy name. Thy kingdom come, thy will be done on earth as it is in heaven.
2: Amen.

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Blessed are you among women, and blessed is the fruit of your womb, Jesus. Believe in God, the Father Almighty, creator of heaven and earth. I believe in Jesus Christ, his only Son, our Lord. He was conceived by the power of the Holy Spirit and born of the Virgin Mary. He suffered under Pontius Pilate, was crucified, died, and was buried. He descended to the dead. On the third day he rose again. He ascended into heaven and is seated at the right hand of the Father. He will come again to

judge the living and the dead. I believe in the Holy Spirit, the Holy Catholic Church, the communion of saints, the forgiveness of sins, the resurrection of the body, and the life everlasting. Amen.

stand firm in the Lord. Be imitators of me, my brothers. Take as your guide those who follow the example that we set. Unfortunately, many go about in a way which shows them to be enemies of the cross of Christ. I have often said this to you before. This time, I say it with tears. Such as these will end in disaster. Their God is their belly, and their glory is in their shame. I am talking about those who are set upon the things of this world. As you well know, we have our citizenship in heaven. It is from there that we eagerly await the coming of our Savior, the Lord Jesus Christ. He will give a new form to this lowly body of ours and remake it according to the pattern of His glorified body, by His power to subject everything to Himself. For these reasons, my brothers, you whom I love and long for, you who are my joy and my crown, continue, my dear ones, to stand firm in the Lord. Rejoice in the Lord always. I say it again, rejoice. Everyone should see how unselfish you are. The Lord is near. Dismiss all anxiety from your minds. Present your needs to God in every form of prayer and petitions full of gratitude. Then God's own peace, which is beyond all understanding, will stand guard over your hearts and minds in Christ Jesus. Finally, my brothers, your thoughts should be wholly directed to all that is true, all that deserves respect, all that is honest, pure, admirable, decent, virtuous, or worthy of praise. Live according to what you have learned and accepted, what you have heard me say and seen me do. Then will the God of peace be with you. And now join Donna and Father Kevin Scallon in praying the luminous mysteries of the Rosary.

mystery of light, the luminous mysteries, is a gift to the faithful from Pope John Paul II in October 2002. He describes the Rosary as his favorite prayer. In his incomparable letter on the Most Holy Rosary, he writes, "Today I willingly entrust to the power of this prayer the cause of peace in the world and the cause of the family." He calls on every family to pray the Rosary daily for these intentions. In the luminous mysteries, we contemplate with Mary the public life of Jesus.

0: I believe in God the Father Almighty, creator of heaven and earth, and in Jesus Christ, his only Son, our Lord, who was conceived by the Holy Spirit, born of the Virgin Mary, suffered under Pontius Pilate, was crucified, died, and was buried. He descended into hell. The third day he rose again from the dead. He ascended into heaven and sits at the right hand of God, the Father Almighty, from whence he shall come to judge the living and the dead.
1: I believe in the Holy Spirit, the Holy Catholic Church, the communion of saints, the forgiveness of sins, the resurrection of the body, and life everlasting. Amen.
0: Our Father, who art in heaven, hallowed be thy name. Thy kingdom come, thy will be done on earth as it is in heaven.
1: Give us this day our daily bread, and forgive us our trespasses, as we forgive those who trespass against us. And lead us not into temptation, but deliver us from evil. Amen.
0: Hail Mary, full of grace, the Lord is with thee. Blessed art thou among women, and blessed is the fruit of thy womb, Jesus.
1: Holy Mary, Mother of God, pray for us sinners, now and at the hour of our death. Amen.
0: Hail Mary, full of grace, the Lord is with thee. Blessed art thou among women, and blessed is the fruit of thy womb, Jesus.
1: Holy Mary, Mother of God, pray for us sinners, now and at the hour of our death. Amen.
0: Hail Mary, full of grace, the Lord is with thee. Blessed art thou among women, and blessed is the fruit of thy womb, Jesus.
1: Holy Mary, Mother of God, pray for us sinners, now and at the hour of our death. Amen.
0: Glory be to the Father, and to the Son, and to the Holy Spirit.
1: As it was in the beginning, is now, and ever shall be, world without end. Amen.

0: the first luminous mystery, the baptism of Jesus. Our Lord Jesus Christ is baptized by John in the River Jordan. The word Christ means the Anointed One. Jesus is anointed by the Heavenly Father, and the oil for this anointing is the Holy Spirit. We read in St. Mark, "And when he came up out of the water, immediately he saw the heavens opening and the Spirit descending on him like a dove. And a voice came from heaven, 'You are my beloved Son, with you I am well pleased.'" Jesus is the beloved Son of the Father. He is the Messiah, the Anointed One. My loving Lord Jesus, by your immersion in the River Jordan, you made holy the waters of baptism in which our sins are washed clean. We have been born again to new life and become the dwelling place of the Holy Trinity. Lord, let the promise you made to your disciples be fulfilled in us. May we be baptized in your Holy Spirit every moment of our lives. Our Father, who art in heaven, hallowed be thy name. Thy kingdom come, thy will be done on earth as it is in heaven.
1: Give us this day our daily bread, and forgive us our trespasses, as we forgive those who trespass against us. And lead us not into temptation, but deliver us from evil. Amen.
0: Hail Mary, full of grace, the Lord is with thee. Blessed art thou among women, and blessed is the fruit of thy womb, Jesus.
1: Holy Mary, Mother of God, pray for us sinners, now and at the hour of our death. Amen.
0: Hail Mary, full of grace, the Lord is with thee. Blessed art thou among women, and blessed is the fruit of thy womb, Jesus.
1: Holy Mary, Mother of God, pray for us sinners, now and at the hour of our death. Amen.
0: Hail Mary, full of grace, the Lord is with thee. Blessed art thou among women, and blessed is the fruit of thy womb, Jesus.
1: Holy Mary, Mother of God, pray for us sinners, now and at the hour of our death. Amen.
0: Hail Mary, full of grace, the Lord is with thee. Blessed art thou among women, and blessed is the fruit of thy womb, Jesus.
1: Holy Mary, Mother of God, pray for us sinners, now and at the hour of our death. Amen.
0: Hail Mary, full of grace, the Lord is with thee. Blessed art thou among women, and blessed is the fruit of thy womb, Jesus.
1: Holy Mary, Mother of God, pray for us sinners, now and at the hour of our death. Amen.
0: Hail Mary, full of grace, the Lord is with thee. Blessed art thou among women, and blessed is the fruit of thy womb, Jesus.
1: Holy Mary, Mother of God, pray for us sinners, now and at the hour of our death. Amen.
0: Hail Mary, full of grace, the Lord is with thee. Blessed art thou among women, and blessed is the fruit of thy womb, Jesus.
1: Holy Mary, Mother of God, pray for us sinners, now and at the hour of our death. Amen.
0: Hail Mary, full of grace, the Lord is with thee. Blessed art thou among women, and blessed is the fruit of thy womb, Jesus.
1: Holy Mary, Mother of God, pray for us sinners, now and at the hour of our death. Amen.
0: Hail Mary, full of grace, the Lord is with thee. Blessed art thou among women, and blessed is the fruit of thy womb, Jesus.
1: Holy Mary, Mother of God, pray for us sinners, now and at the hour of our death. Amen.
0: Hail Mary, full of grace, the Lord is with thee. Blessed art thou among women, and blessed is the fruit of thy womb, Jesus.
1: Holy Mary, Mother of God, pray for us sinners, now and at the hour of our death. Amen.
0: Glory be to the Father, and to the Son, and to the Holy Spirit.
1: As it was in the beginning, is now, and ever shall be, world without end. Amen.
0: O my Jesus, forgive us our sins, save us from the fires of hell, and lead all souls to heaven, especially those most in need of your mercy.

0: second luminous mystery, Jesus reveals himself at the wedding in Cana. Now Mary the mother becomes Mary the disciple. She does not know what Jesus will do, but she believes that he will do the most perfect thing. She teaches the disciples to open their hearts to faith. They look on and witness the miracle. Suddenly they realize that this grace of faith in Jesus has also changed the water of their poor lives into the new wine of his kingdom. He, who up to this has been their teacher, they now see as their Lord. Blessed Holy Mother Mary, Seat of Wisdom, you have never ceased to teach us about your Son, and yet there remains so much for us to learn. Help us through prayer to come more and more into the light of faith. Our Father, who art in heaven, hallowed be thy name. Thy kingdom come, thy will be done on earth as it is in heaven.
1: Give us this day our daily bread, and forgive us our trespasses, as we forgive those who trespass against us. And lead us not into temptation, but deliver us from evil. Amen.
0: Hail Mary, full of grace, the Lord is with thee. Blessed art thou among women, and blessed is the fruit of thy womb, Jesus.
1: Holy Mary, Mother of God, pray for us sinners, now and at the hour of our death. Amen.
0: Hail Mary, full of grace, the Lord is with thee. Blessed art thou among women, and blessed is the fruit of thy womb, Jesus.
1: Holy Mary, Mother of God, pray for us sinners, now and at the hour of our death. Amen.
0: Hail Mary, full of grace, the Lord is with thee. Blessed art thou among women, and blessed is the fruit of thy womb, Jesus.
1: Holy Mary, Mother of God, pray for us sinners, now and at the hour of our death. Amen.
0: Hail Mary, full of grace, the Lord is with thee. Blessed art thou among women, and blessed is the fruit of thy womb, Jesus.
1: Holy Mary, Mother of God, pray for us sinners, now and at the hour of our death. Amen.
0: Hail Mary, full of grace, the Lord is with thee. Blessed art thou among women, and blessed is the fruit of thy womb, Jesus.
1: Holy Mary, Mother of God, pray for us sinners, now and at the hour of our death. Amen.
0: Hail Mary, full of grace, the Lord is with thee. Blessed art thou among women, and blessed is the fruit of thy womb, Jesus.
1: Holy Mary, Mother of God, pray for us sinners, now and at the hour of our death. Amen.
0: Hail Mary, full of grace, the Lord is with thee. Blessed art thou among women, and blessed is the fruit of thy womb, Jesus.
1: Holy Mary, Mother of God, pray for us sinners, now and at the hour of our death. Amen.
0: Hail Mary, full of grace, the Lord is with thee. Blessed art thou among women, and blessed is the fruit of thy womb, Jesus.
1: Holy Mary, Mother of God, pray for us sinners, now and at the hour of our death. Amen.
0: Hail Mary, full of grace, the Lord is with thee. Blessed art thou among women, and blessed is the fruit of thy womb, Jesus.
1: Holy Mary, Mother of God, pray for us sinners, now and at the hour of our death. Amen.
0: Hail Mary, full of grace, the Lord is with thee. Blessed art thou among women, and blessed is the fruit of thy womb, Jesus.
1: Holy Mary, Mother of God, pray for us sinners, now and at the hour of our death. Amen.
0: Glory be to the Father, and to the Son, and to the Holy Spirit.
1: As it was in the beginning, is now, and ever shall be, world without end. Amen.
0: O my Jesus, forgive us our sins, save us from the fires of hell, and lead all souls to heaven, especially those most in need of your mercy.

0: The third luminous mystery, Jesus proclaims the coming of the kingdom. In St. Mark's Gospel we read, "Now after John was arrested, Jesus came into Galilee preaching the gospel of God and saying, 'The time is fulfilled and the kingdom of God is at hand. Repent and believe the gospel.'" And in St. John's Gospel, Jesus says of himself, "I am the light of the world. Whoever follows me will not walk in darkness, but will have the light of life. I have come as light into the world, that whoever believes in me may not remain in darkness." Lord Jesus, through our sin, we sit in darkness and in the shadow of death. So many who once walked in your light now walk in darkness. Jesus, give to us and to all our loved ones the grace to turn away from sin and turn back to you. And may all people everywhere come to hear the good news of your kingdom. Our Father, who art in heaven, hallowed be thy name. Thy kingdom come, thy will be done on earth as it is in heaven.
1: Give us this day our daily bread, and forgive us our trespasses, as we forgive those who trespass against us. And lead us not into temptation, but deliver us from evil. Amen.
0: Hail Mary, full of grace, the Lord is with thee. Blessed art thou among women, and blessed is the fruit of thy womb, Jesus.
1: Holy Mary, Mother of God, pray for us sinners, now and at the hour of our death. Amen.
0: Hail Mary, full of grace, the Lord is with thee. Blessed art thou among women, and blessed is the fruit of thy womb, Jesus.
1: Holy Mary, Mother of God, pray for us sinners, now and at the hour of our death. Amen.
0: Hail Mary, full of grace, the Lord is with thee. Blessed art thou among women, and blessed is the fruit of thy womb, Jesus.
1: Holy Mary, Mother of God, pray for us sinners, now and at the hour of our death. Amen.
0: Hail Mary, full of grace, the Lord is with thee. Blessed art thou among women, and blessed is the fruit of thy womb, Jesus. The Lord is with thee. Blessed art thou among women, and blessed is the fruit of thy womb, Jesus.
1: Holy Mary, Mother of God, pray for us sinners, now and at the hour of our death. Amen.
0: Hail Mary, full of grace, the Lord is with thee. Blessed art thou among women, and blessed is the fruit of thy womb, Jesus.
1: Holy Mary, Mother of God, pray for us sinners, now and at the hour of our death. Amen.
0: Hail Mary, full of grace, the Lord is with thee. Blessed art thou among women, and blessed is the fruit of thy womb, Jesus.
1: Holy Mary, Mother of God, pray for us sinners, now and at the hour of our death. Amen.
0: Hail Mary, full of grace, the Lord is with thee. Blessed art thou among women, and blessed is the fruit of thy womb, Jesus.
1: Holy Mary, Mother of God, pray for us sinners, now and at the hour of our death. Amen.
0: Hail Mary, full of grace, the Lord is with thee. Blessed art thou among women, and blessed is the fruit of thy womb, Jesus.
1: Holy Mary, Mother of God, pray for us sinners, now and at the hour of our death. Amen.
0: Hail Mary, full of grace, the Lord is with thee. Blessed art thou among women, and blessed is the fruit of thy womb, Jesus.
1: Holy Mary, Mother of God, pray for us sinners, now and at the hour of our death. Amen.
0: Glory be to the Father, and to the Son, and to the Holy Spirit.
1: As it was in the beginning, is now, and ever shall be, world without end. Amen.
0: O my Jesus, forgive us our sins, save us from the fires of hell, and lead all souls to heaven, especially those most in need of your mercy.

0: The fourth luminous mystery, the Transfiguration. And as he was praying, the appearance of his face altered, and his clothing became dazzling white. This is truly a mystery of light. The glory of Jesus, the Son of God, shines forth. The light of the Godhead is seen on the face of Christ, while the Father proclaims to the astounded apostles, "This is my Son, my chosen one, listen to him." Lord, we have never seen you transfigured like this, but we have seen the transforming radiance of your presence on the faces of others, on the young mother with her afflicted child, on the man arriving home from work, on the old priest as he offers the bread and wine, on the young nun as she moves lovingly among the starving poor. Jesus, those who listen to you are always transformed by your word. Even in suffering, you show us the joy of the resurrection and a life transformed by the presence of the Holy Spirit. Our Father, who art in heaven, hallowed be thy name. Thy kingdom come, thy will be done on earth as it is in heaven.
1: Give us this day our daily bread, and forgive us our trespasses, as we forgive those who trespass against us. And lead us not into temptation, but deliver us from evil. Amen.
0: Hail Mary, full of grace, the Lord is with thee. Blessed art thou among women, and blessed is the fruit of thy womb, Jesus.
1: Holy Mary, Mother of God, pray for us sinners, now and at the hour of our death. Amen.
0: Hail Mary, full of grace, the Lord is with thee. Blessed art thou among women, and blessed is the fruit of thy womb, Jesus.
1: Holy Mary, Mother of God, pray for us sinners, now and at the hour of our death. Amen.
0: Hail Mary, full of grace, the Lord is with thee. Blessed art thou among women, and blessed is the fruit of thy womb, Jesus.
1: Holy Mary, Mother of God, pray for us sinners, now and at the hour of our death. Amen.
0: Hail Mary, full of grace, the Lord is with thee. Blessed art thou among women, and blessed is the fruit of thy womb, Jesus.
1: Holy Mary, Mother of God, pray for us sinners, now and at the hour of our death. Amen.
0: Hail Mary, full of grace, the Lord is with thee. Blessed art thou among women, and blessed is the fruit of thy womb, Jesus.
1: Holy Mary, Mother of God, pray for us sinners, now and at the hour of our death. Amen.
0: Hail Mary, full of grace, the Lord is with thee. Blessed art thou among women, and blessed is the fruit of thy womb, Jesus.
1: Holy Mary, Mother of God, pray for us sinners, now and at the hour of our death. Amen.
0: Hail Mary, full of grace, the Lord is with thee. Blessed art thou among women, and blessed is the fruit of thy womb, Jesus.
1: Holy Mary, Mother of God, pray for us sinners, now and at the hour of our death. Amen.
0: Hail Mary, full of grace, the Lord is with thee. Blessed art thou among women, and blessed is the fruit of thy womb, Jesus.
1: Holy Mary, Mother of God, pray for us sinners, now and at the hour of our death. Amen.
0: Hail Mary, full of grace, the Lord is with thee. Blessed art thou among women, and blessed is the fruit of thy womb, Jesus.
1: Holy Mary, Mother of God, pray for us sinners, now and at the hour of our death. Amen.
0: Hail Mary, full of grace, the Lord is with thee. Blessed art thou among women, and blessed is the fruit of thy womb, Jesus.
1: Holy Mary, Mother of God, pray for us sinners, now and at the hour of our death. Amen.
0: Glory be to the Father, and to the Son, and to the Holy Spirit.
1: As it was in the beginning, is now, and ever shall be, world without end. Amen.
0: Jesus, forgive us our sins, save us from the fires of hell, and lead all souls to heaven, especially those most in need of your mercy.

0: fifth luminous mystery, the institution of the Eucharist, the Paschal Mystery. The Eucharist is the source and summit of the Church's life. The other sacraments and every ministry of the Church lead to the Eucharist, because the Eucharist is Christ himself. It is the Paschal Mystery, the Lord's Supper, the sacrifice of the cross, the resurrection from the dead. And it is the real presence of the living and glorious Christ. O loving Mother Mary, when you gathered with the disciples for the breaking of the bread, you received from their hands your risen Eucharistic Son. You helped them to remember him as they called to mind his words and teachings, his face always before you. Teach us to see Jesus in the Eucharist through your eyes of faith and to love him with your heart. And may we find him in every crushed grain of humanity from which his body is made. Our Father, who art in heaven, hallowed be thy name. Thy kingdom come, thy will be done on earth as it is in heaven.
1: Give us this day our daily bread, and forgive us our trespasses, as we forgive those who trespass against us. And lead us not into temptation, but deliver us from evil. Amen.
0: Hail Mary, full of grace, the Lord is with thee. Blessed art thou among women, and blessed is the fruit of thy womb, Jesus.
1: Holy Mary, Mother of God, pray for us sinners, now and at the hour of our death. Amen.
0: Hail Mary, full of grace, the Lord is with thee. Blessed art thou among women, and blessed is the fruit of thy womb, Jesus.
1: Holy Mary, Mother of God, pray for us sinners, now and at the hour of our death. Amen.
0: Hail Mary, full of grace, the Lord is with thee. Blessed art thou among women, and blessed is the fruit of thy womb, Jesus.
1: Holy Mary, Mother of God, pray for us sinners, now and at the hour of our death. Amen.
0: Hail Mary, full of grace, the Lord is with thee. Blessed art thou among women, and blessed is the fruit of thy womb, Jesus.
1: Holy Mary, Mother of God, pray for us sinners, now and at the hour of our death. Amen.
0: Hail Mary, full of grace, the Lord is with thee. Blessed art thou among women, and blessed is the fruit of thy womb, Jesus.
1: Holy Mary, Mother of God, pray for us sinners, now and at the hour of our death. Amen.
0: Hail Mary, full of grace, the Lord is with thee. Blessed art thou among women, and blessed is the fruit of thy womb, Jesus.
1: Holy Mary, Mother of God, pray for us sinners, now and at the hour of our death. Amen.
0: Hail Mary, full of grace, the Lord is with thee. Blessed art thou among women, and blessed is the fruit of thy womb, Jesus.
1: Holy Mary, Mother of God, pray for us sinners, now and at the hour of our death. Amen.
0: Hail Mary, full of grace, the Lord is with thee. Blessed art thou among women, and blessed is the fruit of thy womb, Jesus.
1: Holy Mary, Mother of God, pray for us sinners, now and at the hour of our death. Amen.
0: Hail Mary, full of grace, the Lord is with thee. Blessed art thou among women, and blessed is the fruit of thy womb, Jesus.
1: Holy Mary, Mother of God, pray for us sinners, now and at the hour of our death. Amen.
0: Hail Mary, full of grace, the Lord is with thee. Blessed art thou among women, and blessed is the fruit of thy womb, Jesus.
1: Holy Mary, Mother of God, pray for us sinners, now and at the hour of our death. Amen.
0: Glory be to the Father, and to the Son, and to the Holy Spirit.
1: As it was in the beginning, is now, and ever shall be, world without end. Amen.
2: Jesus, forgive us our sins, save us from the fires of hell, and lead all souls to heaven, especially those most in need of you.

0: Majesty. Hail our life, our sweetness, and our hope. To thee do we cry, poor banished children of Eve. To thee do we send up our sighs and mourning and weeping in this valley of tears. Turn then, most gracious advocate, thine eyes of mercy towards us. And after this our exile, show unto us the blessed fruit of thy womb, Jesus. O clement, O loving, O sweet Virgin Mary. Pray for us, O Holy Mother of God,
1: that we may be made worthy of the promises of Christ.
0: Let us pray. O God, whose only begotten Son, by his life, death, and resurrection, has purchased for us the rewards of eternal life, grant we beseech thee that meditating on these mysteries in the most holy rosary of the Blessed Virgin Mary, we may imitate what they obtain and obtain what they promise through the same Christ our Lord. Amen. May the divine assistance remain always with us.
1: May the souls of the faithful departed, through the mercy of God, rest in peace.

0: ministry of Jesus Christ, the high priest, is reflected in the Apostle Paul's statement, "Through him, then, let us always offer the sacrifice of praise to God, the fruit of lips that profess belief in his name. We were once enemies of the Father, but have been reconciled through the death of Christ. Through him, then, we offer our sacrifice of praise, our prayer to God. He became our offering to the Father, and through him our offering is now acceptable. It is for this reason that Peter the Apostle urges us to be built up as living stones into a spiritual house, a holy priesthood, to offer spiritual sacrifices pleasing to God through Jesus Christ. This, then, is the reason why we offer prayer to God our Father, but through Jesus Christ our Lord."
1: Indeed, Christ bridges the chasm between God and man, and has offered himself as our sacrifice to be pleasing to God the Father. In the Eucharist, we consume Christ himself, and through him, we can proclaim the goodness of the Lord. Join us in proclaiming our Lord's sacrifice for us. As Bob Ferris sings, we proclaim.

0: 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Quiet Waters, helping spread the good news of Jesus Christ.
1: Father in heaven, I give you today all that I think, do, and say. My work, my sleep, my prayers, and my play.

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Join Sacred Heart Tours on a life-changing pilgrimage to the Holy Land, August 3rd through the 13th. On the Feast of the Transfiguration, stand atop Mount Tabor, where

0: decide to forgive someone, or pray with any regularity. The most obvious fact about discipline is that nobody seems to have any. Our fallen flesh can't be negotiated with or accompanied into some future victory. If we want growth, we must start growing now. The root word of discipline is disciple. Further, the word disciple is an Old English Latin hybrid for learner. So let's take the last commandment of Jesus, the Great Commission, seriously, to make disciples of all nations. In other words, let's make fellow learners like us. I'm Patrick Coffin of patrickcoffin.media. Be a saint. What else is there?
1: If I say this is not a sin, and God says it is, you call God a liar. Ooh, I wouldn't want to do that. Don't have a will to do as you please. Nobody has that kind of will. And so you need to pray for all those in danger of losing their faith because God's ways are not theirs.
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5: I know why Isaac Jogues got in the boat the first time, and I even understand why he got back in the boat the second time. And to dismiss his efforts and the efforts of the North American martyrs as cultural genocide is monstrous, and someone needs to give Isaac Jogues his fingers back.
6: For years, I told my kids that the cross you carry is never an inflatable cross, and the road to carry that cross, it's never downhill.
5: Praise be Jesus Christ. This is Father Robert McTague of the Society of Jesus, your early host for the Catholic Current, where we bring Christ to the world and the world to Christ. 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As always, let's start with prayer. In the name of the Father, Son, and the Holy Spirit. Almighty God, through the intercession of St. Ignatius of Loyola, we ask that you pour forth your Holy Spirit upon us, a spirit of discernment, that you hear your voice and obey your command. In the name of the Father, Son, and the Holy Spirit. Amen. Friends, I want to talk about beauty today because we haven't been getting beauty right in the church and the world for quite some time. And I think that's one of the reasons we're in the mess that we're in. My returning guest is a Catholic man of letters, certainly well-suited to facilitating this conversation. He's visiting professor of literature at Ave Maria University, visiting fellow at Thomas More College of Liberal Arts, and a prolific author beyond my ability to count. And you can check out his good work at jpearce.co, jpearce.co. Joseph Pearce, welcome back to the Catholic Current.
7: It's good to be back, Father. Thanks for having me.
5: Joseph, I know you've done another charming article for Crisis Magazine called Beauty Beyond the Power of the World. And I think back to when I was a freshman or sophomore in college, and we were visiting Sacred Heart Cathedral in Newark, New Jersey, which is certainly one of the great cathedrals in the world. And a friend of mine was a tour guide, and he was taking some local junior high school kids on a tour. And one looked around very derisively and just said, "Is all this really necessary?" I think she was well ahead of her time. What would your answer to that be?
7: Well, not only is it all necessary, it's all inadequate, because what is there to house is the real presence of Jesus Christ in the tabernacle. And obviously, we should try to make that as beautiful as possible. And even the best efforts of the greatest architect are not going to do justice to the beauty that's housed in every Catholic church. So obviously, the beauty needs to, in some way, as far as we're able, to reflect the goodness and truth of what it's enshrining. And in the Catholic Church, where we have the tabernacle and the Blessed Sacrament, nothing can be beautiful enough.
5: Well, I seem to recall a quote from St. John Vianney that regarding matters liturgical, perfection was the baseline. Perfection was scarcely tolerable, and we had to aim higher. I also think of the late philosopher Roger Scruton. He said, and I agree fully, he says,

0: Beauty is vanishing from our world because we live as though it did not matter. Well, I'm not surprised when modernists and materialists do that, when they design schools and office buildings that way. But churches, aren't we supposed to know better?
1: Yeah, I mean, part of the, a symptom of the madness that was rampant, quite frankly, let's be blunt about this, in the Catholic Church in the 60s and 70s particularly, and the tide turned with the election of St. John Paul II, thanks be to God. But, you know, new churches have been built according to the brutalist style of architecture. Well, brutalism, basically, as its name suggests, was making a cult of ugliness. Now, why on earth would anybody build a Catholic church in accordance with that aesthetic, which is quite clearly diabolical?
0: Well, see, that's a million-dollar question. I think one of the reasons is because we want to reject what came before. I think being in the presence of transcendent beauty begins to make a claim on us that we were made for something grander than what the world can offer, and we darn well better act accordingly. And some people see that rather than as an invitation, they see it as a summons, and they see it as an interruption of their more important things to do. And that's why so many are resistant to beauty. What's your take on the matter?
1: Well, I would agree with that, but I would also say, by way of development of that, that the good, the true, and the beautiful are triune. In other words, they're inseparable. They in some sense, a transcendental manifestation of the Trinity himself. Those that are uncomfortable with the truths of doctrine, are uncomfortable living the virtuous life, especially perhaps chastity, which I think the lack of chastity has been a bigger problem we realize. It's people don't want to live a life of goodness if they do not want to live in accordance with truthful doctrine. Then they will that will manifest itself in not wanting to see goodness and truth manifesting itself in form, in terms of beauty. So, you know, if you want to throw out the old-fashioned understanding of the church's teaching on chastity, if you want to throw out some of the church's dogmas, some of the church's doctrines, then yes, what you're saying, Father, you want to do something iconoclastic to mark a break, a severing of yourself and the new church that you want to replace the old church with. And that's going to manifest itself in not wanting newly built churches to look like old churches, because you want to look like something new. But what you're actually manifesting is the absence of goodness and the absence of truth in the ugliness of brutalism.
0: See, I think we're living in a tragic time. It's like denying that we need food. It's denying that we need water, that we need air. We die without it, but certainly our souls are made for something so much grander. And it seems to me, C.S. Lewis, something else C.S. Lewis was right about, the fact that we have a desire for beauty, that we have a need for beauty, says something about the kind of beings that we are and the Creator who made us. This seems to me to be so fundamental. I mean, how stubborn do you have to be to deny that we have a need for beauty?
1: Well, I think it's not so much stubbornness. I mean, an accidental manifestation. I think that what we have is ultimately pride, and what that does is golemize us. It shrivels and shrinks us. We become addicted to the lower appetites and the lower passions, and that's all we want. That's the drug that we want: sex, drugs, and rock and roll. And although it makes us unhappy, although it makes us miserable, although in many cases it makes us addicts to sex and drugs, and although it makes us miserable and possibly even suicidal, nonetheless, we hold on to the addiction that we have, and we snarl in the direction of anybody that suggests there's something better. And I think that's the problem, not that we found an alternative, but that in looking at ourselves narcissistically, we are shriveled and shrunk in such a way that we hunger for the good. We hunger for the true. We hunger for the beautiful. We're starved. We're starving. We're dying. But we won't let go of ourselves.
0: I think we are living in a very, very sad world. You know, one of the things that I would talk about when I was teaching ethics is that we have to cultivate a moral imagination, and we're raising very dangerous people if we don't do that. Isn't a taste for beauty, isn't that part of what it means to raise a child properly, to have that sense of moral imagination?
1: Yeah, I mean, obviously, it's an integral part of raising children, to introduce them to children's poetry, to nursery rhymes, to fairy stories, to nurture their imagination. The imagination, after all, is an aspect, it's a facet of the imago Dei in us, the imagination, if you like. And we are meant to, I think the Tolkien defines imagination as the ability to bring things into our presence that are not there. In other words, that we create secondary worlds. We either do it by walking through a wardrobe into another world, and that, if you like, is a step towards we're actually making other worlds ourselves, using our imagination. That is something that children are very good at. It's obviously something natural, something which is part of who we are. The imagination is not something we have to learn. It is something that we have to nourish and nurture, but it's not something we have to learn, because it's something part of who we are. All of us use our imagination all the time. We have no choice. But is the imagination we're using stilted, stunted, or is it really rich and growing and giving life to others?
0: Well, I can't help but think, was it Anthony Esselin who wrote a book called something along the lines of, you know, how to destroy the imagination of your child? I think locking young children onto devices and keeping them away from nature really is a form of child abuse. I think it's anti-human, it's anti-God, and it's anti-Christian as well. And one of the things that I hope will come from this conversation is that people will get up and look around and look within and discover they're made for something grander than what they've been settling for all this time. Friends, when we come back, we're going to continue our conversation with Catholic man of letters, Joseph Pearce. Check out his very good work at jpearce.co. We're talking about beauty beyond the power of the world. Remember, our rallying cry here at the Catholic Current is Christus Mundum, Mundus Christo, bringing Christ to the world and the world to Christ. We do it because our Lord says so. For the greater glory of God, the love of our neighbor, and the salvation of our own soul. 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We can do it with you. We cannot do it without you. Let's do this good work together. Back in just 2 minutes. Please do stay with us.

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5: Praise be Jesus Christ. 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My returning guest is Catholic Man of Letters, Joseph Pierce. You can find his very good work at jpearce.co. We're talking about beauty beyond the power of the world. Joseph, I would be remiss if, having an Englishman on the line and we're talking about beauty, we have to talk about liturgical beauty, and we have to talk about that distinctively quirky English anomaly called the Agatha Christie indult. Can you fill us in on that, please?
6: Yes. So basically, back in the early 1970s, when the traditional Latin Mass was basically being, well, wiped out, a group of celebrities, basically famous people in the United Kingdom, signed a letter to the Vatican, basically accusing the church of iconoclasm, saying, you know, that if a cathedral was going to be blown up, one of the most beautiful cathedrals in the world was going to be blown up, then obviously, you know, the educated would be in the forefront of people protesting. And they said that basically that the traditional Mass had, apart from its religious significance, they would leave that to one side, because this letter was signed by, you know, Jews and atheists and Protestants as well as Catholics, that basically this is a thing of beauty. It's an integral part of Western civilization. It's inspired great works of art, great works of music, great works of literature, and you can't just wipe this, which is such an integral part of what Western civilization is, off the face of the map. It's an act of desecration and vandalism. So this was signed by many people, and the most famous was probably Agatha Christie. He wasn't Catholic, but as I said, it was outraged at this act of vandalism. And it was said that the Pope, I don't know how true this is, by the way, but this is the story, that the Pope was a great admirer of Agatha Christie, and when he saw that Agatha Christie is one of the signatories, he gave the UK an indult that actually that the Mass the Catholic, the traditional Mass could still be celebrated, you know, with permission in the United Kingdom. And so therefore the strictures against it being celebrated were much more lax in the UK, thanks to Agatha Christie. Thanks be to God for murder mystery writers, that's what I like to say.
7: Well, yes, and you know, it puzzles me that we haven't learned our lesson. I remember a few years ago, I was visiting with my family at their church where the pastor is a very fine preacher, and I'm a preaching snob, so for me to say he's a fine preacher means he's a really excellent preacher. But at one point, my sister turned to me and said, if you need to leave and go in the car and lie down, go right ahead. And I said, what do you mean? He said, well, you're turning purple. You look like you're having a stroke. I don't want my daughters to be traumatized by watching their uncle, the priest, dying during Mass. What was going on? Well, here it is. It's Christmas time, and we're singing that treacly ditty called Mary, Did You Know? And I ended up writing about it as the hymn that canceled Christmas. And I said, are we really so bereft of resource as Catholics that during Christmas time, the only thing we have to say, the best thing we have to say about the role of Our Lady in salvation is a nonsense ditty like Mary, Did You Know? Is it fair to say that it looks like we are under a regime of enforced institutional amnesia, not unlike Stalin's opponents being airbrushed out of photographs, that we're not merely forgetting, we're being forced to forget. Is that over the top, or am I onto something?
6: Well, the first thing I would say, I think things were much worse 50 years ago than they are now. I do True. Think that St. John Paul II and then Benedict XVI turned the tide against the modernists. Now, there's an effort now, of course, to undo the good things that they did. It won't work. You only have to look at the movings of the Holy Spirit in a purely practical, scientific way. You know, which parishes are getting the most vocations? Which parishes are attracting young people, as against which parishes are getting old with the children of the parishioners have left the faith. There are no vocations. And now, by the way, I heard, I don't know if this is true, but I heard that the Fraternity St. Peter in their seminary in Germany, that they actually ordained more priests last year than the entirety of the rest of Germany. So the point is this is going to sort itself out. The Holy Spirit is speaking through the goodness, truth, and beauty of Catholic tradition, and that can't be stifled by anything purely human. Which is why my article that you referred to it was called "Beauty Beyond the Power of the World." That the forces of secularism, both inside and outside the Church, cannot hold back the Holy Spirit. We have nothing ultimately to worry about. If I may just by way of putting a bit of a whimsical note here, you mentioned Mary, Did You Know? My most tragicomical moment at Mass as regards music was back in England, back in soon after I'd become a Catholic in the 80s. The communion hymn was "Let It Be" by the Beatles. That was a special moment for me. You can imagine. So, I've not experienced anything like that for a long while. So you know.
7: Well, that is a good sign. Friends, we're talking today with Catholic Man of Letters Joseph Pierce. We're talking about beauty. Check out his good work at jpearce.co. So, when you're referring to beauty beyond the power of the world, it's not only beauty beyond what the world can stifle or stop. It's also beauty beyond what the world can inspire. I remember some years ago going to the Philadelphia Museum of Art, and I went to three exhibits, and one was to a classical Asian exhibit, and there were people of very great craft and sensitivity and moral imagination striving for beauty and hungering for a wisdom they couldn't quite name. And then you go to the medieval Christian section, shot through with the Christ of God. And then sadly, there was a contemporary modernist pop art display where you had a culture that once knew Christ and then drove Christ out. Is it your contention that what the church owes the world is to answer God's call to beauty, to make use of God's inspiration for beauty, and make a kind of beauty that can't be made by any other means?
6: Yes, I think if you want to try to sort of understand how we partake of beauty in a creative sense. Now, obviously, God. Let's go back a little bit. Boethius, in his work De Musica, the music is not this audible music. Music is really a synonym for beauty itself. But beauty in terms of creation, art. So he talks about the musica universalis, the music of the spheres, God's creation. That's a work of art. And then we have the musica humana, which is us, right? The music in us, that we are made in the image of God. And then the musica instrumentalis is the incarnation of that in sound. But the music itself is beauty. So that music comes from God. And when we create, we need that grace from God. So what we see is that basically either we get in the way or we get out of the way. If we cooperate with that gift of grace, creativity, then we can produce majestic, magisterial monuments to God himself that will inspire our neighbors. If we get in the way and use those talents we've been given by God to narcissistically or to make secular ideological points, then we will, instead of producing something which is transcendent, we'll produce something which is banal. It may have some sort of gift attached. But in other words, God doesn't take away the gifts he's given us because we abuse them. The gift of life, if we took that away the first time that we sinned, you know, I'd be the only person here, you know. That was a joke, by the way, Father, obviously.
7: Well, yes.
6: But God does not remove gifts when we abuse them. So that's also through the gift of creativity. So that's why you can have, you know, artists that clearly have talent that are abusing that talent and throwing their pearls before swine because they're animated by pride and not by humility. So, but ultimately, we can only produce works that are really great if we get out of the way. In other words, as that great as we've been berating rock music, that great Irish band U2 in the song "Mysterious Ways." If you want to kiss the sky, you better learn how to kneel. So as regards beauty, if you want to kiss the sky, both in experiencing beauty and in making beautiful things, we have to learn how to kneel. We have to be small in order to be large.
7: And I think we also have to learn how to be apprentices as well. I think we have a cult of self-expression. You know, I splatter something on the wall or just, you know, cough up something interesting, and then I call that creativity. And I'm someone who can't draw a straight line without a ruler. And the people I know who are really serious artists are dedicated to a lifetime of study, of apprenticeship, of humility, of making themselves available, not only to the human wisdom that's gone before, but the work of grace as well. I know that when Flannery O'Connor, back when you can still say her name in Catholic polite society, apparently now you can't, but back in the day, she was visiting Jesuit novices in the New Orleans province, and she said that she made it her habit to sit at the typewriter every day between 8 and noon. And a young man said, "Well, excuse me, ma'am, but what about inspiration?" And she says, "Well, I can't control whether or not inspiration comes. But if I am going to be inspired, I want to be at the typewriter when it happens." And I think part of the problem when we talk about creativity, we talk about beauty, I think we're just talking about spontaneity. We're talking about novelty masked as creativity. And I think that's not right. And one of the things I would like to see us do is just to remember just to remember the very great Catholics in every form of the arts who have gone before us. Just as Aristotle said, the virtuous man shows us what's possible in human behavior, very great Catholic artists show us what is possible in the plastic and performative arts. And precisely because we've been denied access to that institutional memory for a generation or two, I think we're all suffering from a terrible poverty from an institutionally induced amnesia. And with that, I will get off my soapbox. Friends, when we come back, we're going to continue our conversation with Catholic man of letters, Joseph Pierce. We're talking about beauty beyond the power of the world. 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
9: Praise be Jesus Christ. 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My distinguished guest is Catholic man of letters, Joseph Pierce. You can find his good work at jpearce.co. I would be remiss if I didn't give a shout out to our friends at the Catholic Art Institute. Check out catholicartinstitute.org. We'll be linking to that in the show notes. Joseph, in your recent article for Crisis Magazine, you talk about Cardinal Ratzinger's book called The Spirit of the Liturgy. You say it's a seminal and decisive book. Why is that?
10: Well, I think that what it did, it reoriented us towards how to orient ourselves during the liturgy, turning towards the Lord, in other words. And I think that we need to understand the Spirit of Liturgy, for me, is the seminal work on the liturgy. And it allows both Novus Ordo and traditional Latin Mass Catholics to see that there's a congruence, right, and not a chasm, and that both forms of the Mass need to be turned towards the Lord, need to be oriented towards Christ. Priest and people need to be facing towards the Lord during the liturgy. And I think that we need to understand here that, you know, that this was written or published in 2000, at which point Ratzinger had been St. John Paul II's number two. I thought I was talking about dynamic duo, you know, Batman and Robin. Mm-hmm. Within 2 years of John Paul getting elected, he appointed Cardinal Ratzinger effectively as his right-hand man. So there's no way that this was published without St. John Paul II's endorsement. I mean, it would be very embarrassing for Cardinal Ratzinger to publish anything which the Pope disagreed with. So right. That's the other thing we need to remember. These two great popes are basically signing off on this great work. And I say in my article, if the Spirit of Liturgy were to be taught, if it were just to be, if Rome, for instance, were to say, that this should be taught in every seminary in the world. It would transform and transfigure the church within two generations, because the priests would be ordained, seminaries would be ordained, knowing the spirit of the liturgy conformity with the will of Christ and his mystical body of the church, and we would have the liturgy transformed all over the world in a way that would transform the church and therefore transform the world. So this is an easy fix. But the spirit of liturgy by Cardinal Ratzinger, later Benedict XVI, could literally be the catalyst or the mustard seed for the Catholic revival we will long for in the 21st century. It just needs someone with the vision to actually see that and to use that as the catalyst and the mustard seed that we need.
9: I would be, Joseph, you know that one of my favorite forms of exercise is to leap from soapbox to soapbox, driving my menagerie of pet peeves before me. And one of my pet peeves is applause and mass. And so here I'll quote Ratzinger from The Spirit of the Liturgy. He says, whenever applause breaks out in the liturgy because of some human achievement, it is a sure sign that the essence of the liturgy has totally disappeared and has been replaced by a kind of religious entertainment. I would be willing to have people recite that before the closing. Father won't let you go. Father won't let you stampede into the parking lot unless you all say this out loud. So there is. I will step back from that. I agree with you. There is very great, deep wisdom, the fruit of study and prayer, in Ratzinger's book on the spirit of the liturgy. I wonder though. Is it only lack of information that people have, or is there a lack of formation, a lack of cultivation as well? And how do we begin to address that?
10: Well, I think that Ratzinger's book does all that. It's not just about information. It is about formation. Right. It's about orientation. It's about making the liturgy Christocentric again. The man's a saint. It's not for me to canonize anybody, but I put it this way: I pray every morning for Saint John Paul II, Benedict XVI, to pray for the Holy Father and the Holy Father's intention, and I pray the Our Father with them. So that's where I stand on the issue of Benedict XVI's sanctity. This is a man who's one of the great theologians of the 20th century, writing on the theology of the liturgy in a way which is not merely informational but inspirational. And that's why I think this book has the power to transform lives, to transform the life of the church, and therefore the life of the world.
9: Yes, and I think that it's a matter of forming minds and hearts and habits as well. For example, if you attend the changing of the guard of the Tomb of the Unknown Soldier in Arlington National Cemetery, even if you have no idea what's going on, you have a strong sense of something very important taking place, and that the people doing it are not kidding. And I don't know that people who attend worship at St. Typical's are always afforded a similar privilege. Joseph, I remember a conversation we had many years ago in warmer climes, and we were talking about liturgy and reform of the reform and so on. And it came to mind because of what you said about Christocentric. You said that if you were absolutely forced to choose between Latin and the liturgy and Ad Orientem, priest and congregation facing the direction of the east, the sign, the direction of the risen sun to indicate our willingness to greet our risen and returning Lord. If I remember correctly, you said you would give priority to Ad Orientem. Why is that? And does it have anything to do with returning the liturgy to the Christocentric?
10: Yeah, absolutely. And I did say that because I believe that passionately, that the most important thing is the liturgy needs to be oriented towards the Lord, turning towards the Lord in Ratzinger's phraseology. And that's more important than the language of the liturgy. I mean, I personally, I love Latin. It's a numinous, beautiful language. And as Chesterton said, where liturgy is concerned, where worship is concerned, the dead language is the living language. In other words, because the living language is open to a torrent of change. whereas a dead language is basically unchanging, or at least changing much more slowly. So that you can have this, it's much more conservative, as in not being open just a torrent of change all the time, which a living language is. But to me, that's secondary. You know, I'd much rather go to a mass said in English or any other language that where everyone is turning towards the Lord ad orientem than having the mass said in any particular language. So yes, you did hear me correctly, and that's something I completely and utterly still subscribe to. And I think that's the position. I mean, again, I would say that I'm standing on the shoulders of giants. I believe this because giants such as Cardinal Ratzinger have convinced me of it.
9: Right. And then we relate that to architecture as well. I mean, when I was in high school and more so in college in the early 1980s, we were told that the tabernacle was such a terrible distraction from the mass, and we made the mistake between conflating the altar of repose and the altar of sacrifice, and that's why the tabernacle had to go. And before you know it, no one talked about altar or sacrifice. We talked about table, and the presider's chair was put front and center as if he himself had called the meeting. So I think we undid a lot of good. I want to shift a little bit in our conversation, Joseph, and talk about the idea that when we mention beauty, we're not talking about personal taste. It's not, you know, what kind of music do you like at Mass is right up there with what are your favorite dessert toppings or whether or not it's suitable to put pineapple on pizza. And of course, no, that flies in the face of sacred tradition and offends God Almighty. But it's Ratzinger certainly talks about beauty and truth often in the same sentence, in the same breath. What are we to make of that? Because it's so contrary to our current sensibilities.
10: Yeah, I mean, the point is that it's not one of the big lies of relativism is that beauty is in the eye of the beholder. It isn't. Beauty is in the thing beheld. And if we don't behold the beauty of it, it's because we're blind or deaf. I'm looking out the window now at a hole. We're very blessed. We've got a meadow and then a creek and then a whole wood begins. So these 150-foot-high trees. I mean, this bank of green foliage. I mean, if I'm not looking at that, I don't see it, I don't care about it, it's because I'm blind. Not because it's not beautiful. So you know, the beauty is not in the eye of the beholder, it's in the thing beheld. And that's because in beauty there is goodness and truth. Again, these things are inseparable. So it's not about what I like. I might have all sorts of distorted, perverted desires. And that has nothing to do with goodness, truth, or beauty. So that's one of the big lies of begins with romanticism, unfortunately, because there's good things in romanticism. The idea of beauty being in the eye of the beholder, it isn't. It's in the thing beheld. And what we have to do is to learn to see and to listen and to understand beauty when we meet it.
9: And I think that we have to be habituated to that. I really admire parents, for example, who teach their children to appreciate good music, who, you know, visit museums and look at good art and even try their hand at finding out how difficult it is to make very good art. And, you know, I have to acknowledge that there are people taking very good steps. I know Archbishop Corleone of San Francisco has done really heroic work as a great, really a Renaissance-style patron of the arts, in particular music, liturgical music, and I want to acknowledge that. Dare we talk about signs of hope anywhere in our contemporary scene? We got about 2 minutes left in this segment.
10: Yeah, of course. I mean, St. John Paul II said, be not afraid, you know, and there's nothing to be afraid of because the church triumphant is already triumphant. You know, but you mentioned Archbishop Corleone. I mean, the organization out there in San Francisco is called the Benedict XVI Institute. It's very appropriate that what they have there as a catalyst for the restoration of beauty is named after Benedict XVI, because it was Benedict XVI who said ultimately the only defense for the Catholic Church are the great saints she's produced and the great works of art that she's inspired. So goodness and beauty. Truth is to be found in goodness and beauty. And again, that connection between that and Benedict XVI, we see in the good things being done in the Archdiocese of San Francisco at the moment. Yeah, there are many reasons to hope. Things are better now. The tabernacle is much more back at the center of things in many churches than it was 30 years ago, for instance, just to give one instance. The tide has turned, and although there's some people in the church that would like it to turn back again, it's not happening, believe me.
9: Oh, and I do know that there are a number of very, very fine Catholic architects out there who have been restoring churches that had been renovated in one form or another. And you see a really charming photograph, black and white, of a gorgeous church from the 40s. And then you see the shag pile carpeting and the IKEA table from the 70s. And then these really great architects and artisans restore the church to not just its former glory, because we're not talking about antiquarianism, we're talking about its proper glory that we're meant to reflect and indicate and point to, as you said in your article, a beauty that the world cannot contain and a beauty that the world cannot give. And so I'm grateful for our friends who are good Catholic architects. Friends, we come back, we're going to continue our conversation about beauty with Catholic man of letters Joseph Pierce. Check out his good work at jpearce.co. Be part of the conversation, follow what we're following by following us on Gab. That's gab.com. The channel is The Catholic Current. And you can influence the conversation. 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Comments, questions, objections, whatever you want to say to us, we're in this together. We'll read everything that you send us. We'll be back in just 2 minutes. Please do stay with us.

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3: This is Dale Alquist with a Chesterton Minute. Have you ever noticed what happens when people set out to destroy the church? They don't destroy the church, but they manage to wreck everything else. G.K. Chesterton says, men who begin to fight the church for the sake of freedom and humanity end up flinging away freedom and humanity if only they may fight the church. The secularists have not managed to destroy divine things, but they have destroyed secular things. Thanks to the war against the church, the world is a mess. We have more disorder, more distress, more discontent than ever before. And that's why we must defend the faith. By defending God's truth, we are defending all truth. By defending the church, we are saving the world. Want more than a minute? Chesterton.org.
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4: Praise be Jesus Christ. This is Father Robert McTague of the Society of Jesus, your daily host for the Catholic Current, where we bring Christ to the world and the world to Christ. 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Talking about beauty, my returning guest is Catholic man of letters, Joseph Pearce. You can follow his very good work at his website, jpearce.co. Joseph, in your recent article for Crisis Magazine, you make a reference to Dostoevsky and his novel, The Idiot. The character Prince Myskin says, beauty will save the world. Now, I like beauty too. I think that may be a bit of an overstatement. Can you put it in context and clarify it for us, please?
5: Yeah, so I mean, in my article, I say that he was being overly optimistic, and then I say that beauty won't save the world, but it might save the church from the power of the world. In other words, it might save the church from the worldly. In other words, the beauty of the liturgy and what have you can save us from falling into secularism within the church. But I think that what Dostoevsky was trying to say is that that because beauty is a manifestation of goodness and truth, that if we no longer can communicate in terms of virtue, because we live in a vicious world, and we can't communicate in terms of reason, because we live in a world that's become irrational because of radical relativism or empiricism or what have you, then beauty might be the only way that goodness and truth can actually speak to us. And I think that's what he means, and in that I actually agree with him. It's just that I think that, you know, that taking beauty in isolation from the good, the true is always a mistake. But the point is that the beauty of the liturgy is an expression of the goodness and truth of the liturgy. And if we restore beauty to the liturgy, its goodness and truth will be manifest, and that will protect the church from those that basically Caesar, secularism, but also Judas. In other words, that the enemies within within the church, and they're always with us in every generation. But the beauty of the liturgy will protect us from both Judas and Caesar.
4: It seems to me, I mean, I've heard the argument, and I fear it may be right, that we, especially in our postmodernist world, we're living in a post-truth context, and you can't win people over by argument anymore, sadly, and that whatever evangelization means, it will have to include beauty, because that can arrest people's attention. It can grab them by the eyes and the ears and by the heart. And then we can show them the beauty of noble character, of people who have been thoroughly chrismated, if you will, and are leading beautiful lives. And unless and until we learn how to promote that as a possibility, then our attempts at worship, even our attempt at art, are going to be flat. There won't be depth or substance to it. What are your thoughts on that?
5: Yeah, I mean, I actually, as you were speaking there, I was actually thinking of a personal thing that happened to me when I was young, possibly 9 or 10 years old. I talk about this in my conversion story book, Race for the Devil. I was taken into a Catholic church by a friend of mine. She was a girl, but not a girlfriend. At 10, you don't have girlfriends. You have friends. Some of them are girls. but she took me into a Catholic church. She was going through a little Catholic thing. She was interested in the Catholic church. She took me to a Catholic church, and I felt a presence in that church, which I had no way of knowing what that presence was, which wasn't present in the Anglican church, which was 1,000 years old. The Anglican church was a more beautiful building, but when you entered it, it was like entering an empty shell. When I entered the Catholic church, now it could be miraculous grace because of the presence of the Blessed Sacrament, but if I want to be more prosaic, certainly just the presence of beautiful art, of candles, that in itself spoke to me, even though in terms of reason, in terms of truth, I had no idea about Christianity really, and I had no real idea of virtue on a deep level. I'm a 9-year-old, but that beauty and that stayed with me, and I haven't forgotten it. So I think the same thing. You can get an atheist just an agnostic, sort of mixed up modern or postmodern, doesn't understand truth. That's your truth, that's my truth, truth is subjective, doesn't understand virtue, they're living maybe an immoral life. They walk into a beautiful liturgy, and they know that they've entered something which has dignitas and gravitas, that's special, that's important, and they know they've entered something numinous, something which transcends their usual experience of life. And that's the power of beauty, I think, to transcend our ignorance in terms of goodness and truth. And that is certainly a way in which the beauty of the liturgy can bring souls to Christ, can be a powerful weapon in our need to evangelize the culture.
4: Well, I would be remiss, Joseph, I didn't share with you two quotes from two of my favorite curmudgeons. One is an American author who deserves to be known better, Dean Abbott. And he says, beauty reminds us that we are more than mere matter and that we long for meaning from outside ourselves. And that is why modernity hates it. That's a punch in the face. And then the Colombian writer, Nicolas Gomez Davila, says, only those who secretly propagate the admiration of beauty conspire effectively against today's world. With about 2 minutes to go, Joseph, is it fair to say that cultivating a sense of beauty is an act of resistance against our contemporary madness?
5: Yes, and by the way, thank you for sharing both those quotes, because I was unaware of either of them, and they're both very powerful and very true. Yeah, I do think that beauty is one of our most powerful weapons. Now, I look at the parish that I go to, which is a diocesan parish. It offers mass in both forms, the ordinary and extraordinary form of the mass. But what's obvious about it is the number of young people, the number of young converts, the number of young converts who are married with lots of young kids. The dozens of male altar servers, the several current seminarians. So what's happening in our parish is the liturgy is beautiful. The music that accompanies the liturgy is beautiful. And it's speaking to people in a way that's attracting young people who are open to life, goodness, and truth. And open to the priesthood. This is the future. I do think that beauty is the means by which we, advance goodness and truth in the 21st century.
4: And I agree with a friend of the show, Dr. Peter Korzeniewski, that the future is tradition. I'm absolutely convinced of that. Joseph Pierce, thank you for another stimulating and rewarding conversation. God bless your very good work, and I do look forward to next time.
5: Thanks so much for having me, Father, and keep up your good work. You're a blessing, indeed a boon and a blessing.
4: I'm Jesuit Father Robert McTague, your host every day of The Catholic Current. Join us tomorrow for another lively episode with a fascinating guest. 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Through the intercession of Our Lady of Mount Carmel, may mighty God bless you, Father, Son, and Holy Spirit. Go in peace, and please do pray for me, for I am a sinner.

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2: So it is definitely very appropriate to get angry, to feel frustrated, especially when we see people, especially pastors in certain offices, who lead others to sin. But we always have to remember that we need to appropriately express this anger as disciples of Christ. Caritas in veritate. It's a fundamental principle. Charity in truth.

0: You know, I have never seen women, so many feminists who want to be equal, absolutely degrading themselves. And yet the media degrades your nature, your beauty as a woman, your goodness. Let us pray. At some point, our dear Lord touches their hearts.
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1: Lord, make haste to help me.
0: Glory to the Father, and to the Son, and to the Holy Spirit.
1: As it was in the beginning, is now, and will be forever. Amen.

0: Awake, lyre and harp. 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
1: Awake, lyre and harp. 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Have mercy on me, God. 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
0: I call to God the Most High, to God who has always been my help. May he send from heaven and save me, and shame those who assail me.
1: May God send his truth and his love.
0: My soul lies down among lions, who would devour the sons of men. Their teeth are spears and arrows, their tongue a sharpened sword.
1: O God, arise above the heavens. May your glory shine on earth.
0: They laid a snare for my steps. My soul was bowed down. They dug a pit in my path, but fell in it themselves.

0: heart is ready, O God, my heart is ready.
1: 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Awake, my soul, awake, lyre and harp, I will awake the dawn.
0: I will thank you, Lord, among the peoples, among the nations I will praise you, for your love reaches to the heavens, and your truth to the skies.
1: O God, arise above the heavens. May your glory shine on earth.
0: Glory to the Father, and to the Son, and to the Holy Spirit,
1: as it was in the beginning,
0: is now, and will be forever. Amen.
1: Lord, send your mercy and your truth to rescue us from the snares of the devil, and we will praise you among the peoples and proclaim you to the nations, happy to be known as companions of your Son.
0: Awake, lyre and harp, with praise let us awake the dawn.
2: My people, says the Lord, will be filled with my blessings.
3: My people, says the Lord, will be filled with my blessings.
2: Hear the word of the Lord, O nations. Proclaim it on distant coasts and say, He who scattered Israel now gathers them together. He guards them as a shepherd his flock.
4: The Lord shall ransom Jacob. He shall redeem him from the hand of his conqueror. Shouting, they shall mount the heights of Zion. They shall come streaming to the Lord's blessings, the grain, the wine, and the oil, the sheep and the oxen. They themselves shall be like watered gardens. Never again shall they languish.
2: Then the virgins shall make merry and dance, and young men and old as well. I will turn their mourning into joy. I will console and gladden them after their sorrows. I will lavish choice portions upon the priests, and my people shall be filled with my blessings, says the Lord.
4: Glory to the Father, and to the Son, and to the Holy Spirit,
2: as it was in the beginning, is now, and will be forever. Amen.
3: My people, says the Lord, will be filled with my blessings.
5: The Lord is great and worthy to be praised in the city of our God.
3: The Lord is great and worthy to be praised in the city of our God.
4: The Lord is great and worthy to be praised in the city of our God. His holy mountain rises in beauty, the joy of all the earth.
2: Mount Zion, true pole of the earth, the great king's city. God, in the midst of his citadels, has shown himself its stronghold.
4: For the kings assembled together. Together they advanced. They saw. At once they were astounded. Dismayed, they fled in fear.
2: A trembling seized them there, like the pangs of birth. By the east wind, you have destroyed the ships of Tarshish.
4: As we have heard, so we have seen, in the city of our God, in the city of the Lord of hosts, which God upholds forever.
2: O God, we ponder your love within your temple. Your praise, O God, like your name, reaches to the ends of the earth.
4: With justice your right hand is filled. Mount Zion rejoices. The people of Judah rejoice at the sight of your judgments.
2: Walk through Zion. Walk all round it. Count the number of its towers. Review all its ramparts. Examine its castles, that you may tell the next generation that such is our God forever and always. It is he who leads us.
4: Glory to the Father, and to the Son, and to the Holy Spirit.
3: As it was in the beginning, is now, and will be forever. Amen.
2: Father, the body of your risen Son is the temple not made by human hands and the defending wall of the new Jerusalem. May this holy city built of living stones shine with spiritual radiance and witness to your greatness in the sight of all nations.
3: The Lord is great and worthy to be praised in the city of our God.
4: A reading from Isaiah. Thus says the Lord, the heavens are my throne, and the earth is my footstool. What kind of house can you build for me? What is to be my resting place? My hand made all these things when all of them came to be, says the Lord. This is the one whom I approve, the lowly and afflicted man who trembles at my word. The word of the Lord.
3: Thanks be to God.

0: From the depths of my heart, I cry to you. Hear me, O Lord.
1: From the depths of my heart, I cry to you.
0: Hear me, O Lord. I will do what you desire.
1: Hear me, O Lord.
0: Glory to the Father, and to the Son, and to the Holy Spirit.
1: From the depths of my heart, I cry to you.
0: Hear me, O Lord. Let us serve the Lord in holiness, and he will save us from our enemies. Blessed be the Lord, the God of Israel. He has come to his people and set them free.
2: He has raised up for us a mighty Savior, born of the house of his servant David.
0: Through his holy prophets, he promised of old that he would save us from our enemies, from the hands of all who hate us.
2: He promised to show mercy to our fathers and to remember his holy covenant.
0: This was the oath he swore to our father Abraham, to set us free from the hands of our enemies, free to worship him without fear, holy and righteous in his sight all the days of our life.
2: You, my child, shall be called the prophet of the Most High, for you will go before the Lord to prepare his way, to give his people knowledge of salvation by the forgiveness of their sins.
0: In the tender compassion of our God, the dawn from on high shall break upon us to shine on those who dwell in darkness and the shadow of death, and to guide our feet into the way of peace.
2: Glory to the Father, and to the Son, and to the Holy Spirit.
0: As it was in the beginning, is now, and will be forever. Amen. Let us serve the Lord in holiness, and he will save us from our enemies.
3: The Lord Jesus Christ has given us the light of another day. In return, we thank him as we cry out, Lord, bless us and bring us close to you.
4: Lord, bless us and bring us close to you.
3: You offered yourself in sacrifice for our sin.
0: Accept our intentions and our work today.
4: Lord, bless us and bring us close to you.
3: You bring us joy by the light of another day.
0: Let the morning star rise in our hearts.
4: Lord, bless us and bring us close to you.
3: Give us strength to be patient with those we meet today.
0: And so imitate you.
4: Lord, bless us and bring us close to you.
3: Make us aware of your mercy this morning, Lord.
0: And let your strength be our delight.
4: Lord, bless us and bring us close to you.
3: And now let us pray as the Lord told us.
5: Our Father, who art in heaven, hallowed be thy name. Thy kingdom come, thy will be done. On earth as it is in heaven.
6: Give us this day our daily bread,
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3: All-powerful and ever-living God, at morning, noon, and evening we pray. Cast out from our hearts the darkness of sin and bring us to the light of your truth, Jesus Christ, who lives and reigns with you in the Holy Spirit, God forever and ever.
4: Amen. Amen.

0: Too often in all of our instructions in the Eucharist, we only speak of the anabolic side, receiving divine life. Listen, if all that we ever did when we received the Eucharist was to come to the communion rail in order to take the bread of life and to take the wine of life and give no wheat to be ground and no grapes to be crushed, if that was all we did, we would be parasites on the mystical body of Christ. Where is the increased life of the church to come? How is the church to become stronger by a greater incorporation with the fellowship of Christ's sufferings? If it is not by seeing that Holy Communion incorporates us to the death of Christ. St. John tells us about the life. St. Paul tells us about the death. Know you not that as often as you eat of this bread or drink of this chalice, you announce the death of the Lord until he come? So the Eucharist is an incorporation to the life of Christ, an incorporation to the death of Christ. Now, some practical applications. How many of you good people go to Mass every day? Some of you cannot. You have other duties. Many of you could. Well, it would require a sacrifice.
1: Sure.
0: What do you think the Mass is? That's the reason you come. When I instruct many a Protestant, he or she will say to me, I think if Catholics understood the Mass, they would crawl to church in the morning on their knees. I was in Africa visiting a bush church, and someone told me there was a leper who wanted to receive communion after Mass. And her arms were off to her elbows, and her knees, her legs were off at her knees, eaten by leprosy. And I gave her communion, and I said, where do you live? Well, she said, in the bush, about 4 miles. Well, I said, tomorrow morning I will get a bicycle and ride out to your hut. And how did you come this morning? She said, I crawled on my elbows and on my knees. The next morning, she was there. I said, I thought I told you not to come. Well, she said, Father, I didn't want to be a trouble to you. Now, how can any of us priests, when there's not a very grave reason for not doing so, how can we miss daily Mass? Really, think of the power that God has given to us, given us this vocation. You say, well, we're on vacation, not read Mass. How much do we love, really? Let's think of the sufferings that some go through in order to have Mass. And there was a priest who had been in Dachau for years. And when he came out, I asked him to write out his experiences, which he did here in 6 typewritten pages, single spaced. And I will just read you a few lines to show you what the Mass means to those whom the good Lord called to some kind of union with himself as victim in these prisons. There were about 1,200 priests there at Dachau when I arrived. I would estimate that perhaps there had been 4,000. The 2,600 were killed. The regular rising time for prisoners was 5 a.m., but not the priests. Were we not the servants of the people? So we had to get up at 3:30 and carry food to each block. That does not sound much of a job, but do not forget that we had to serve 35,000. And this in addition to our other duties. Some of us were farmers, others bricklayers and carpenters, and some were horses hitched to plows in the fields. Others drew huge wagons loaded to the creaking point through the streets of Dachau to the railroad yards. To bed, what a travesty. 3, 4, or 5 of us were forced to use the same little cot. These cots were in tiers of four. The top one, 2.5 feet from the ceiling. 420 of us priests slept together in a room 24 by 30. To get a bit more room in bed, each slept with the other's feet in his face. Such crowded conditions, plus the lack of sufficient sanitary facilities, made the danger of vermin and disease much greater, but to our credit, we were clean and the doctors used us as experimental guinea pigs. A refinement of brutality the priest suffered was to wait in rank, morning and evening call, in case someone did not show up. Sometimes it took 38 hours for the guards to be satisfied that the missing person was either in the hospital or had been burned. In the meantime, we stood all day, all night, rain or shine, freezing, broiling. On one occasion, now 50 of us died from freezing, and 250 of us were hospitalized. Then there comes some indescribable torments, and at the end, he tells the story of how they succeeded in reading Mass. He said that some of the priests that were used as horses and pulled the wagons down to the railroad station contrived to have a wheel come off in front of the rectory of Dachau. The pastor of Dachau came out because of the accident, and some of the priests whispered a laughing word to him. And a week later, they broke their wagon down again, and the priest smuggled to them some house and some wine. It was forbidden for us to gather in together for prayer, so it was necessary to exercise the greatest precaution for the celebration of Mass. After night roll call and bed check, we would set our guards, darken the windows, and the lucky one to be chosen as celebrant would carefully brush his pathetic prison garb, put a stole over his shoulders, and by the small light of a smuggled candle, begin the commemoration of that other great passion, of which ours was just a physical continuation. They would go to the furnace the day priests were executed and take out some of their bones and put them under glass. These were the relics of the saints. And all who could would crowd into the room, tears of joy running down our cheeks. Christ the Lord, who knew what suffering was coming to suffer with us, to bring us strength and consolation. The small hosts were broken into as many particles as possible so the greater number could communicate. The young priest had to memorize the names of those who received, so that at the end of a month, everyone would receive communion. I think that God looked down into this prison room of ours and found a particularly refreshing response to his cry of love from the cross, "I thirst." So may you good people take a resolution to assist at Mass daily if you can, and the priests to offer Mass every single day, understanding that they are priests, that we are priests and victims. There is a law that runs through the universe. We live by what we slay. All the food we eat has been slain. We look at Christ on the cross, and not one of us can lay a hand on his body and say, "I am innocent of this man." And by his great and wonderful mercy, though we are guilty of his death, he gives us himself as our divine life. And thus, we live by what we have slain. This is God's greatest mercy and the greatest hope for our forgiveness.

0: Christmas Mysteries of the Holy Rosary with Mother Angelica and the nuns of Our Lady of the Angels Monastery.
1: In the name of the Father, and of the Son, and of the Holy Spirit.
2: Amen.
1: I believe in God, the Father Almighty, creator of heaven and earth, and in Jesus Christ, his only Son, our Lord, who was conceived by the Holy Spirit, born of the Virgin Mary, suffered under Pontius Pilate, was crucified, died, and was buried. He descended into hell. The third day he rose again from the dead. He ascended into heaven and sits at the right hand of God, the Father Almighty, from whence he shall come to judge the living

0: of Christ in the Jordan.
1: When Jesus stood in the Jordan to be baptized by John, the Spirit hovered over him. He was anointed by the Spirit as Redeemer and Savior.
0: Our Father, who art in heaven, hallowed be thy name, thy kingdom come, thy will be done.

0: Full of grace, the Lord is with thee. 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
1: Holy Mary, Mother of God, pray for us sinners now and at the hour of our death. Amen.
0: Hail Mary, full of grace, the Lord is with thee. Blessed art thou among women, and blessed is the fruit of thy womb. 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
0: Our Father, who art in heaven, hallowed be thy name. Thy kingdom come, thy will be done on earth as it is in heaven.
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Blessed art thou amongst women, and blessed

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1: Holy Mary, Mother of God, pray for us sinners, now and at the hour of our death. Amen.
0: Glory be to the Father, and to the Son, and to the Holy Spirit.
1: As it was in the beginning, is now, and ever shall be, world without end. Amen.
0: O my Jesus,
1: forgive us our sins, save us from the fires of hell.

0: 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Infinite holiness made himself available and approachable to sinful creatures. 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
1: Our Father, who art in heaven, hallowed be thy name, thy kingdom come, thy will be done on earth as it is in heaven.

0: grace, the Lord is with thee. 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Hail Mary, full of grace, the Lord is with thee. Blessed art thou among women, and blessed is the fruit of thy womb, Jesus.
1: Holy Mary, Mother of God, pray for us sinners now and at the hour of our death. Amen.
0: Hail Mary, full of grace, the Lord is with thee. Blessed art thou among women, and blessed is the fruit of thy womb, Jesus.
1: Holy Mary, Mother of God, pray for us sinners now and at the hour of our death. Amen.
0: Hail Mary, full of grace, the Lord is with thee. Blessed art thou among women, and blessed is the fruit of thy womb, Jesus.

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1: As

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0: Our Father, who art in heaven, hallowed be thy name. Thy kingdom come, thy will be done on earth as it is in heaven.
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1: We see your face at the Last Supper, Lord Jesus, as you looked up to heaven to the Father who sent you and gave him thanks and praise. Your word changes what was created into the uncreated, the finite into the infinite.
0: Our Father, who art in heaven, hallowed be thy name. 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

0: the divine's assistance remain always with us. Of the Father and the Son and the Holy Spirit.
1: Amen. 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In the name of the Father and of the Son and of the Holy Spirit. Amen. O Jesus, through the Immaculate Heart of Mary, I offer you my prayers, works, joys, and sufferings of this day. For all the intentions of your Sacred Heart, in union with the holy sacrifice of the Mass throughout the world, in reparation for my sins, for the intentions of all my relatives and friends, and in particular for the intentions of the Holy Father this month. In the name of the Father, and of the Son, and of the Holy Spirit, amen. 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
0: The angel of the Lord declared unto Mary, Hail Mary, full of grace, the Lord is with thee. Blessed art thou among women, and blessed is the fruit of thy womb, Jesus.

The Lord is with thee. Blessed art thou among women, and blessed is the fruit of thy womb, Jesus. The Word was made flesh. Hail Mary, full of grace, the Lord is with thee. Blessed art thou among women, and blessed is the fruit of thy womb, Jesus.

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2: Praised be Jesus and Mary. It's the beautiful feast today of Our Lady's visitation to her cousin, Saint Elizabeth. And in the Gospel today, we hear that when Elizabeth heard Mary's greeting, the infant leaped in her womb, and Elizabeth was filled with the Holy Spirit. Since we celebrate this feast, since this year we celebrate this feast during the novena of Pentecost, as we await the coming of the Holy Spirit upon the church, it's good to reflect on Our Lady's special relationship with the Holy Spirit, because it is very special, and Elizabeth experienced it today in a special way. And let's begin with this reflection. First, it's a beautiful custom, we know, that when a man and a woman get married, it's customary for the woman, the wife, to take the name of her husband, so that two people go by one name. For example, Mr. and Mrs. John Smith. It's a beautiful custom because it expresses the reality of marriage, in which two people lead one life together, and they should share one will together. There should be a harmony of life, because they're indissolubly united until death does them part. Now, what does that have to do with the visitation? Well, there's a beautiful connection, and St. Maximilian Kolbe made it. He reflected profoundly and at length upon the name that Our Lady revealed in Lourdes when she appeared. She called herself the Immaculate Conception. And pondering this mysterious name, St. Maximilian came to realize that Our Lady bears the same name as her spouse, the Holy Spirit. Both, in Kolbian terminology, both are immaculate conceptions. The Holy Spirit, we can say, is conceived. He comes from the Father and the Son. He's conceived by the love the Father and the Son bear each other. And of course, he's immaculate without sin because he's God. So St. Maximilian calls the Holy Spirit the uncreated, eternal, immaculate conception. Our Lady, of course, is conceived. Her parents, Joachim and Anne, conceived her. But she's also conceived from the love that the Father has for humanity. She's the perfect human person, perfect human creature. And she, too, is without sin because preserved from sin by God in virtue of the merits of Christ. So she is the created Immaculate Conception. So St. Maximilian noticed that, wow, both bear the same name, because both are inseparable. Our Lady is the spouse of the Holy Spirit, and both have a union of life, so much so that the Holy Spirit doesn't work, doesn't operate without Mary. And whatever Mary does is completely in harmony with the Holy Spirit, so much so that just at the sound of her voice, Elizabeth was filled with the Holy Spirit. St. Maximilian expresses it in the following way. If among creatures a bride receives the groom's name because she belongs to him and joins herself to him and is made similar to him and in union with him becomes the creative agent of life, all the more so the name of the Holy Spirit, Immaculate Conception, is the name of the one in whom he lives with a love that is fruitful through the whole supernatural order. Together, the Holy Spirit and Our Lady give birth to Jesus in souls. And of course, St. Maximilian isn't alone. It's constant teaching of the saints, especially of the recent ones. St. Louis de Montfort says the same thing with a very practical impact. When the Holy Spirit, Our Lady's spouse, finds Mary in a soul, he hastens there and enters fully into it. He gives himself generously to that soul according to the place it has given to his spouse. And one of the main reasons why the Holy Spirit does not work striking wonders in souls is that he fails to find them sufficiently closely united with his faithful and inseparable spouse. As we prepare for Pentecost with this feast of Our Lady's visitation,

0: Creation, let's make room for Our Lady in our souls. The Holy Spirit, when He finds Mary, He hastens there and fully enters into that soul. And whereas on the other hand, one of the reasons why He doesn't enter into her soul or can't work His striking wonders in it is if He sees that soul not sufficiently united with His spouse. So like Saint Elizabeth, let's never hesitate to welcome Our Lady into our spiritual lives. With Our Lady comes Our Lord, and in fact, Our Lord couldn't have come to Elizabeth's house in any other way than in the womb of His mother. And if we do, like Saint Elizabeth, we welcome Our Lady, we'll realize, we'll have the grace of the Holy Spirit, we'll be filled with Him, we'll have the joy of the Holy Spirit that will allow us to call Our Lady blessed. But not only that, will allow us to recognize as blessed the fruit of her womb, Our Lord, who comes to us through her, and through her gives us His Spirit who fills us with love and joy. Our Lady, spouse of the Holy Spirit, pray for us.
1: We hope you enjoyed this sermon entitled The Visitation of Mary and the Holy Spirit. Our next sermon for today is entitled The Visitation, The Cord of Grace and the Bonds of Death.
2: The mystery of the visitation of Our Blessed Lady to her cousin Elizabeth, we saw this morning that it was not sort of accidental that she would go there. And in fact, that's the wonderful thing when a soul is completely enlightened by the truth and the willpower completely directed according to the good, that soul will act with apparently spontaneity, and it will be true, but that spontaneity will be so completely expressive of God's will that it will be sort of pregnant with important meaning. And this is the case certainly in this episode. And just to confirm that point as an example, I quote from the book of Kings, 2 Kings 6:11. The Ark of the Lord, that's obviously in the Old Testament, was stolen by the Philistines and brought many curses on them. So they give it back. And King David, full of joy, prepares its transfer to the city of David, Jerusalem. And on the way, there is an incident. You remember that the road is uneven, and one of the oxen, will make the ark fall, perhaps, from the cart. And this guard accompanying tried to prevent it and touches the ark and is struck dead by the Lord. So what to do? The ark is then left in the nearest house, which is the one of Obed-Edom. And it stays there, the Greek says, menestres, 3 months. And the Ark of the Lord abode in the house of Obed-Edom the Gittite 3 months, and the Lord blessed Obed-Edom and all his household. And it was told King David that the Lord has blessed Obed-Edom and all that he had because of the Ark of God. So David went and brought away the Ark of God out of the house of Obed-Edom in the city of David with joy, etc. I'm interested in this menestres, 3 months, because we know that this is just the same amount of time. The true Ark has remained in the house of St. Elizabeth and Zachary, Our Blessed Lady carrying in her more than the tables of the law, more than the manna, and more than the rod of Aaron. But indeed, all these were prefigurations of our Lord. And so she stays for 3 months in that house, and just the same, and even more so, blessings are bestowed upon the whole household, as we read in St. Luke 1:41. And it came to pass that when Elizabeth heard the salutation of Mary just arrived at the door, the infant leaped in her womb, and Elizabeth was filled with the Holy Ghost. What a greater blessing can we imagine? And Our Blessed Lady remained after her Magnificat 3 months. And Mary abode, that's verse 56, Mary abode with her about 3 months, and she returned to her own house. Now, there is absolutely no doubt that the episode of the interruption in the transfer of the Ark on its way to Jerusalem is a prefiguration of the true Ark, Our Lady, carrying the definitive, you know, salvation in her womb and bestowing, that is, God through her, all these blessings on the household of Saint Elizabeth. And the Ark, that is Our Lady, will eventually reach the goal of the journey, which is Jerusalem. She will present the child to the temple, just like in the Old Testament. The calling is not far from Jerusalem, and in fact, Ein Karim is not halfway, but much closer to Jerusalem than Nazareth, where Our Lady came from. Our Lady therefore acts as the spiritually midwife to that first member of the mystical body of Christ, whom she carries physically as the head, but already in the same process as suggested this morning, she begets the other members. And St. John the Baptist is the first one of all those born of a woman. There is no greater than John, as our Lord himself proclaims. I hope not to hurt anyone's sensitivity by being a little graphic in this description. We are not used to attending childbirth, because this is all happening in the hospital and all that. But obviously we must try and imagine the context of the time when this would occur at home. And so every man and woman, but particularly young girls, would be familiar with the mysteries of life. And so for attending childbirth would have been something certainly not infrequent at the time. Obviously, only competent women would be able to actually handle the child and do what was befitting. But it is not out of place to imagine that Our Lady, young as she was, would have attended the nativity of St. John the Baptist. And we may imagine that, filled, with the Holy Ghost as she is, and she would look, with great interest and thanksgiving to this, beautiful design of God, how a man comes into the world, knowing well that just 6 months later, it will be her turn to give birth to another man, to the man with a capital M. We may imagine that Our Lady, who came all the way to be of assistance to her cousin, not just to sit on a chair, but really to help sweep the house and all that, that she would perhaps have been given some, menial task to perform, perhaps bring, some warm water or bring another towel, with a lavender perfume or whatever, would be needed for the childbirth. And we may imagine, why not, this is a pure suggestion, that perhaps Our Lady would actually hold the umbilical cord at the time just before the midwife would cut it. And I have here an idea, and this reminds me of a devotion very dear to Pope Francis, which is Mary, undoer of knots. I don't know if you're familiar with that. It's in Bavaria, there is that shrine where an image is venerated of Our Lady, who is undoing knots in a sort of a ribbon. And you have angels who are giving her the knotted sort of cord at one side, and at the other side, another angel who is folding the unknotted in a bit. And these knots were a symbol, of course, of any hindrances in our relationships. The relationship is the plain and smooth sort of cord, and the knot is the hindrance which prevents circulation of, let's say, charity in between the two persons. It's a beautiful devotion, one again very dear to Pope Francis, and because of that, you know, has gained more momentum. But when I meditated on the visitation, and specifically on the Nativity of St. John the Baptist, and with this suggestion of how practically involved, you know, young Miriam could have been in the birth of that first member of the mystical body of her son. And so picturing her, not holding the knife, that's not really befitting, but, you know, holding the two ends of the cord just cut, so just the second after the midwife has cut it, and perhaps the two ends are still in the palms of Our Lady. And I see that as literally Our Lady and doer of knots. There was a knot. What was the knot? The knot was the original sin. Eve passed on human nature and life, but as knotted to Cain and Abel, and all the way down to us. It was knotted in as much as the life of grace could not flow through it anymore, because she had stopped it through, you know, her deliberate, you know, turning away from God and doing her will instead of God's will. And so all the way from there, you can see a succession of, you know, bonds or ribbons or links or whatever you call them, linking one generation to the next, but always knotted in as much as it prevents the circulation of grace. All the way down to, you know, okay, Noah, Abraham, David, Zachary, and John the Baptist. And here we are. The new Adam is there, not visible, but acting already in from within the womb of the new Ark of Covenant. We saw that he sent his Holy Spirit as soon as he was at the door. You remember when Our Lady greeted Elizabeth, and she was with the Holy Spirit, and the infant leaped in her womb. And so even more so, at the time of the Nativity of St. John the Baptist, we see this unknotting, spiritual, mystical, taking place. And the cutting of the umbilical cord is, spiritually, we could see it as symbolic of the ending of any knot. It is going to be repaired. It is being made smooth again. Why? Because the life of grace, eventually, after an expectation of thousands of years, is again flowing through the human race. From Mary, the Immaculate, the full of grace, to her son, not that she gave him grace, but she's as the mother, she carries him. And so in that bond between the son and Our Lady, there is circulation of grace, in fact, from the child to the mother in this case. But then through her, as she holds for the first time little John the Baptist just born, or the umbilical cord, and then she gives, she forwards that grace to John and to Elizabeth. And so she's the bridge. Elizabeth is the Old Testament, the previous generation. She's, you know, the heir to all this just, you know, from Abraham, Moses, David, etc. And that's Our Lady holding, you know, the left end of the cord. And with her right hand, she holds the other end of the cord. And that's John. And that's the new generation. That's the New Testament. And that's all the just, all the way down to, it was St. John the Evangelist and, penitents like St. Mary Magdalene, all those through whom the grace of God is going to flow again, anew, and all the way down to us, because we have received God's grace at our baptism, and we intend to keep it, to be faithful to it. In the Greek mythology, there were these three, obviously mythical sisters, you know, the Parkes, who would cut the thread of men's lives. And the first Eve was such a woman, not mythical, this one, but real. She really interrupted, you know, the flowing of grace to men. And our Blessed Lady is the anti-type. She's the one repairing that, where that thread, the transmission of grace from one man to the next, had been cut off. She repairs it. And in that sort of instantaneous, if it were like a film, and we would just, you know, strike the pause button. And so we have on the screen, like a painting, this vision of Our Lady at that instant of holding, you know, the instrument of the flowing of life between Elizabeth and St. John. And she's really, at that moment, the one, the intermediary, the one giving us life, not that she has it of her own, you know, merit, but because of the one she carries in her womb. That's our Blessed Lord. A beautiful devotion, Mary, undoer of knots, and one certainly to be used. St. John the Baptist was son of a priest. Remember, it was at the altar in the temple that his father, St. Zachary, had the vision of this miraculous, you know, conception, pregnancy, and the sort of foretaste of what that son would be. He wouldn't know yet it was the precursor of our Lord, but certainly a very important you know, role to play. And so this first member in the mystical body of Christ is indeed a priest, or son of a priest, a priestly figure. And so we can identify very much, we who are priests, with St. John the Baptist, and therefore apply to ourselves even more aptly that care of our Blessed Lady. She was there even before he was born. She accompanied him when he was being born. And so her attention and care for us, other priests, will be also very, very real and very effective. So our Blessed Lady is certainly continued to have care of St. John the Baptist, even from a distance. We know the deep friendship which united, in fact, young Mary with her uncle and aunt when she was presented to God in the temple when she was an even younger girl, and certainly put under the care of her uncle, priest Zachary, and possibly staying at the nearby house of with St. Elizabeth. And so with their firstborn child, she would also have kept, even psychologically, in deep, deep affection. But of course, deeper than that, it was all, providential and supernatural. And so she would, in her heart, continue to pray for the one who was the precursor of her son. And so even though the umbilical cord was cut off long before, certainly, even when St. John was in the desert and started his public life and the first confrontation with the Pharisees and Herod and all that, certainly Our Lady was in her heart, in her soul, connecting with him, interceding for him, accompanying him in spirit amidst the dangers, that he be faithful, strong, fruitful, in his ministry, announcing her son to come. And the same applies to us, priests, who are sent by the Church to act and speak on behalf and in the name of her son. So our Blessed Lady is our mother through grace, and her motherly mediation could be symbolized by the umbilical cord, connecting us as spiritual children to God, source of all graces. St. Bernard, I'm sure you know, compares Our Lady with the neck of the Church, which connects the head to the body. Well, if we try and adjust this comparison to the motherly, essence of Our Lady, because the neck doesn't tell us about that mother. But a similar life conduct is definitely the umbilical cord. And so rather than the neck, or rather as a variation on that theme given us by St. Bernard, if we think of another, organic conduct, transmitting life as a symbol for the transmission of grace to us, and that could be the umbilical cord. So Mary, as that cord, connects us to God, a source of all graces. In fact, to her child, to our Lord Jesus, just like she did, being the mediatrix between Jesus in her womb and St. John the Baptist at the time of his nativity. Many spiritual authors went further and said that children of Mary should consider themselves as carried by her, not only in her arms, but even within her womb, spiritually. The recent progress in the study of gestation through scans and pictures and films have made us modern men and women much more familiar than previously with the visual splendor and loving design of human gestation. We don't need to be fathers in the flesh to have seen these pictures and to simply give thanks to God. And St. Francis of Assisi would look at the trees and the flowers and be in ecstasy, giving thanks to God for his splendor as manifested in his creation. We had the gestation as like almost a new universe, which is displayed before our eyes through modern technology, all these pictures. And what splendor, what splendor. The big difference, of course, is that God did not become a tree or a flower, but he did become a little baby in the womb. And so it becomes possible to adopt the spiritual posture of the unborn child, showing thereby a total dependence on our spiritual mother, Mary. You've heard the expression dies natalis, the day of birth, the birthday, which is applied for martyrs to the day when they died, which is a paradox, isn't it? The birthday is when they die. Well, we know what it means, because they die in state of grace. We are sure of that because they die as martyrs. And so they, in fact, enter on that day blessed eternity. So the day when the just dies is, in actual fact, his true birth. In that sense, all men and women are spiritually unborn until they die in state of grace. The milieu, or setting, in which we are safely nurtured and gradually develop the spiritual organism of the virtues, enhanced by the seven gifts of the Holy Spirit. That setting is, spiritually, the virginal womb of Our Lady. And we only live it when we enter eternity and are presented by her to the Father. She is the matrix in its noblest sense, the one shaping us into life, the mold in which the perfect man, Jesus, was formed. Therein, in our turn, we need to be conformed to him by our common mother. There's an objection, which many, even Catholics, may have, saying, well, this is all very good, but it's not for me. I don't like this idea of being tied up to an intermediary. I prefer to go straight to God. With every respect, this is an illusion and a mistake. Just as every creature received his or her existence from another, our parents, if we are human beings, or animals would be the same, or a plant, or etc. And ultimately from God, the author of everything. So none of us can do without being connected to a principle stronger than himself. We receive existence. There is that link between us and the one from whom we receive the existing is there by the very fact that we exist and that we haven't brought ourselves into existence. There is a connection there. So the question is not being affiliated or not. The question cannot be being affiliated or not. The only question is, whose filiation? Whom do I identify as the one from whom I stem? God chose for himself, as man, one filiation, one origin, and that is Mary. If we don't want it, we are left with the counterfeit of the devil. And so there is a filiation according to God, and if it is not accepted, then there is what is left, the counterfeit filiation according to the devil. And I read here, this is quite a shocking, you know, idea, the idea that, you know, there's like an organism of evil and almost like an umbilical cord, you know, of evil linking the sinful man to the devil. But it is very scriptural. Our Lord himself calls these men brood of vipers. How can you who are evil say anything good? For out of the overflow of the heart, the mouth speak. Then St. John the Baptist himself, again, you brood of vipers, who warn you to flee from the coming wrath. This, of course, was begun already in Genesis. It is the law and plan of our redemption as announced by Yahweh to our first parents, actually speaking to the serpent, immediately after the fall, Genesis 3:15. I will put enmity between you and the woman, between your seed and hers. There we are. The serpent has a seed. He has a posterity. He has an umbilical cord linking to those who live according to his falsity. And she will crush your head. It's either the seed of the woman or the seed of the serpent, as you heard from Genesis. We don't see anywhere a third option offered, remaining neutral. There isn't one. One is either a child of God and of the woman, or a child of the devil. Either a child of light or of darkness. Either a child of mercy or a child of wrath. Our Lord in St. John 8:43, why do you not understand what I am saying? It is because you are unable to accept my message. You belong to your father, the devil, and you want to carry out his desires. He was a murderer from the beginning, refusing to uphold the truth, because there is no truth in him. When he lies, he speaks his native language, because he is a liar and the father of lies. But because I speak the truth, you do not believe me. Matthew 13:38, the parable of the sower. The field is the world, and the good seed represents the sons of the kingdom. The weeds are the sons of the evil one. Then Jesus said to those Jews who believed him, if you continue in my word, you shall be my disciples indeed, and you shall know the truth, and the truth shall make you free. They answered him, we are the seed of Abraham, and we have never been slaves to any man. How sayest thou, you shall be free? Jesus answered them, amen, amen, I say to you, that whosoever committeth sin is a servant of sin, etc. I shall be free indeed. I know that you are the children of Abraham, but you seek to kill me, because my word has no place in you. I speak that which I have seen with my father, and you do the things that you have seen with your father. Now that's very strong. They answered and said to him, Abraham is our father. Jesus said to them, if you be the children of Abraham, do the works of Abraham. But now you seek to kill me, a man who has spoken the truth to you, which I have heard of God. This Abraham did not. You do the works of your father. They said, therefore, to him, "We are not born of fornication. We have one Father, even God." Jesus therefore said to them, "If God were your Father, you would indeed love me. For from God I proceeded and came, for I came not of myself, but he sent me. Why do you not know my speech? Because you cannot hear my word. You are of your father, the devil. And the desires of your father you will do. He was a murderer from the beginning, and he stood not in the truth, because truth is not in him. When he speaketh a lie, he speaketh of his own, for he is a liar, and the father thereof." And there are many more quotes. So indeed, we need to choose between two filiations. Again, it is a mistake, an illusion, to believe that it's either affiliation or autonomy. The choice is between being affiliated to God through the woman or to be bound to the devil. That is the generation of the devil. And to help our meditation, I now distribute two paintings, if you please, I give a sheet to everyone, which I briefly describe. One depiction is a sculpted group from antiquity, Laocoon and his sons in the Vatican. And the other one is the entombment by Michelangelo in London, National Gallery. And my suggestion is that there are objective similarities between these two works. And in fact, Michelangelo himself was present when the group from the antiquity was unearthed in Rome in 1506. On either painting or picture, rather, we see a priest in the middle. Laocoon was a mythical pagan priest who had warned the Trojans not to accept the horse into their walls. And for his punishment, he was strangled by two enormous snakes, he and his two sons, as you see on the picture. On the other one, we see the apostles, St. John to the left and Joseph of Arimathea, who are carrying our Lord, dead, descended from the cross, towards his tomb. And they are holding him with an improvised stretcher, which is made of strips of cloth. And if you look carefully during your meditation later on, you will see that they go all around, you know, on the thigh of St. John, under the thighs of our Lord, back to the other disciple, around his waist and his shoulder, come back on against the belly of St. John and against the shoulder of St. John and fall down to the ground. My point here is to see the snakes as the equivalent of the strips. There are bonds of death, the snakes, and bonds of life, the strips. With Laocoon, it is any filiation which leads to our spiritual death. And the two young boys, the sons, only came close to their father to be strangled by the serpents. It is not a filiation of life. It is one of death and horror. On the entombment, it is obviously not a joyful scene. It is the tortured body of the Savior who is taken down from the cross and to his burial. But despite the sadness of the event, there is a sense of fulfillment and even of joy if you look closely at the faces, because they know that redemption is accomplished and soon the resurrection. And so the loyalty and care symbolized by the strips of cloth are by no means restricting the freedom of the disciples, but rather they bring life to them. Our Lord said, "I am the vine and you are the branches." Well, we can really see these white, you know, strips of cloth like arms or even branches sort of coming out of the Messiah and touching and irrigating with the life of grace the disciples. So this is, in conclusion, the reflection I offer you perhaps to use the contrast between these two pictures to meditate on this. We are bound, like it or not, it's our nature. We come from somewhere, somebody else. So to pretend we are autonomous, that we can decide for ourselves, is an illusion or a lie. But as we saw with the meditation on the umbilical cord and the connection with Our Lady transmitting grace to us, her spiritual children, after the example of Our Lord himself, who was literally in the womb of Our Lady and received from her human nature and life. Well, we are called to basically commute, turn our attachment to anything earthly into something life-giving. And only the grace of God can do that. So our ambition, our ideal, is not to get rid of the shackles of whatever we feel is a constraint, a burden, but only to check if what weighs on our shoulders is for good or for bad. And if it is for good, but still difficult, we know that it is, in fact, giving us grace. And just like the weight of the body of the Lord is heavy on the shoulders of the disciples, but it is a burden of life. In fact, they think they carry him, but his grace is animating them. And the last note for us who are priests, the idea occurred to me, in fact, when I was looking at especially the disciple on the right, that it could be seen as a stall and a symbol of our ministry. When we find life in the parish a bit heavy, I think, another thing to bless, perhaps another mass to say, even another confession to hear, and we put on the stall, that piece of cloth, you know, and that strip around our neck. Well, let's look at the painting of the entombment and realize that it is that God-given strip which connects us through our ministry to the Savior.
1: We hope you enjoyed this sermon entitled The Visitation, The Cord of Grace, and the Bonds of Death. Our final sermon for today is entitled

In the name of the Father, and of the Son, and of the Holy Spirit. Hail Mary, full of grace, the Lord is with thee. Blessed art thou amongst women, and blessed is the fruit of thy womb, Jesus. Our Lady, Mediatrix of all grace, Saint Joseph, our patron saints and guardian angels, in the name of the Father, and of the Son, and of the Holy Spirit. Amen. On this last day of the special month of May dedicated to Our Lady, the Church celebrates liturgically the visitation of the Blessed Virgin Mary to Saint John the Baptist and Saint Elizabeth. And in the previously and before Vatican II, the Church celebrated a feast of the Mediatrix of All Graces on May 8th. And on this day, it was the Queenship of Our Lady. But the Church, in many cases, has, in its reform of the liturgy, decided to make it the Visitation, which brings out really a very beautiful event in salvation history, that God uses Our Lady as his first missionary to bring the Savior to the house of Saint Elizabeth and to fill her with the Holy Spirit and to sanctify her son, John the Baptist, while still in the womb. And this is interesting because God uses an event which on one level seems to be just a showing of charity on the part of Our Lady to go visit her cousin Elizabeth, who is elderly and with child in her sixth month, as the angel told her when he announced to her, would she become the mother of God. And when she hears that her cousin Elizabeth is with child, Our Lady makes haste, it says in Scripture, to go and visit her. This act of charity by Our Lady, who is very concerned for her cousin Elizabeth, and Our Lady being the Immaculate Conception, wants to go and assist her cousin Elizabeth. And in that act of charity, and in this very seemingly ordinary event, God does some extraordinary things. He brings about the sanctification of Saint John the Baptist and begins the work of our Lord Jesus, while only a few days old in his mother's womb in his human nature, begins his work of redemption, sanctifying Saint John. And these two ladies, the Immaculate Virgin Mary and Saint Elizabeth, are recorded for all ages. You know, it's been over 2,000 years ago since this event took place, and we are still calling to mind this very ordinary and simple human event, in one sense, this greeting of two ladies, two pregnant women, and the ramifications of it are still being pondered today. We know that Our Lady, saying yes to becoming the Mother of God, was going to be asked to do many things. And already she was inspired by the Holy Spirit to go and make this journey to visit her cousin Elizabeth. It seems to me that this would be the place when I think about when did Saint Joseph hear about Our Lady being with child, that I would think that no way would Saint Joseph allowed Our Lady to make this journey on her own, that he must have accompanied her. And when Elizabeth said to her, filled with the Holy Spirit, who am I that the mother of my Lord should come to me? I'm sure that Saint Joseph, if he was there, would have pondered, what does that mean? You know, that he would have began to ponder what was going on, and later on, you know, be led to understand that he's to be a very much a part of the work of God as well. And that, but it would seem that that would have been a good indication to him that Our Lady was with child, because he heard this greeting from Saint Elizabeth, filled with the Holy Spirit. What do we take from this event of the Visitation? Well, since the Church celebrated before in the past a feast of the Mediatrix of All Grace,
We are shown here in this passage from the Gospels that God continued or began with the Annunciation to use Our Lady as the vehicle, not because he had to, but because he chose to be a vehicle of grace to bring Jesus to souls. And St. Maximin Kolbe, in his ponderings of the salvation history, says that from the moment of the Incarnation, God the Father doesn't give any grace. The Holy Spirit doesn't give sanctifying grace to any soul without Our Lady's fiat. And so Our Lady, in this case, by her first and foremost, by her responding to God's grace to go and visit her cousin Elizabeth, gave her fiat. She brought Jesus to the house of Elizabeth, and God went, you might say, took it from there and filled the house with grace. Elizabeth, of course, we know means house of God. And literally, that day when Our Lady brought Jesus to her home, she was truly a house of God, because God came to her house and filled her with grace and her child still in her womb. We also want to ponder, you know, how many times, because Our Lady still visits souls, she still brings Jesus and still is an instrument of God's grace today. How many times have we maybe had visitations, you know, actual graces being given to us that we didn't respond to them, and maybe as openly and receptively as Elizabeth and John did? You know, many times I'm sure that God visits us with grace mediated to us by Our Lady, and many times we probably fail to recognize it, or we waste them because we didn't respond accordingly. We need to always, you know, look to this event and ask Our Lady that we will truly respond to the graces that God sends to us. We are also reminded that in the salvation, the work of salvation, Our Lady has an essential role, subordinate to Christ, but still God does use Our Lady, and he has used her throughout the ages to bring the message of salvation to souls. We know throughout history, you know, Our Lady of Guadalupe, Our Lady of Fatima, Our Lady of Lourdes, that our Lord has used his mother to bring us special messages at certain times to call us back to him, to tell us that we need to make use of the graces that he's sending to us properly. And Our Lady, being a good mother, is always concerned for her children and continues, Our Lady from heaven, to work for her son and to bring us the graces that he has won for us. We need to maybe ask ourselves today, too, have we given her due and true devotion? You know, Our Lady says, all generations will call me blessed. And the opening hymn is maybe one expression of how the church has understood that. Daily, daily, sing to Mary. You know, that we should also keep in mind our obligation as children of Our Lady as well, that we need to pay her due honor and devotion and to continue to sing her praises, because in singing her praises, that is how God is going to bless us. The more we praise God for his great work that he wrought in Our Lady, the more he's going to bless us and shower graces upon us. And many people may think, well, you know, why do we need to do that? Well, it's because that's the way God has done it, first and foremost. But it also is reminding us that when praising Our Lady, we're praising the work of God, the greatest work of God, the Immaculate Conception, and that God has made devotion to Our Lady, to his mother, to be a special means for us to obtain grace. Because in being devoted to Our Lady, we're being devoted to the greatest disciple our Lord had, and to also our mother. She's been given to us to be our mother in the order of grace. And if we are wanting to truly follow Christ seriously,
to truly make use of the graces that he's given to us, then he has already given us the model and the one that we should imitate in following him. And that is why it's good for us to daily sing her praises, to call her blessed in every generation, because she is the way to get to Christ and the way to most perfectly and surely imitate him and follow him in the best possible way. So it's both a means and a way to follow Christ in our age and in every age. So today, as we honor Our Lady and the Visitation, and we ponder the great work that Christ has done in this event, in sanctifying St. John and Our Lady and St. Elizabeth, that he will also, you know, that we will make use of the graces that he sends to us, that when he visits us, that we will truly respond and make haste to receive him into our home as well. In the name of the Father, and of the Son, and of the Holy Spirit, amen.

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3: Boston area weather. We have an extreme heat warning until Saturday evening. Currently 79 degrees with a few clouds. The wind is from the west at 13 miles per hour. The forecast for this morning, partly cloudy with a light breeze with a slight chance of thunderstorms. 86 degrees. This afternoon, cloud-free and somewhat breezy. Temperature 96. That's the weather brought to you by iCatholicMobile.com.
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0: I spend most of my waking hours and a lot of my dreaming ones thinking about our culture and how to make it better. The other day, I was reminiscing about the great talk show hosts of the past and how they influenced American culture. People like Steve Allen, Jack Parr, Johnny Carson, Dick Cavett. In England, it was Michael Parkinson and David Frost. In Canada, Pierre Burton and Roy Bonestell. You didn't have to agree with everything they said, but just compare them to someone like the nominally Catholic Stephen Colbert or the devout atheist Bill Maher. It's sad and kind of amazing what passes for funny or interesting today. I don't believe for a minute that media influencers are simply reflections of the prevailing culture. That's a different debate for a different day. What matters is, in a corrupt media industrial complex, the first casualty is the truth. And you and I deserve better. I'm Patrick Coffin at patrickcoffin.media. Be a saint. What else is there?
1: A very wonderful woman I knew had four children, and all four died between the ages of 5 and 8. And somebody went up to her one day and they said, "Oh, what a pity." And she said, "Oh no, what a blessing." See, if we don't begin to look at everything with the eyes of Jesus, you will become helpless and hopeless.
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0: my co-host, Sarah Kane. Good morning to you, Sarah.
1: Good morning to you too, Jake. And I know that you said good Thursday morning, but for a lot of people, it's effectively a Friday. That's maybe their last day of work for the week because of the July 4th Independence Day celebration coming up.
0: That is true.
1: And that is also the case for us. So we won't be here tomorrow. We do have special content, though. Like we do have a pre-recorded show that we did. Mm-hmm. But we can celebrate along with those of you who, you know, have that day off tomorrow in celebration of the Independence Day holiday.
0: Yes, it's an observed day on the Friday, which is great. Yes, we have off. We do have a pre-recorded show with a lot of great Independence Day-themed content for you if you're up and
1: happy
0: need
1: pre-Friday.
0: Some listening. Yes, indeed.
1: Can I call it that?
0: Yes, early Friday. Anticipated Friday.
1: Anticipatory Friday.
0: And I have to give a belated shout-out to our Canadian listeners. Yesterday was Canada Day, and I completely forgot about it because we were so engrossed in the great Feast of the Precious Blood and all the details there. Happy Canada Day, again, belatedly to our Canadian listeners. I know we have quite a few who are up there, whether they're right across the border, they can still get our Buffalo's radio signal, or they're just online. I know we do have a lot of good Catholics up there who listen to our network, and very happy holiday for you guys. And maybe Tuesday was there. Or, yeah, it would have been Tuesday, was their Friday, because I know some people had the had the holiday off for Canada Day and just said, I'm going to take the Thursday and Friday off, and maybe I'll go visit, you know, American cousins down there for their Independence Day weekend and things. So some people might have some even extra time off. But to all of you, happy Canada Day. And, of course, Independence Day is coming up on Saturday, our 250th anniversary. So great, great birthday to celebrate for the country. Again, we will have special content for you, and we will be back live on Monday. But lots to talk about today, Sarah, that's for sure.
1: Oh my gosh, yes.
0: Crazy stories. We've got some very, very difficult stories to talk about out of involving a particular cardinal out of Rome. We'll get to that. We will cover it because I know you'll be seeing coverage elsewhere. It's sadly a scandalous story that will need a lot of prayers. Some other news as well, some interesting, continue to see some news on the pro-life front and on defending Second Amendment. The DOJ is going hard on that, which is great to see. But also the big news is that after the SSPX consecrations yesterday, the Vatican finally put together an announcement regarding those. So they waited a day and put that out today. So we will cover that as well. And in the traditional calendar, today is the Feast of the Visitation. So yeah. Really beautiful Marian feast to talk about, plus a couple other saints to mention. But very, very cool traditional date for this feast. So we'll talk about that.
1: What a joyful mystery.
0: Yes, indeed. Indeed. It's a great day. So yes, lots to talk about. And we should probably get to it because we're going to run out of time sooner rather than later.
1: I know it.
0: Yeah, so let's begin our Thursday, our anticipated Friday here with prayer. In the name of the Father, and the Son, and of the Holy Spirit.
1: Amen. Amen.
0: O Jesus, through the Immaculate Heart of Mary, I offer you my prayers, works, joys, and sufferings of this day.
1: All the intentions of your Sacred Heart, in union with the Holy Sacrifice of the Mass throughout the world.
0: For the salvation of souls.
1: The reparation of sins.
0: The reunion of all Christians.
1: And in particular, for the intentions of the Holy Father this month.
0: Amen.
1: Amen.
0: Let us pray. Bestow upon your servants, we beseech you, O Lord, the gift of heavenly grace, that as the childbearing of the Blessed Virgin marked the beginning of our salvation, so may the solemn feast of her visitation bring us an increase of peace.
1: Through Jesus Christ, thy Son, our Lord, who liveth and reigneth with thee in the unity of the Holy Spirit, God, world without end.
0: Amen.
1: Amen.
0: In the name of the Father, and of the Son, and of the Holy Spirit. Amen.
1: Amen. And here is your morning news brief. The Holy See has responded to the SSPX consecrations with a clear, formal message, declaring all their ministers to be schismatic. Hours after the Supreme Court upheld birthright citizenship and struck down President Donald Trump's executive order seeking to limit it, the Department of Justice directed federal prosecutors to prioritize investigations and prosecutions of fraudulent birth tourism schemes. Jessica Gorman testified before a House Judiciary Subcommittee, urging lawmakers to end sanctuary policies she said enabled the March murder of her 18-year-old daughter Sheridan, a Loyola University Chicago freshman, who was fatally shot while walking along the Chicago lakefront. Again, please do pray for her soul. The Equal Employment Opportunity Commission filed suit against several Colorado janitorial firms, accusing them of excluding qualified American and non-Hispanic applicants from at least 2016 to 2022. On the war front,

0: want indirect U.S. and Iran negotiations mediated by Qatar and Pakistan concluded yesterday, with both sides citing progress on implementing last month's ceasefire, but yet disagreeing over whether they'd agreed to release part of Iran's roughly $6 million in frozen assets. And Captain Brandon Jones Adams pled guilty at his June 24th court-martial to intentionally killing an unborn child after secretly placing the abortion drug mifepristone in the drink of his pregnant then-girlfriend, causing her to miscarry at 13 weeks. He was just sentenced to 12 years in prison. Please do pray for all of those affected, because that's a horrific story. But before we get to all of the different news that there is today, obviously there's quite a bit.
1: Yes.
0: Let's go ahead and talk about what you think the visitation of Our Lady, Jake.
1: Yes, but I think I'd like to start with just the couple of other saints I want to mention, because we can get through their stories pretty quick. There's and they're related to, of course, the great, earlier this week we had the great feast of Saints Peter and Paul. There's some saints mentioned today in the martyrologies who are related to that. There are Saints Processus and Martinian, or Processus, as you might say in English sometimes, Processus and Martinian, who were Roman prison guards, baptized by St. Peter just before he was martyred. So, wonderful display of conversion right before St. Peter's martyrdom. And then there were three soldiers who converted at the martyrdom of St. Paul when he was beheaded. So, we've got multiple martyrs today who all stem from the witness of Saints Peter and Paul at their martyrdom, which is great. And I want to give a great shout out here to St. Swithin, a monk and then Bishop of Winchester in the 9th century, who educated a king with a great name, King Ethelwulf, and then was later his chief counselor. And he was quite a popular saint in England. He used to make pastoral visitations as bishop barefoot. Imagine that. He would go around to all his parishes barefoot, visiting his flock. So amazing. And it's said that when his relics were translated, meaning moved to another location, another church, they were going to be enshrined in his, instead of where he was buried, they wanted to, you know, enshrine them in the church for veneration because he was a saint. And apparently there were torrents of rain that hindered or delayed this ceremony taking place. So up comes this tradition on his feast day. It's very similar to what we call in America Groundhog Day, which is around the feast of, which is the feast of Candlemas. And on St. Swithin's Day, if thou dost rain, for 40 days it will remain. But St. Swithin's Day, if thou be fair, for 40 days 'twill rain nay mare. That's how the rhyme goes. So depending on how your weather is today, well, maybe
0: Jake has been excited all morning about reading that rhyme.
1: I love weather predictions on Saints' Days. It's just fun. It's a great old, you know, it's not scientifically accurate, but maybe it'll match up. Who knows? We'll see. We'll see what the weather's like today.
0: He is traditionally invoked as the patron saint of drought.
1: There you go.
0: Which, if you're experiencing some of this heat wave that's going on throughout the United States, I mean, it's going to get over 100 degrees today here in North Carolina, and the humidity is really high, too. So maybe he is somebody that we can especially invoke today and just say, you know, give us a little relief.
1: I'll tell you, it's been very hot and muggy in Buffalo. Buffalo gets very humid, and there were some complaints. There was an uprising among our group of friends last night, all us guys who go out together, especially after big feast day masses and such. We were going out to celebrate Precious Blood, and there was an uprising, an attempted revolt to say, let's not go to our usual place where the servers love us and we love all the food and the drink and everything, and let's go to some place that has air conditioning. And our Lord blessed us with a break in some of the heat and humidity while we were at Mass. There was a quick rainstorm that blew through and broke the heat a little bit so that we were able to sit outside nice and comfortably and have a wonderful feast day celebration. So the weather cooperated, thankfully. But yes, there's a heat wave going on, and maybe we'll see what the weather predicts in your part of the nation on this St. Swithin's Day. But let's get into the visitation, because this is a wonderful, wonderful feast. And just some clarification, again, if you're following the Novus Ordo calendar, the current modern Roman calendar, you will know that the visitation happens on May 31st. It was moved to that day in the new calendar. And that's because the queenship, which used to be the feast on the 31st, was moved to the octave day of the Assumption, because the thinking was that this could reflect, it would kind of reflect the glorious mysteries, where Our Lady is assumed into heaven, and then there's the coronation of her as Queen of Heaven. But there's a lot of traditions with the crowning of Mary in May, of course, these May crownings that used to happen. And so there was this understanding, well, we still need a Marian feast in May. It's the month of Our Lady. So they ended up just moving the visitation there. But in the traditional calendar, it's been on July 2nd. It was fixed there and extended to the Universal Church in 1389 by Pope Boniface IX. And interestingly, his intention for placing it on this day was to end the Great Schism between Rome and the East. So there was a particular intention for fixing it on this day. And it's traditional to have it here because it's the day after the octave day of St. John the Baptist's nativity. So yesterday he would have been circumcised and named, given formally the name John in the old law. Mm-hmm. That's the process. So there's a understanding that, oh, well, maybe the day after that date is a nice way to celebrate the visitation, because this is when, of course, the Blessed Virgin Mary visits her cousin and proclaims the Magnificat, and this is where we get St. Luke's Gospel is so amazing for Marian devotion. It's the Marian Gospel with all of these accounts, but the way that Elizabeth exclaims, "Who am I that the mother of my Lord should come to me?" And let that be a lesson to anyone who tries to downplay devotion to Mary. St. Elizabeth, mother of St. John the Baptist, says, "Who am I that the mother of my God should come to me?" That, and then Our Lady displays how she is even more humble than that. Already, St. Elizabeth is displaying this wonderful humility that I don't even deserve to have the mother of God visit me. And Our Lady then proclaims the Magnificat, which is gorgeous.
0: Yeah, I want to be a little honest here. It's going to sound really pretentious.
1: Uh-oh.
0: I know. But I do kind of, I hate it when I go to Mass during the
1: you can just stop there. We'll just say, Sarah hates it when she goes to Mass.
0: No. Because this particular reading and the way that one of the words is pronounced still sounds wrong to my ear. Bear in mind, I've been in the United States longer than I was in England. And yet there's like certain words that still just sound very wrong.
1: Interesting.
0: And it's Gospel of Luke, where the reading says, "For behold, as soon as the voice of thy salutation sounded in my ears, the infant in my womb, is it leaped for joy or leapt for joy?"
1: I've always pronounced it as leapt. When you have the T, but I would pronounce it as leapt, and if it was ED, I would say leaped.
0: But that's how I would read it. ED in the translation that is used at Mass, and so they always say leaped.
1: Yes.
0: And leaped doesn't sound like a word to me. It just doesn't. And every time I just sort of cringe. I'm like, in British English, even though it says ED, you still pronounce it leapt.
1: Oh, you still pronounce it leapt. Interesting.
0: Yes,
1: okay.
0: And so it's just, it drives me insane.
1: And
0: in Mass, it just seems so impious on my part. You know, I shouldn't focus on this at all. And yet each time I just can't help it.
1: Well,
0: I'm just there cringing, you
1: that's
0: know?
1: That kind of reminds me of some of the topics we'll discuss today, is that, you know, not sometimes you go to Mass and not everything is a source of peace and light and joy. Sometimes Mass is distracting. No matter where you're going to Mass, no matter, maybe you've got a really holy priest, but sometimes there's still going to be something that annoys you, that tries to distract you. And it's almost like, well, that's kind of part of being Catholic, is there's always going to be struggles and crosses to bear. Imagine that. It's not like our Lord promised us that or anything. But and sometimes maybe it's just because you don't like how a word is pronounced. But I sympathize because we get a lot of this when you get English words and you've got the Americans pronouncing it, you've got the Brits pronouncing it. My distinction would be leaped with an ED versus leapt with a T. But in any case, the beautiful part of that, once you get past the linguistic difficulties, is that the infant St. John the Baptist in his mother's womb leaps for joy. And there's this traditional understanding that this is when St. John is sanctified in his mother's womb so that he's obviously conceived with original sin. He's not immaculately conceived the way Our Lady was. She's the only one.
0: But it's like almost like a baptism by closeness to Christ.
1: Yes, that he was born. The stain was then taken off of him after the fact. He was sanctified in his mother's womb. And that's part of what made him such a great saint, and why our Lord said, "No greater man has been born of woman," and why he, for centuries, was the most popular saint after only Our Lady, and then maybe St. Michael the Archangel would be preceding him in litanies and such. So it's a great example for St. John the Baptist. It's an amazing witness by St. Elizabeth, again, with this acclaim. who am I that the mother of my God should come to me? And that confirms that Our Lady is the mother of God, that it confirms our Lord's divinity. And so there's this, and then of course the beautiful Magnificat, which of all things, this reminds me that for whatever else is in the encyclical that's long or rambly or whatever, there's a wonderful little meditation on the Magnificat at the end of Pope Leo's recent encyclical. And I highly recommend going and reading that, because it's always good to sing the
0: Magnificat.
1: Magnificat. No, I'm not going to.
0: Yeah, that's what I was waiting for. Yeah,
1: but,
0: exactly.
1: But there's I do recommend that, because it's just always good to meditate on the Magnificat. It's beautiful, and it's the traditional hymn for the close of the day in the office of the church that you sing the Magnificat in the usually not late in the evening. It's not the nighttime prayer, but it's the at close of day, even song, as they say over in England for Vespers. But this this prayer to kind of usher in the coming of the evening and the night is to sing. You close your day with a Magnificat, begin it with the Benedictus. So beautiful tradition there. But I just love being able to talk about the Visitation because of all the aspects of it. With, mm-hmm. again, so many saints interacting here. It's such a great moment that follows up the Annunciation. And the reason that Our Lady is visiting Elizabeth is because she wants to go and care for her cousin while she is approaching eventual childbirth. The tradition says that Our Lady went to visit Elizabeth and then stayed with her until John the Baptist was born. So Our Lady assisted at the birth of St. John the Baptist before eventually going home. So it's just a beautiful example of the family life going on here, the interaction of the Blessed Virgin Mary and her cousin and her nephew, St. John.
0: Because Elizabeth was older, just for those who hadn't made that connection.
1: Yes, indeed.
0: You know, so hence why it was so very obviously a miracle.
1: Indeed. So it's, I love that the intention for the feast, this is why feasts were often put on the calendar, was for a specific cause. Sometimes it was in gratitude. Many of us probably know about the Feast of Our Lady of the Rosary, the Feast of Our Lady of Victory, in gratitude for the victory at Lepanto. That's a great historical moment. And in this case, this feast was given to the Universal Church in the West for the intention of healing the schism with the East. So a great prayer intention today, the healing of schism.
0: Absolutely. And so that we can get to that, I think we should go ahead and remind you that you are listening to Rise Right on the Station the Cross Catholic Media Network. 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We'll just send you one email a week. That's it.
1: Indeed. That'll be coming out today because it's an anticipated Friday. And a reminder that support for Rise Right and the Station of the Cross comes in part from iCatholic Mobile, which is a wireless phone service for individuals and families that provides support to Catholic media like us. 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
1: Yes.
0: Okay,
1: indeed.
0: Jake, I think it's obvious why we should start today, because we did have that response to those consecrations that was given by the Holy See. And it's clear from that, of course, they have incurred excommunications, and that includes bishops and priests. Yes. Of the SSPX.
1: Let's get into the, I'm going to actually just quote directly from the note that came out of the Vatican. There was a decree of excommunication confirming what was already automatically incurred by the act. And then they had an explanatory note, and I will read from it. One quote here is that the recent episcopal consecrations were celebrated without pontifical mandate, against the will of the Holy Father, and in open violation of canon law, unquote. And then going on, again, quote, therefore this dicastery, in the faithful exercise of the functions entrusted to it, considers it necessary to state that this act constituted the delict of schism, with the canonical consequences for the sacred ministers and lay faithful involved. In that case, in the act itself, the consecrations. And they are referring back to previous documents that happened around the consecrations in 1988. And then going on, this note also says, quote, these sacred ministers belonging to the priestly fraternity of St. Pius X are in schism, must therefore be considered schismatics, and are subject to the excommunication prescribed by law. Number two, as regards the lay faithful, those who formally adhere to the priestly fraternity of St. Pius X are to be considered schismatics and excommunicated under the conditions established, so on and so forth. And they refer to a document from 1996 that explains what formal adherence means. And there's some more nuance there in terms of what that actually means for the lay faithful.
0: Right.
1: But then there's also a reminder that the holy people of God are warned that the sacred ministers of the priestly fraternity of St. Pius X administer the sacraments illicitly, and that the sacrament of penance administered by them and marriages assisted by them are invalid. And the church, as a caring mother, will welcome with sincere affection and lively solicitude all those who wish to return to full communion. The apostolic nuncios will arrange the procedures that ordinaries may use in the various cases, which just means they're going to assign working with the bishops to say, here's the way that anyone who is part of the SSPX in any way or who has been attending the SSPX can reconcile with their local bishop and re-enter communion with the church and with the Holy Father. So very clear, I think.
0: That's what I was going to say. You know, one thing that you can say for this document is that it doesn't leave a lot of room to be wishy-washy about it. You know, the Vatican, and I do appreciate that. Honestly, I wish that in more of their communications, they were very clear. And so right here, you know, if you're one of the laity and you're wondering, should I go to this mass? The very clear answer at this point is no.
1: Yes.
0: And also, you know, we had this change in regard to those two sacraments that have been, they no longer have the ability to perform. Mm-hmm. And I think that one of the things that I just want to keep in mind is that our disposition toward this ought to be one of grief. You know, that we have this group that's been separated from the church, that's separated itself, you know, from the church. And that should be painful for all of us, in part because we love God enough to recognize that it's painful for Him.
1: Yes.
0: You know, and so I see some, I'm not going to call anybody out, but I see some of the people more who are affiliated with the SSPX who are celebrating and who are selling these wine bottles in commemoration of the big event, and who describe themselves as excited, and like, you can find all of these, and they're not hard to find. Mm-hmm. And that kind of, that disposition, you know, toward what's happening is not in alignment with really any of the claims about, you know, we have to do this because it's an emergency or any of those things, really. But also, you would think that regardless of like where you stand on this, so to speak, or where you stood before the excommunications and before the consecrations, regardless of that, you should still look at this and go, we say it in the creed, this is one holy Catholic Church, mm-hmm. right? And so you can't have, oh, but also these other splinter groups. But there is one holy Catholic Church. And so whenever you have this parting, this separatedness, I think we should all grieve for that.
1: Yes, and we should pray for reconciliation. Let us pray that the entire Society of St. Pius X reconciles with the Church, comes back in to do good work within the church. That's the only way to do really, truly good work is within the church. And as the Holy Father said in his letter, his last letter urging them, last ditch effort to urge them not to do these consecrations, he said he loves their zeal, especially their love of tradition, with a capital T even on the in the official letter. He loves that, he appreciates that, but it needs to be done within the church. And just a clarification for those who might misunderstand, whether just through ignorance or through certain malice. There are some people out there, there's some bad actors who want to extend this to anyone who's attached to the traditional Latin Mass. There are many groups who celebrate the traditional Latin Mass, and including many diocesan priests who celebrate the traditional Latin Mass in complete union with Rome, with the Holy Father, with the Catholic Church. That's not the issue of schism here. The causes were beyond that. So that's why the FSSP exists, is because of priests who left the SSPX and came back to Rome back in the day. So it's not an issue of the Latin Mass specifically. That's not the issue at hand here. So it's something to keep in mind as we, you know, for those who love tradition, those who love the traditional Mass, anything like that, the way to reform those, to defend those, to embrace those, the way to do that is in the proper context, which is in the church under the authority of the Supreme Pontiff. So let us pray for that. Let us pray that all schisms be healed, but especially this one on this day when we have this thankfully clear note, because now we know where to stand and we know how we can overcome it. But there's right. not going to be a way to do that without prayer and without charity and without understanding.
0: Exactly. I mean, one of the first things when you're having a discussion is to sort of like agree on terms.
1: Yes. Right?
0: What do we mean by these things? Mm-hmm. And so often in the past, when you've had conversations about the SSPX and who they were and what their status was, there was a lot of ambiguity and a lot of different moral theologians who kind of, you know, have different takes.
1: There was confusion.
0: Now that we have this clear message, I think it makes it easier for us to pray for reconciliation very clearly, to speak very clearly with our peers, and yet to also express this proper attitude of grief, because I do want those who love tradition to come back into the tradition of the church, which includes hierarchy.
1: Yeah.
0: And, right? Come
1: and I think
0: back
1: we should,
0: into the fullness of the
1: and
0: faith.
1: We should pray for more freedom for that within the church as well. Let's remember that Traditionis Custodis is still in force. Let us pray for greater freedom for that embrace of tradition in the church in the proper context. So let us pray for peace and pray for unity, pray for all those involved in this situation. We have a lot more to pray for with some of the news we have to cover coming up next, including an unfortunate situation with Cardinal Radcliffe. So stay tuned for that. We'll be right back after this break.
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5: I've been listening to the Station of the Cross for a couple of years now, quite a few years actually, and I want to say that I am very grateful for it definitely playing a part in bringing me back to the love of Christ, and especially Father Robert McKee. 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And just want to say thanks so much for keeping me company all day, keeping me holy, helping me to stay holy. Definitely grateful.
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1: Welcome back to Rise Right on the Station of the Cross Catholic Media Network. Jake Kraft here with my co-host Sarah Kane on this Thursday morning that feels like a Friday. And here are your headline news. New Ways Ministry announced that 50 years of partnership by two gay men was celebrated with a Catholic Mass. Yes. Two gay men in one of England's leading pastoral outreaches to LGBTQ+ people gathered friends and family from far and wide to celebrate a, quote, Mass of Thanksgiving for 50 years of friendship, partnership, and commitment in the pursuit of justice, unquote. God have mercy.
0: Indeed. And American Greatness and the Postmillennial are both reporting big egg firms must pay $3.3 million in a settlement and donate 53 million eggs after the Department of Justice says they raised prices artificially. That's three major egg producers together have reached that $3.3 million settlement to resolve the allegations of price fixing after they got sued by the Justice Department and 17 U.S. states' attorney general.
1: Red State is reporting Trump rejects USMCA renewal, forces new Canada-Mexico trade talks. The United States-Mexico-Canada Agreement, or USMCA, the trade treaty between the nations, has been in place since 2020, having replaced the North American Free Trade Agreement, or NAFTA. Now, its fate is uncertain.
0: And the National Pulse reports, white students are in the minority at almost one in five British universities. This demographic shift has likely been driven in part by the fact that many universities offer scholarships exclusively to students from Black, Asian, and minority ethnic backgrounds, while white and especially white male applicants have fewer opportunities.
1: And the National Pulse also reports Trump admin targets crackdown on immigrant investor visa. The administration's proposed changes include ending the troubled business pathway, meaning that investors must create new jobs rather than preserve jobs at struggling companies.
0: And Just the News reports Justice Department sues California to stop Glock ban. The suit was filed on the same day as a state law known as California Penal Code 27595 makes it illegal for the firearms dealer in the state to sell certain semi-automatic pistols. The Department of Justice's lawsuit comes days after the agency warned the state to stop the ban before it went into effect.
1: Zeal reports EEOC sues Colorado cleaning companies for allegedly discriminating against American workers. The U.S. Equal Employment Opportunity Commission, the EEOC, announced a federal lawsuit this week against three related Colorado cleaning companies, accusing them of excluding qualified American and non-Hispanic applicants from janitorial jobs in the state, while favoring workers of Latin American origin.
0: And Buffalo City Hall in New York raises a Somalia flag one day after canceling July 4th fireworks. On July 1st, i.e. yesterday, Buffalo officials and community members gathered in front of City Hall to raise the Somali flag as part of Somalia Flag Day celebrations, honoring the local Somali community's heritage and contributions. This is not a joke story, I promise. This occurred shortly after the city announced it would not host a downtown 4th of July fireworks display this year, citing the lack of suitable, safe, and accessible location. It's a wild story.
1: Sarah, can you describe for me and for our listeners what the Somalia flag looks like? Do you know?
0: Okay, hold on. Let me pull.
1: I'm putting you on the spot here.
0: Yeah, exactly.
1: But can you describe what that flag kind of looks like?
0: The light blue flag. Okay, what are you thinking? It's looking like with a star, like kind of like the Israeli flag.
1: Not quite. As far as I'm concerned, that looks to me like it's to me it looks like a blue flag with a big white star in the middle. So all I can say is hurrah, hurrah. For Southern rights, hurrah. Hurrah for the Bonnie Blue flag that bears a single star.
0: Let's honor the veterans of the war betwixt the states on this Independence Day celebration
1: with that Bonnie Blue flag. Let's take it that way, perhaps. I'm sure the Buffalo City Hall would have a fit of consternation if they found that people were taking it that way, and especially after they canceled the July 4th fireworks. You know, there are fireworks after every Buffalo Bisons game, or certainly after every win here in Buffalo, New York, which is right downtown. They could have found a location. We know exactly what's going on here.
0: Oh, they could have.
1: Yeah, unfortunate.
0: Had they wanted to.
1: So good old Buffalo standing firm and celebrating our nation's 250th in style there. But let's cover this story, Sarah, that I know this is going to be making the rounds, and it's been overshadowed a little bit by the whole sort of SSPX drama, but this is a scandal. It's an outright scandal here, and this was announced by, again, New Ways Ministry, who some of you might already know by name as a very controversial, scandalous group here within the Catholic Church in some way. And the principal celebrant was a priest, but present was Cardinal Timothy Radcliffe, and he gave the homily at this mass, which again was technically this mass of, quote, thanksgiving for 50 years of friendship, partnership, and commitment in the pursuit of justice. It's essentially in all but name a mass, quote unquote, celebrating this gay couple's 50th anniversary. So really, really horribly scandalous situation. It is a true scandal. And there was an interesting there's a similar observation that I was thinking, but this commentator on Twitter put it into better wording. And he said that, like Father Martin, and I agree with this analysis of Father Martin as well, like Father Martin, Cardinal Radcliffe played the usual game. Don't say anything that can definitively be used to nail you. Do everything to give the impression that you're endorsing gay marriage without crossing that increasingly faint line. It's disingenuous and deliberate. Now, I can't say that I can judge Cardinal Radcliffe's heart in this matter, but I can certainly judge the appearance of what happened here. And it's truly scandalous, and we need to pray for a correction to this continuing scandals, continuing series of events, scandalous like this in the church.
0: Right, and I don't want to undersell or ignore the fact that things like the schism that just recently took place, it becomes very confusing for people when you don't have the equality of clarity coming from the Vatican.
1: Sure.
0: And so I really am hoping that in the coming days, months, and years, that the current pontificate will lean more towards clarity, towards not just that particular group, but towards all of these different miniature scandals that are taking place around the country, around the world. You look at Germany doing their lay preaching, even though they were told not to. Things like this, that I think we do need to have actually a more aggressive approach from the Vatican. Because, you know, we've talked about it over the past few months, that you keep having the Vatican's response to the Synodal Way, to these German bishops, and so on, has actually been good with what they've said.
1: Yes.
0: But then the question has to be, okay, what happens when they continue, even though they're, you know, ignoring and violating what not only the Vatican is saying, but they don't even have to say, or shouldn't have to say, but the entire tradition of the church.
1: I want to say that this commentator, at Pluant on X, further has a good analysis here and a good suggestion. And he says his advice is having many people write balanced, concise complaints to Rome, emphasizing how anyone with two functioning brain cells knows what's being tacitly suggested here, but focus on scandal. And that if you go ranting about that heretical and modernist, it's imprecise, which is true, and it's going to be ineffectual. Yes, especially because it's imprecise. The big point is to say this is scandalous and it can lead people astray. This is why it needs to be corrected, even if, again, technically the cardinal didn't break the law, by definition, but... Go ahead, yes.
0: I think he may have, at least not the cardinal, but the priest involved.
1: There you go.
0: So if you scroll down this particular article at New Ways Ministry, you can see Father O'Keefe there, who is blessing what appears to be the union of these two gay men. And it's doing so in a formal, you know, way at the conclusion of the so-called Mass of Thanksgiving. So this would be the sort of thing that, at least in my opinion, was covered recently by the dicastery of the Doctrine of the Faith in regards to whether or not you can do these sort of gay blessings that, say, Germany wanted to do. And they were told, no, and that's not what fiducia supplicans means. And instead, I think we do kind of see this, I don't know, in my opinion, fiducia supplicans was a document that should never have been released anyway.
1: Yes.
0: And that simply sowed confusion. But exactly. In any event, you know, since the Leo pontificate outwardly and the Francis pontificate behind the scenes attempted to sort of roll some of that back, there's really no basis for what you see being pictured as to this blessing of union at the end of a Thanksgiving Mass for their union.
1: Exactly. Right? Yeah, so it's certainly breaking what has been expressed as the spirit of the law there. So, and we must emphasize that when fiducia supplicans came out, it was considered so scandalous that there was which of the Eastern churches broke off ecumenical dialogue with Rome over the issue. They said, "Look, it looks like you're trying to approve gay unions here," and they again back in May reopened ecumenical dialogue with Rome because they were assured by Pope Leo, no, there's no question of this ever happening, and that's not what the document was supposed to be. But the fact remains that the impression given is scandalous. The impression given is that there's this opening up, and that's how certain people who want that are pushing the issue. So, yes, I really appreciate this advice here, especially the advice about don't turn this into your opportunity to write to your bishop or write to Rome where you're ranting about heresy and modernism and so on and so forth. Take a breath, calm down, pray about it, and deal with it in a way that says this can lead souls astray by causing scandal. Don't focus on how it broke this aspect of the law here, it broke that aspect of the law. The intention is visible. That's the scandalous part. And say, we need clarity on this. Can we please get clarity on this? That's the way to express it in a letter in some way. Don't go posting about it on social media, bragging about how you wrote the letter. Focus on prayerfully addressing it to the correct authorities. And it's difficult when you've got this cardinal who's doing it, because he's such a prince of the church as a cardinal of the Roman Catholic Church. But in this case, you have to go to Rome for it, but still.
0: And the reason that we're focusing so much on the scandal aspect, just for those who hadn't read this yet, if you read the homily of Cardinal Ratcliffe in this, he doesn't mention the nature of their relationship.
1: Yep.
0: You know, instead, he repeatedly uses the term friendship. It's all 50 years of friendship over and over again. And so that's why, he's being very, forgive me, Father McTague, but very Jesuitical. In some of the ways that he's sort of avoiding any direct statement here.
1: Yeah.
0: But yet, because he's doing this in the context of a mass, which is acknowledging this romantic, I suppose, relationship between two men, that's what, no matter what, will lead to scandal. Of course, they've got the rainbow stole on as well, but,
1: Well, this is kind of a great example, a great jumping off point for how to deal with any kind of scandal like this in the church. And part of the issue is that these things hurt people's faith and trust in the church. It hurts people's faith and trust in the institution. And this is going to be an imperfect analogy, I'm sure, but you can compare it to a marriage where it at least feels like the spouse is abusive or neglectful or whatever issue you want to have here. That still doesn't change the nature of the marriage. If it was a valid marriage, the marriage is still a marriage. And issues within it are not going to change that fact. Similarly, issues within the church don't change the fact that it's still the church. We're still called to be subject to it. We are still called to be in union with it. We're still called to love it. We're still called to love Cardinal Ratcliffe and honor him as a cardinal. Believe it or not, yes, we are, as difficult as that is. And that's part of bearing the cross of being a Catholic and dealing with these things. But there are good ways to address it, to speak up, to write about it, but do so in a prayerful way. Do so in a way that does not separate yourself from the Catholic Church, in a way that is not schismatic on your part, because as you can see, the people in the church who are trying to cause these issues, who are striving for error, who are striving for sin in this way, they're sneaky about it. They're smart about it. They are wise as serpents about it. Our Lord tells us we have to be wise as serpents in addition to being as innocent as doves. So you need to make sure that you are praying and getting past this emotional scandalization in yourself. Your duty is to get beyond that and approach it properly. Again, prayer first and foremost, and then how do you do an action that is wise and prudent and smart and can maybe have more of an effect than if you just, lose your temper.
0: But I do want to rewind to one thing that you said that I think could be sort of misinterpreted a little bit, because I've had this conversation before with people when I've talked about, loving your enemies or loving the person who persecutes you, loving a person in the church, like you were talking about with Cardinal Ratcliffe and how we're called to do that. I think that one of the things that becomes confusing and difficult for people is because they don't understand what we mean by love.
1: Yes, absolutely.
0: And so they think it kind of means that you have to maybe have some kind of obedience to the thing that is actually counter to what the church is saying, or that you actually have to like what they're doing, which also isn't the case. Mm-hmm. Because remember, to love someone is to want the best for them, right? It is to want the highest good for them, actually. And the highest good for them is actually their conversion and their closeness to our Lord.
1: Yes.
0: Right? That's the highest good for anyone. And so because of that, it can actually be that, that loving them entails a type of correction.
1: Yes,
0: and
1: well, of
0: you know, maybe you can't do that directly, but you can do that, you know, through the church, through the body that is designed to set that up. So,
1: yes.
0: So just a little bit of thing, you know, we don't always break that down as to what we mean by that. And I just kind of want to, given the sensitive nature of everything that's happening here,
1: absolutely,
0: make sure that everyone's on the same page.
1: Because again, the cardinal's authority is higher than yours. You're not called to correct him in that manner, as if you are above him. But you can absolutely, again, maybe you want to write to Cardinal Radcliffe directly. Maybe you have perfectly discerned that you know how to say this to him in a way that maybe could get through his heart.
0: See you in a moment.
1: Yeah, absolutely. Do that. But do that in a letter to him that is private and expressing this as, you know, maybe you're in, you know, maybe you have a relationship with him. Maybe you've served under him or something like that. It's the same way to deal with your parish priest. You don't go screaming at him because he's going to write you off right away. But you can correct him in a proper way. You can offer this explanation of the problem. You never know whose heart you're going to touch by doing that. And I am reminded also when it comes to how to approach things that feel unjust. I was recently reading about the suppression of the Jesuits back in the day, the original suppression of the Jesuits, which at that time, that was an injustice. These were liberal efforts to try and suppress this group that was deeply loyal to the Pope and educating people in the faith and doing great, great work. And the Pope put forth this decree abolishing, suppressing the Jesuits, disbanding them. And St. Alphonsus Liguori at the time was deeply concerned about this. He was deeply hurt that this was going to happen. But when he received the brief from the Pope that said this, you could see the difficulty on his face, but he received it, prayed silently. This is what the account of his life says. He received this brief, he prayed silently, and then he said, "The will of the Pope is the will of God." And he put it down and went back to his other work. And similarly, the head of the Jesuits in Russia wrote a letter to Catherine of Russia, Catherine of the Great, quote unquote, of Russia. She was the ruler of Russia, and the Jesuits, the head of the Jesuits in Russia, wrote a letter to her, begging her to release this brief that the Pope had put out, because what she did is she refused to have it published. She didn't want the Jesuits disbanded for her own political reasons. She wanted them to continue to exist. And she refused to publish the letter the Pope sent that disbanded the Jesuits. And the head of the Jesuits wrote her, expressing their loyalty to her as the ruler of their country, and begging her to release the brief that resulted in their own suppression so that they could express their obedience to the Holy Father. Imagine that. I was shocked when I read that as an example. But yes, it is the example of the saints.
0: All of them.
1: As you mentioned, St. Catherine of Siena, she wrote to the Pope saying, "Holy Father," and she called him in the sweetest, most respectful terms, but she said, "Staying in Avignon is causing great scandal and harm to the faithful. Please come back to Rome." She wrote that in her letters to him while urging others to remember that they are called to obey the hierarchy of the church. So it's a hard line to walk. It's a difficult line to walk, but as Catholics, we're called to walk it.
0: Absolutely. And I want to remind you that you are listening to Rise Right on the Station of the Cross, Catholic Media Network. 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
1: 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We've got Eastern Catholic priest Father Michael Copenhagen joining host Rudy Carlos to answer your questions about the Catholic faith. 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I will be sending out an email newsletter today on our anticipated Friday. So you'll get a link to join our Telegram group. 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It's a great little Catholic community, people sharing prayer requests, news stories that come up, questions, clarifications, discussion. It's a great little opportunity to get to know some fellow Catholics from around the world around the context of our show. So sign up at riseright.org.
0: You know, Jake, I don't want to spend much time on this, but I do want to mention the egg story.
1: Okay. Let's talk eggs. I love eggs.
0: You know, I love eggs too. And, you know, we've had this constant battle over egg prices, it seems like, for a number of years. And it's the strangest thing that we constantly, you know, have been fighting over eggs. And we heard, you know, there's an avian flu. And therefore, that's why egg prices are so high. And, you know, there was a point where, like, the cheapest brand of eggs was, like, over $9 here. And it's, like, between 9 and 12. And it was insane. And now we have this story that's come out, and the DOJ has actually figured out in part what was happening, which is that the major brands of eggs were coming together and engaging in price fixing. For those who don't know, what that actually is a company behind the scenes reaches out to another company behind the scenes and says, hey, if we charge, you know, $6 for eggs and you also charge $6 for eggs, then people don't have anywhere else to go. So, you know, we don't like compete against each other in the free market. Instead, we just set the same price. Yeah. And because then if you have a monopoly on the, on eggs, which if you check out how many companies we have producing eggs, it's actually a very small number operating under different brands, which is the same as like most of our foods, honestly. And so that's what actually happened. And so a lot of the, well, some of the inflation debate that was centered around egg prices was actually artificial. And that's one of the reasons that the things didn't come down. I just thought it was sort of an interesting thing because there's such a, like, a political discussion surrounding the prices of eggs. Yes. And actually, there was just price fixing going on behind the scenes.
1: Yeah, and if anyone's wondering, there was a what was termed by some people the Great Canadian Bread Price Fixing Scandal back in 2018. It was occurring for the previous, I don't know, almost 20 years, I think. And there were settlements on that. My wife is Canadian. She actually got a small, tiny bit of the settlement from this bread price fixing scandal in Canada. So, yes, it does happen. It does go on. But, yeah, the aspect of it being eggs and eggs specifically, there were memes going on attacking again. And it was on both sides, attacking Biden, attacking Trump about the egg prices. Well, it turns out that they were all artificial anyway. It's all fake. It has nothing to do with what's actually happening in the economy. Well, yeah. I mean, it has something to do with it. But yeah, all the prices were fake after all. It's pretty crazy. And I do want to kind of just last couple minutes of the show here, just tease our upcoming episode tomorrow, our pre-recorded episode for our observed Independence Day day off. And in relation to the Buffalo City Hall canceling their fireworks, there's still going to be fireworks all over everywhere else. There's still good patriotic small towns here around the Buffalo area. There's going to be still plenty of celebrating going on, but it's finally happened. It's finally here. We're at the 250th anniversary, the 250th birthday of the United States. It's a big deal. Celebrate it. If you're a Catholic, even if you have some concerns about the founding of the country, or maybe you're just frustrated with the situation in the United States right now, be patriotic. It is your Catholic duty to love your country and love it in the proper way, as we discussed in the last story, is that there's going to be problems. There's going to be administrations that are not completely in agreement with all the Catholic faith and all Catholic teaching. That's always going to happen. But you actually are called to love it in the same way you're called to love your father, that you're supposed to honor your country, and celebrating the birthday is a great way to do so. So practice your filial piety, practice your patriotism properly. I managed to get through that all in one phrase without a mistake.
0: Yeah, that's
1: practice
0: a lot of
1: your
0: peace.
1: Patriotism properly on this Independence Day weekend, and make sure you celebrate and honor your country. We've got a whole show about it, breaking down some of the Catholic aspects of it tomorrow. So look forward to that. Check it out on podcast.
0: What's justice and what's piety?
1: Yes,
0: you know, really kind of going through that. And so and if you don't want to listen to it live tomorrow because you want to sleep in, and you have that opportunity, you certainly can. We've got it on the podcast available for you. So do check that out. We spent a lot of time and a lot of love on that episode for sure.
1: Yeah, we've got some great great citations from Leo XIII. He wrote two great encyclical letters about America, both about some of the potential problems, but also about the great opportunities there and how we can use it as Catholics. Again, this is how you spread the faith, is to express it with charity and with clarity. You need both. You absolutely need both. And you need to be welcoming people in. And it can be hard these days when things are difficult, just like it can be hard in some situations in the United States today, where maybe you're very hopeful about the direction we're hoping to go, that we're trying to bring ourselves out of how far we've sunk. So maybe you are feeling positive about that. That's going to fuel your celebrations. But things still are difficult. Things are especially difficult in certain states. And it's similar, I think, to how things can be very difficult in certainly parts of the church, if not all throughout the world in the church, even when you're not in this place that's undergoing actual persecution of Catholics, as we've seen so many stories, sadly, coming out, including this week. But no matter how hard it gets, we are still called to have charity in our hearts and to have joy in our hearts, love of the Catholic faith, and
0: I would also
1: that's
0: just
1: the way
0: celebrate
1: to
0: the
1: it.
0: Wins.
1: Yes,
0: like we had. I mean, just celebrate the wins that you've had over the last year. It's like it's an occasion of Thanksgiving.
1: Amen.
0: You know, and so really, if you call those to mind, call all those different, you know, transgender clinics that are no longer able to mutilate, you know, kids.
1: Sure. Yeah.
0: We had these new detransitioner things that have been set up. The DOJ is moving against race-based discrimination throughout all these different universities.
1: So like,
0: there's so
1: wins.
0: Many wins.
1: Yes.
0: Yes, a lot of them.
1: Yes.
0: You know, and so it, like really. Call those to heart and celebrate those and give thanks to God, because that's the appropriate response and disposition.
1: Don't lose your faith. Don't lose your hope. Don't lose your charity. Be joyfully Catholic. And God bless America. We will see you Monday.
6: Boston area weather. We have an extreme heat warning until Saturday evening. It's currently 81 degrees under partly cloudy skies. The heat index, 83 degrees. The forecast for this morning, partly cloudy with a light breeze with a slight chance of thunderstorms. 86 degrees. This afternoon, cloud-free and somewhat breezy. Temperature 96. 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
7: Jim Wright, president of the Station of the Cross. 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

A reading from the book of the prophet Amos. Amaziah, the priest of Bethel, sent word to Jeroboam, king of Israel. Amos has conspired against you here within Israel. The country cannot endure all his words. For this is what Amos says: Jeroboam shall die by the sword, and Israel shall surely be exiled from its land. To Amos, Amaziah said, "Off with you, visionary."

0: God is full of love for all who call upon him. Let us offer our petitions in firm confidence, knowing that no plea will go unheard.
1: That the Holy Father and all priests will be filled with the gifts of wisdom and courage. We pray to the Lord.
0: Lord, hear our prayer.
1: That married couples in their daily lives may bear witness to the love of Christ for his church. We pray to the Lord.
0: Lord, hear our prayer.
1: That all Catholics who are not practicing their faith may be filled with a longing for Christ's love in the sacraments. We pray to the Lord.
0: Lord, hear our prayer.
1: For the Franciscan missionaries of the Eternal Word, that the love of the Holy Spirit may always reign in our hearts and bear abundant fruit for the kingdom. We pray to the Lord.
0: Lord, hear our prayer.
1: That the Lord will raise up our brothers and sisters who have gone to their rest. We pray to the Lord.
0: Lord, hear our prayer. We continue our little novena for the United States in preparation for our 250th anniversary with Mother Angelica's prayer. Lord God, we ask in all humility that you bless this country as unworthy as we are. Protect it from every evil. Protect it from the enemy. Protect it, Lord, that it may accomplish thy will and keep thy commandments. We ask, Lord, with a pleading heart to look down upon us in our unworthiness. Give this country a renewal of devotion to you, to your law and commandments. Let us be once more a country under you, Lord. And we make our prayer through Christ our Lord.
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0: Western area weather. The temp 88 degrees under partly cloudy skies. The heat index is 91 degrees. The wind is from the west at 12 miles per hour. This afternoon, a few clouds and somewhat breezy. The temp 97. Then this evening, partial clouds with a slight chance of rain. 89 degrees. That's the weather brought to you by iCatholicMobile.com.
1: You need courage to stand up and be Christian, and stand up and be a real Catholic, not a divided Catholic, not one who lives by half-truths or preaches lies. 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
5: 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The king of Assyria will come and the northern kingdom will fall. The 10 tribes will be gone and a new period in salvation history will begin.
6: Hi, my name is Father Mike Schmitz and you're listening to the Bible in a Year, where we encounter God's voice and live life through the lens of Scripture. Using the Great Adventure Bible timeline, we'll read all the way from Genesis to Revelation, discovering how the story of salvation unfolds and how we fit into that story today. The Great Adventure Bible timeline was developed by Jeff Cavins and is provided by Ascension, who produced and funded this program. It is day 183. Okay, so I think yesterday I said that halfway through day 182, 182.5, we would be halfway through. I think that math is wrong. I think that means halfway through today is when we're at 182.5, right? Doesn't that make sense? I think so. So this is halfway. So today is halfway. And if you celebrated yesterday, wow, I've made it halfway. You can celebrate again today because it's the maybe real halfway. I don't know. People who are better at math than me, I didn't realize it's simple division. You're just dividing 365 by 2. But, you know, nonetheless, we're at day 183. We're reading 2 Kings chapter 17. This is the day that we leave the divided kingdom and go into, we'll leave the period of the divided kingdom and enter tomorrow into the period of exile. So this is the fall of Samaria. This is the fall of the kingdom of the north. In 2 Kings 17, we're reading Micah chapter 5, 6, and 7, concluding the book of the prophet Micah. And we're praying Psalm 140. Let's get started because this is

reign in Samaria over Israel, and he reigned 9 years. And he did what was evil in the sight of the Lord, yet not as the kings of Israel who were before him. Against him came up Shalmaneser, king of Assyria, and Hoshea became his vassal and paid him tribute. But the king of Assyria found treachery in Hoshea, for he had sent messengers to So, king of Egypt, and offered no tribute to the king of Assyria as he had done year by year. Therefore, the king of Assyria shut him up and bound him in prison. Then the king of Assyria invaded all the land and came to Samaria, and for 3 years he besieged it. In the 9th year of Hoshea, the king of Assyria captured Samaria, and he carried the Israelites away to Assyria and placed them in Hala and on the Habor, the river of Gozan, and in the cities of the Medes. Sins of Israel lead to deportation. And this was so because the sons of Israel had sinned against the Lord their God, who had brought them up out of the land of Egypt from under the hand of Pharaoh, king of Egypt, and had feared other gods and walked in the customs of the nations whom the Lord drove out before the sons of Israel, and in the customs which the kings of Israel had introduced. And the sons of Israel did secretly against the Lord their God things that were not right. They built for themselves high places at all their towns, from watchtower to fortified city. They set up for themselves pillars and asherim on every high hill and under every green tree. And there they burned incense on all the high places, as the nations did whom the Lord carried away before them. And they did wicked things, provoking the Lord to anger. And they served idols, of which the Lord had said to them, "You shall not do this." Yet the Lord warned Israel and Judah by every prophet and every seer, saying, "Turn from your evil ways and keep my commandments and my statutes in accordance with all the law which I commanded your fathers and which I sent to you by my servants, the prophets." But they would not listen, but were stubborn as their fathers had been, who did not believe in the Lord their God. They despised his statutes and his covenant that he made with their fathers and the warnings which he gave them. They went after false idols and became false. And they followed the nations that were round about them, concerning whom the Lord had commanded them that they should not do like them. And they forsook all the commandments of the Lord their God and made for themselves molten images of two calves. And they made an Asherah and worshipped all the host of heaven and served Baal. And they burned their sons and their daughters as offerings and used divination and sorcery and sold themselves to do evil in the sight of the Lord, provoking him to anger. Therefore, the Lord was very angry with Israel and removed them out of his sight. None was left but the tribe of Judah only. Judah also did not keep the commandments of the Lord their God, but walked in the customs which Israel had introduced. And the Lord rejected all the descendants of Israel and afflicted them and gave them into the hand of spoilers until he had cast them out of his sight. When he had torn Israel from the house of David, they made Jeroboam, the son of Nebat, king. And Jeroboam drove Israel from following the Lord and made them commit great sin. The sons of Israel walked in all the sins which Jeroboam did. They did not depart from them until the Lord removed Israel out of his sight, as he had spoken by all his servants, the prophets. So Israel was exiled from their own land to Assyria until this day. Assyria resettles Samaria. And the king of Assyria brought people from Babylon, Cutha, Ava, Hamath, and Sepharvaim, and placed them in the cities of Samaria instead of the sons of Israel. And they took possession of Samaria and dwelt in its cities. And at the beginning of their dwelling there, they did not fear the Lord. Therefore, the Lord sent lions among them, which killed some of them. So the king of Assyria was told, "The nations which you have carried away and placed in the cities of Samaria do not know the law of the God of the land. Therefore, he has sent lions among them. And behold, they are killing them because they do not know the law of the God of the land." Then the king of Assyria commanded, "Send there one of the priests whom you carried away from there, and let him go and dwell there and teach them the law of the God of the land." So one of the priests whom they had carried away from Samaria came and dwelt in Bethel and taught them how they should fear the Lord. But every nation still made gods of its own and put them in the shrines of the high places which the Samaritans had made, every nation in the cities in which they dwelt. The men of Babylon made Succoth-Benoth. The men of Cuth made Nergal. The men of Hamath made Ashimah. And the Avites made Nibhaz and Tartak. And the Sepharvites burned their children in the fire to Adrammelech and Anammelech, the gods of the Sepharvaim. They also feared the Lord and appointed from among themselves all sorts of people as priests of the high places who sacrificed for them in the shrines of the high places. So they feared the Lord, but also served their own gods after the manner of the nations.

from among whom they had been carried away. To this day, they do according to the former manner. They do not fear the Lord, and they do not follow the statutes or the ordinances or the law or the commandments which the Lord commanded the children of Jacob, whom he named Israel. The Lord made a covenant with them and commanded them, "You shall not fear other gods or bow yourselves to them or serve them or sacrifice to them. But you shall fear the Lord, who brought you out of the land of Egypt with great power and with an outstretched arm. You shall bow yourselves to him, and to him you shall sacrifice. And the statutes and the ordinances and the law and the commandment which he wrote for you, you shall always be careful to do. You shall not fear other gods, and you shall not forget the covenant that I have made with you. You shall not fear other gods, but you shall fear the Lord your God, and he will deliver you out of the hand of all your enemies." However, they would not listen, but they did according to their former manner. So these nations feared the Lord and also served their graven images, their children likewise, and their children's children, as their fathers did, so they do to this day. The book of Micah, chapter 5. A ruler from Bethlehem. Now you who are walled about with a wall, siege is laid against us. With a rod they strike upon the cheek the ruler of Israel. But you, O Bethlehem Ephrathah, who are little to be among the clans of Judah, from you shall come forth for me one who is to be ruler in Israel, whose origin is from of old, from ancient days. Therefore, he shall give them up until the time when she who has labor pains has brought forth. Then the rest of his brethren shall return to the sons of Israel, and he shall stand and feed his flock in the strength of the Lord, in the majesty of the name of the Lord his God. And they shall dwell secure, for now he shall be great to the ends of the earth. And this shall be peace. When the Assyrian comes into our land and treads upon our soil, that we will raise against him 7 shepherds and 8 princes of men. They shall rule the land of Assyria with the sword, and the land of Nimrod with the drawn sword. And they shall deliver us from the Assyrian when he comes into our land and treads within our border. Then the remnant of Jacob shall be in the midst of many peoples, like dew from the Lord, like showers upon the grass, which do not depend upon men nor wait for the sons of men. And the remnant of Jacob shall be among the nations, in the midst of many peoples, like a lion among the beasts of the forest, like a young lion among the flocks of sheep, which, when it goes through, treads down and tears in pieces, and there is none to deliver. Your hand shall be lifted up over your adversaries, and all your enemies shall be cut off. And in that day, says the Lord, I will cut off your horses from among you, and will destroy your chariots, and I will cut off the cities of your land, and throw down all your strongholds. I will cut off sorceries from your hand, and you shall have no more soothsayers. And I will cut off your images and your pillars from among you, and you shall bow down no more to the work of your hands. And I will root out your Asherim from among you and destroy your cities. And in anger and wrath, I will execute vengeance upon the nations that did not obey. Chapter 6. What the Lord requires. Hear what the Lord says. Arise. Plead your case before the mountains, and let the hills hear your voice. Hear, you mountains, the controversy of the Lord, and you, enduring foundations of the earth, for the Lord has a controversy with his people, and he will contend with Israel. O my people, what have I done to you? In what have I wearied you? Answer me. For I brought you up from the land of Egypt and redeemed you from the house of bondage. I sent before you Moses, Aaron, and Miriam. O my people, remember what Balak, king of Moab, devised, and what Balaam, the son of Beor, answered him, and what happened from Chittim to Gilgal, that you may know the saving acts of the Lord. With what shall I come before the Lord and bow myself before God on high? Shall I come before him with burnt offerings, with calves a year old? Will the Lord be pleased with thousands of rams, with 10,000s of rivers of oil? Shall I give my firstborn for my transgression, the fruit of my body for the sin of my soul? He has showed you, O man, what is good. And what does the Lord require of you but to do justice and to love kindness and to walk humbly with your God? The voice of the Lord cries to the city, and it is sound wisdom to fear your name. Hear, O tribe and assembly of the city. Can I forget the treasures of wickedness in the house of the wicked and the scant measure that is accursed? Shall I acquit the man with wicked scales and with a bag of deceitful weights? Your rich men are full of violence. Your inhabitants speak lies, and their tongue is deceitful in their mouth. Therefore, I have begun to strike you,
making you desolate because of your sins. You shall eat, but not be satisfied, and there shall be hunger in your inward parts. You shall put away, but not save, and what you save, I will give to the sword. You shall sow, but not reap. You shall tread olives, but not anoint yourselves with oil. You shall tread grapes, but not drink wine. For you have kept the statutes of Omri, and all the works of the house of Ahab, and you have walked in their counsels, that I may make you a desolation, and your inhabitants a hissing. So you shall bear the scorn of the peoples. Chapter 7, Corruption, Repentance, and God's Compassion and Love. Woe is me, for I have become as when the summer fruit has been gathered, as when the vintage has been gleaned. There is no cluster to eat, no first ripe fig which my soul desires. The godly man has perished from the earth, and there is none upright among men. They all lie in wait for blood, and each hunts his brother with a net. Their hands are upon what is evil to do it diligently. The prince and the judge ask for a bribe, and the great man utters the evil desire of his soul. Thus they weave it together. The best of them is like a briar, the most upright of them a thorn hedge. The day of their watchmen, of their punishment, has come. Now their confusion is at hand. Put no trust in a neighbor. Have no confidence in a friend. Guard the doors of your mouth from her who lies in your bosom. For the son treats the father with contempt. The daughter rises up against her mother. The daughter-in-law against her mother-in-law. Of man's enemies are the men of his own house. But as for me, I will look to the Lord. I will wait for the God of my salvation. My God will hear me. Rejoice not over me, O my enemy. When I fall, I shall rise. When I sit in darkness, the Lord will be a light to me. I will bear the indignation of the Lord because I have sinned against him until he pleads my cause and executes judgment for me. He will bring me forth to the light. I shall behold his deliverance. Then my enemy will see, and shame will cover her who said to me, "Where is the Lord your God?" My eyes will gloat over her. Now she will be trodden down like mire of the streets. A day for the building of your walls. In that day, the boundary shall be far extended. In that day, they will come to you from Assyria to Egypt and from Egypt to the river, from sea to sea and from mountain to mountain. But the earth will be desolate because of its inhabitants, for the fruit of their doings. Shepherd your people with your staff, the flock of your inheritance, who dwell alone in a forest, in the midst of a garden land. Let them feed in Bashan and Gilead, as in the days of old. As in the days when you came out of the land of Egypt, I will show them marvelous things. The nations shall see and be ashamed of all their might. They shall lay their hands on their mouths. Their ears shall be deaf. They shall lick the dust like a serpent, like the crawling things of the earth. They shall come trembling out of their strongholds. They shall turn in dread to the Lord our God, and they shall fear because of you. Who is a God like you, pardoning iniquity and passing over transgression for the remnant of his inheritance? He does not retain his anger forever because he delights in mercy. He will again have compassion upon us. He will tread our iniquities underfoot. You will cast all our sins into the depths of the sea. You will show faithfulness to Jacob and mercy to Abraham, as you have sworn to our fathers from the days of old. Psalm 140, Prayer for Deliverance from Enemies, to the choir master, a psalm of David. Deliver me, O Lord, from evil men. Preserve me from violent men who plan evil things in their heart and stir up wars continually. They make their tongue sharp as a serpent's, and under their lips is the poison of vipers. Guard me, O Lord, from the hands of the wicked. Preserve me from violent men who have planned to trip up my feet. Arrogant men have hidden a trap for me, and with cords they have spread a net. By the wayside they have set snares for me. I say to you, you are my God. Give ear to the voice of my supplications, O Lord. O Lord, my strong deliverer, you have covered my head in the day of battle. Grant not, O Lord, the desires of the wicked. Do not further his evil plot. Those who surround me lift up their head. Let the mischief of their lips overwhelm them. Let burning coals fall upon them. Let them be cast into pits, no more to rise. Let not the slanderer be established in the land. Let evil hunt down the violent man speedily. I know
that the Lord maintains the cause of the afflicted and execute justice for the needy. Surely the righteous shall give thanks to your name. The upright shall dwell in your presence. Father in heaven, thank you. Thank you for your word. Thank you for your love for us. Thank you for calling us back to you. Lord God, the psalmist here is David, who's just praying to you for help, because yes, it's true that we face the snares of our enemies. We face the net that our enemies have laid for us. And now those could be human enemies, but just like St. Paul said, the real enemies we face are not flesh and blood, but are principalities and powers, the evil spirits that the Satan that rolls around the world seeking the ruin of souls. And so we pray for your protection against the true enemy. Lord God, you've revealed to us that the forces that are against us are the world, the flesh, and the devil, the fallen world, the corrupt world, our own fallen flesh, and the fallen angel of Satan, who all three of those obstacles, all three of those enemies trip us up. They become snares for us. And so we just ask you, help us not only to be vigilant and to be wise, to be able to have our eyes open clearly and to see those traps of the world, the flesh, and the devil, but also to have the courage to, in the midst of the battle, to call out to you, in the midst of the battle, to actually fight. Lord God, let us never, ever just exchange comfort for truth. Let's never just try to escape discomfort by capitulating to the traps and the snares of the enemy. Help us always to be courageous, to be wise, and to be yours in all things. In Jesus' name we pray. Amen. In the name of the Father, and of the Son, and of the Holy Spirit. Amen. Okay, so, gosh, okay, 2 Kings 17. Here we are. This is it. This is the fall of the kingdom in the north, right? The king of Assyria has just come in. And he has done what? He has taken the people, the 10 tribes of the north, and he has exiled them. Now, this is a critical moment, because this critical moment, the 10 tribes of the north are gone. They are gone forever. I mentioned this before, but we almost can't overemphasize how important this is, because the two tribes in the south, right, Judah and Benjamin, they're still there. They're very, very clearly in chapter 17, verse 19. The Lord God says here, Judah also did not keep the commandments of the Lord their God, but walked in the customs which Israel had introduced. Remember, the people in the north. And the Lord rejected all the descendants of Israel and afflicted them, gave them to the hand of their spoilers until he had cast them out of his sight. Now, so what's going to happen here is Judah and Benjamin in the south are going to be around for a bit more. And then they're going to be exiled as well. Sorry, spoiler, into Babylon. But they're going to come back home. They're going to be able to come back and resettle the land. But the northern tribes, those 10 tribes, will never, ever come back. They'll never be the same. In fact, not only will they never come back, but you can see that in the middle of chapter 17, what happens is the king of Assyria brought people from five nations. And those five nations were Babylon, Cutha, Ava, Hamath, and Sepharvaim. These five nations. And he settled them in the cities of Samaria instead of the sons of Israel. And they took possession of Samaria. They took it, dwelt in its cities. And this is going to be really, really important. Now, we think Samaria, we think Samaritans, right? So here's, you know, Jews have nothing to do with Samaritans. And by the time of Jesus, this is what we're going to realize. In the north, there's all these Samaritans who are not Jews. Now, what happens? This is so important. Oh my goodness. So there's a lot of strife. There's lions that come into the land of Samaria and they're killing people. And so the king of Assyria, who says, well, shoot, maybe this is because they've abandoned the God of the land. Now, keep this in mind. If you've been reading along, not just listening along, the God of the land is lowercase. So because the king of Assyria believes in just, you know, gods of this river, the God of that hill, the God of this tree, the God of the land. It's just a localized God. We're not talking about the Lord God. And so, like, well, because we've driven out all their priests, we need, the land is cursed now, so we need to bring back one of those priests, and they can kind of, quote, kind of, sort of reestablish their religion, because the God of the land there, that localized God, is the reason why the lions are here killing people. And so not only do they underestimate that the Lord God is God of everything, but secondly, here the king of Assyria brings a priest who, remember, was a priest of the north. We're not even talking a Levitical priest, one of those priests that were instituted by Jeroboam and those others who followed after Jeroboam. And he's now teaching this corrupted version of what we would call the Old Testament, right? He's teaching this corrupted version that began with Jeroboam and continued up to this day. And so because of this,
And because these five new kingdoms have been introduced to that land, the Samaritans will think of themselves in some ways as Jews, not fully. I want to be precise with this language. They don't think of themselves as Jews, but you have John chapter 4. Here's the woman at the well. And what is she? She's a Samaritan. And at one point she says, how is it that you, a Jew, are talking to me, a Samaritan woman? And because, and it says, because Samaritans have nothing to do with the Jews. And she goes on to say, you say that the only place to worship the Lord God is in Jerusalem, but we worship him here. We worship him in other places. And Jesus makes it clear, salvation is from the Jews. He says, we worship what we understand, but you worship what you do not understand. When he says that you worship what you do not understand, because of this whole history here, starting way back here, 700 years plus before Jesus, and maybe 7 to 6, I get my dates wrong, you guys. I'm so very, yeah, it's about 700 BC is when this happens. So I was actually accurate. I need to give myself some more credit. Okay, here we are. So this is the key to be able to understand this tension between Jews and Samaritans. Is Samaritans are now living in the land that belonged to the Jews, but the king of Assyria had exiled the Jews and brought in these five kingdoms. Here is this remarkable thing in John chapter 4. The Samaritan woman, how many husbands has she had? She says, I don't have a husband. And Jesus says, you're right, because you've had five husbands and the one you're with right now is not your husband. This is not only true about this woman with five relationships or five marriages and then now this new guy, but also is true of the people of that region. Because what was brought into Samaria? Five kingdoms, five countries, Babylon, Cutha, Ava, Hamath, Sepharvaim. All those five kingdoms, nations were brought into that place, five husbands. And the one you're with now, you just random Samaritans, is not your husband. And I'll remember, oh my goodness, remember that in Hosea, what does God say? He says, no longer shall you call me my Baal, my master, but now you'll call me my husband. God wants to be that relationship, that covenant relationship with his people. So this is just one of those incredible moments of typology where we see way back when here in 2 Kings 17, this foreshadowing of what is going to be fulfilled in John chapter 4 when Jesus is speaking with this Samaritan woman, calling her to faith and the people of the town in which she's living, calling them to faith in him. It's just remarkable and so cool and just amazing. Okay, so let's go to Micah quick because I know we don't have a lot of time, but we're going to do our best. Micah chapter 5. There's some famous words that you probably have heard before. If not, around Christmas time, Advent time, you, O Bethlehem Ephrathah. Remember Bethlehem, a little town of Bethlehem? Who are little to be among the clans of Judah. From you shall come forth for me one who's to be ruler of Israel. This is the prophecy of Jesus Christ being born in Bethlehem, whose origin is from of old, from ancient of days. Therefore, he shall give them up until the time when she who has labor pains is brought forth. And then the rest of his brethren shall return to the sons of Israel. You guys, this is insane. Micah is preaching to the north, to Israel, saying, you're going to be scattered. You're going to scatter like the wind, scattered to the wind. But from Bethlehem in Judah will come a ruler who will bring you back. And this is just, oh, bonkers. So, so incredible. Prophecy about Jesus Christ being born in Bethlehem. Not only that, chapter 6, what the Lord requires. One of my favorite lines in the Old Testament. The question is, with what shall I come before the Lord and bow myself before God on high? And there's a whole list of things. Shall I come before him with burnt offerings, with calves a year old? Will the Lord be pleased with thousands of rams, with 10,000s of rivers of oil? Shall I give my firstborn for my transgression, the fruit of my body for the sin of my soul? And realize, of course, right? Ahab did that. Ahab actually sacrificed his own son, and the people of the north were actually sacrificing their own children. And they just were getting this all wrong. And so ask the question. And I remember when I read this, I must have been in high school the first time I read this. And it really struck me because it was a situation where it was, God, what do you want from me? Like, what can I give you? I know you're calling me to something. I don't know what it is. And I just, how much do you want? And here is the person in Micah's book saying, with what can I come before the Lord and bow myself before God on high? Shall I come with all the things or what do I come with? And God answers, Micah answers for God. He says, he has shown you, O man, what is good and what the Lord requires of you, to do justice, to love kindness, and to walk humbly with your God. That's so clear. This is what the Lord desires. Obedience, to be able to obey his commandments, to obey his statutes, to obey his heart and to do his will in our lives. Here it is, to do justice, to love kindness, and to walk humbly with your God.
I think there's almost no better thing to reflect on this last day of the divided kingdom as we head into exile tomorrow than the fact that that's what God has required of us, to do justice, to love kindness, and to walk humbly with our God. Let's pray for that. Let's pray that we can be men and women who do that. I am praying for you. Please pray for me. Let's pray for each other. My name is Father Mike. I cannot wait to see you tomorrow. God bless.

0: is day 183 of Bible in a Year with Father Mike Schmitz. Did you know there are short videos of encouragement and teaching available on the Ascension Presents YouTube channel? Here's an example.
1: We believe that this one died and all seemed lost. And it seemed like it was completely over. And God raised him from the dead so that now your faith and hope are not in your strength, they're not in your plans, they're not in your talents. So that now, because Jesus has conquered death, because when everything was lost, he redeemed everything. You can have confidence, you can have hope, you can wait patiently because your faith and hope are in God. As Christians, we don't hope that things will work out the way we want them to, because Christian hope is not thinking that all will be well because I'll get my way. Christian hope is trusting that all will be well even when I don't. We trust that regardless of how things work out, God will be there. There are more important things even than life. And that most important thing is not getting what I want, but becoming who God wants.
0: That was a short video called I Live in Hope Because God Will Be There with Father Mike from the Ascension Presents YouTube channel. Thank you for joining us for Bible in a Year with Father Mike Schmitz. 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
0: Catechism in a Year is produced and funded by Ascension and distributed on radio through a partnership with Spoke Street Media. The catechism used is the Ascension edition of the catechism, which includes the Foundations of Faith approach. You can follow along in any recent version of the Catechism of the Catholic Church. A reading plan and all Catechism in a Year episodes can be found at ascensionpress.com/CIY or on the Ascension app. Yesterday, we talked about the signs of bread and wine in the Old Testament as they relate to the institution of the Eucharist. Today, we'll look at Jesus' command to do this in memory of me and where we can see that the early church had the same mass structure and understanding of the Eucharist that we have today.
4: Hi, my name is Father Mike Schmitz, and you're listening to the Catechism in a Year, where we encounter God's plan of sheer goodness for us, revealed in Scripture and passed down through the tradition of the Catholic faith. The Catechism in a Year is provided by Ascension, who produced and funded this program. In 365 days, we'll read through the Catechism of the Catholic Church, discovering our identity in God's family as we journey together toward our heavenly home. This is day 183. We're reading paragraphs 1341 to 1347. We are continuing to talk about the great gift, the great sacrament of the Eucharist, and the fact that Jesus has given us this to do in memory of him. That's what we're talking about, that Jesus has commanded us to repeat his words and actions until he comes, which is not only ask us to remember what Jesus did, but to do it, to participate in it. And that is what we're talking about today. In fact, we're also going to talk about the fact that this is so cool. There's this extended kind of, I don't want to say quote. That quote is too kind of a small of a word. It's a citation. It's a citation. That's what it is. It is a clip from a letter written by St. Justin Martyr. And St. Justin was writing to the pagan emperor Antoninus Pius around the year 155, explaining what Christians did, explaining how Christians worship. And this is 155, so pretty early on in the Christian life. And St. Justin Martyr is describing, okay, if you want to know, you're an outsider. What do we believe? What are we doing when we come together and worship? This is what we're doing. And that's going to be clutch, as the kids said back in the day, maybe in the 80s, something like that. It's going to be pretty important for us to understand this in order to know what's happening at the Mass now, 2,000 years later. The same thing, the same mystery, the same participation in the most amazing gift that God's ever given us. So to prepare our hearts and minds for this, let's say a prayer. Father in heaven, we give you praise and thanks. We ask you in the name of your son, Jesus Christ, receive our thanks, receive our praise. Help us to receive you. Help us to receive your son's gift, the gift of your son himself in the Eucharist, body, blood, soul, and divinity at every Mass we ever attend. Help us to participate in the worship of you, Father, as we continue to offer up the great sacrifice, once for all sacrifice of your son to you in the power of the Holy Spirit that's given to us to participate in an unbloody way at every single Mass. Lord God, help us to put our whole heart, mind, soul, and strength into worship of you so that we can love you with our whole heart, mind, soul, and strength. For you are love, and you are God. It all comes from you. It all goes back to you. You are all in all. May be praised forever, Father. We make this prayer in Jesus' name, in the name of the Father, and of the Son, and of the Holy Spirit. Amen. It is day 183. We are reading paragraphs 1341 to 1347. Do this in memory of me. The command of Jesus to repeat his actions and words until he comes does not only ask us to remember Jesus and what he did. It is directed at the liturgical celebration by the apostles and their successors of the memorial of Christ, of his life, of his death, of his resurrection, and of his intercession in the presence of the Father. From the beginning, the church has been faithful to the Lord's command. Of the church of Jerusalem, it is written in the Acts of the Apostles, they devoted themselves to the apostles' teaching and fellowship, to the breaking of bread and the prayers. Day by day, attending the temple together and breaking bread in their homes, they partook of food with glad and generous hearts. It was above all on the first day of the week, Sunday, the day of Jesus' resurrection, that the Christians met to break bread. From that time on, down to our own day, the celebration of the Eucharist has been continued so that today we encounter it everywhere in the church with the same fundamental structure. It remains the center of the church's life. Thus, from celebration to celebration, as they proclaim the Paschal mystery of Jesus until he comes, the pilgrim people of God advances, following the narrow way of the cross toward the heavenly banquet, when all the elect will be seated at the table of the kingdom. The liturgical celebration of the Eucharist, the Mass of all ages. As early as the second century, we have the witness of St. Justin Martyr for the basic lines of the order of the Eucharistic celebration. They have stayed the same until our own day for all the great liturgical families. St. Justin wrote to the pagan emperor Antoninus Pius, who reigned from 138 to 161, around the year 155, explaining what Christians did. He wrote, "On the day we call the Day of the Sun, all who dwell in the city or country gather in the same place. The memoirs of the apostles and the writings of the prophets are read as much as time permits. When the reader has finished, he who presides over those gathered admonishes and challenges them to imitate these beautiful things. Then we all rise together and offer prayers for ourselves and for all others, wherever they may be, so that we may be found righteous by our life and actions and faithful to the commandments, so as to obtain eternal salvation. When the prayers are concluded, we exchange the kiss. Then someone brings bread and a cup of water and wine mixed together to him who presides over the brethren. He takes them and offers praise and glory to the Father of the universe through the name of the Son and of the Holy Spirit, and for a considerable time he gives thanks, in Greek, Eucharistein, that we have been judged worthy of these gifts. When he has concluded the prayers and thanksgivings, all present give voice to an acclamation by saying, Amen. When he who presides has given thanks and the people have responded, those whom we call deacons give to those present the Eucharisted bread, wine and water, and take them to those who are absent. The liturgy of the Eucharist unfolds according to a fundamental structure which has been preserved throughout the centuries down to our own day. It displays two great parts that form a fundamental unity: the gathering, the liturgy of the word with readings, homily, and general intercessions. The liturgy of the Eucharist, with the presentation of the bread and wine, the consecratory thanksgiving, and communion. The liturgy of the word and the liturgy of the Eucharist together form one single act of worship. The Eucharistic table set for us is the table both of the word of God and of the body of the Lord. Is this not the same movement as the Paschal meal of the risen Jesus with his disciples? Walking with them, he explained the scriptures to them. Sitting with them at table, he took bread, blessed and broke it, and gave it to them. All right, there we have it, paragraphs 1341 to 1347, as we have this recognition that Jesus had told us to do this in memory of him. We're not just repeating his actions and words. We're not just remembering what Jesus did. We are participating in his actions. And this is so incredibly critical. And this started from the very, very beginning. Paragraph 1342 highlights Acts chapter 2, verse 42 is, I would say, mission critical, because what it highlights is the fact that this is the marker of those disciples of Jesus. From the very beginning, the disciples of Jesus devoted themselves. They devoted their lives to these four things. It says here, to the teaching of the apostles, to the fellowship of the communal life, to the breaking of the bread, and to the prayers. Those four things, apostles' teaching, the fellowship, the breaking of the bread, and prayers. Now, those four markers are markers of what it is to be a disciple of Jesus, what it is to be a Christian from the very beginning. So what the apostles' teaching, that's what we've been doing, right? We've been focusing on the apostles' teaching. Great job. Secondly, the fellowship or the communal life. They've been taking care of each other and also taking care of the people around them who are in need, widows, orphans. And that's our call too as Christians. Our call is to take care of those around us who are in need. So our motto is see a need, fill a need. That's what it is to be a Christian. Third, the breaking of the bread. And that is code from the very beginning. To break bread is code for the Eucharist. This is so critical that we understand this. From the very beginning, breaking of the bread is not just having a meal. It is the Eucharist. And lastly, the prayer life. So these are the markers of every person who's called to be a disciple of Jesus. We're called to devote ourselves to the apostles' teaching, right? The magisterium, the teaching of the church, the communal life, taking care of those around us, taking care of our own families, taking care of our parish, taking care of those people around us who are in need. The breaking of the bread, devoted to the Eucharist, to the Mass, and to the prayer life. These four things. I love the fact that it says here, they devoted their lives to these things. That being a Christian is not simply being part of a club, right? It's not, this is kind of the group I go to. This is my Tuesday group. This is my Sunday group. Being a Christian means I devote my life to these four things. The apostles' teaching, the communal life, taking care of those around me, the breaking of the bread, the Mass, and the prayers. It's so, so important. And we do this until the Lord comes. This is important because sometimes people will say, well, the Sabbath is a Saturday. You guys meet on Sunday. How did that shift? Well, I think we talked about this before. The primary, maybe the only reason, is because Jesus rose from the dead on Sunday. And so this becomes the Lord's day. This is his day, the day he triumphed over the grave and appeared to his apostles. And this is so critical. So we celebrate on the first day of the week, Sunday, the day of the Lord's resurrection. That's when Christians would meet to participate in the Eucharist. This extended quote, this clip, as we said, the citation of a Saint Justin martyr to the pagan emperor is not only valuable, I think it's invaluable, as they would say, because it shows from the very beginning in the second century, the year 155, that if you've ever been to Mass, he just described the Mass you've been to. But this is from 155. So sometimes people will think that Catholics, you kind of, you know, what you guys do at Mass, this is kind of a, you know, medieval invention, or this is kind of has been twisted over time. And the reality, of course, is that in every one of the rites of the Catholic Church, they followed the same structure that St. Justin is describing. They were living from the very, very beginning. Now, Justin goes on to describe what it is we believe that we're doing when it comes to the Eucharist. In fact, in his first apology, right, his first defense, he writes this. He writes, "This food we call the Eucharist, of which no one is allowed to partake except the one who believes that the things we teach are true and has received the washing for forgiveness of sins and for rebirth, and who lives as Christ handed down to us. For we do not receive these things as common bread or common drink, but as Jesus Christ, our Savior, being incarnate by God's word, took flesh and blood for our salvation, so also we have been taught that the food consecrated by the word of prayer, which comes from him, from which our flesh and blood are nourished by transformation, is the flesh and blood of that incarnate Jesus." That's a long quote, but it is worth noting. A couple things here. Justin Martyr is giving us the structure, right, of the Mass. So we have, you know, kind of written down evidence that this is the tradition of the church given to from the very beginning. But also, he states in his first apology, "The food we call the Eucharist, of which no one is allowed to partake except the one who believes the things we teach are true, has received the washing for forgiveness of sins and for rebirth, and who lives as Christ handed down to us. We recognize that, you know, sometimes people think like, well, as a expression of solidarity, as an expression of hospitality, you just offer the Eucharist to anyone who wants it. Now, obviously, God's gift of salvation, God's gift of himself is for anyone who asks. But from the very beginning, there have always been some conditions. There's got to be initiation. There's got to be, you have to believe what we've been believing. We have to believe what we believe and have to be united. And this is so, so critical for us to understand that, yes, Jesus Christ died for all. He's given his Eucharist himself for all. And yet, we don't believe that this is just ordinary food. We believe that, even as Justin said, he says, we believe that this truly is the flesh and blood of that incarnate Jesus. And so if someone doesn't believe that, or they're not united to the church, or not living as Christ taught us, for them to receive the body and blood of Christ is to be in danger of receiving condemnation on themselves. This is what St. Paul writes in his letter to the Corinthians. And so it's not cruel for the church to say that, no, you have to be in union with the church to receive Holy Communion. Again, that goes all the way back to the year 155. It's not cruel. It's not excessive. It's actually, I believe, an act of love. Justin goes on to say, as I just said, that we do not receive these things as common bread or common drink, but as Jesus Christ, our Savior, being incarnate by God's word, took flesh and blood for our salvation. So also we have been taught that the food consecrated by the word of prayer, which comes from him, from which our flesh and blood are being nourished by transformation, is the flesh and blood of that incarnate Jesus, which is what a gift. That's all I can say. All I can say is what a gift. And so we have two parts of the one liturgy, right? The liturgy of the word, where we have the gathering, the proclamation of God's word, explanation of that, intercessions, and then the liturgy of the Eucharist, where we bring the bread and wine, and we have consecration and Holy Communion. Those two parts of the liturgy of the word and the liturgy of the Eucharist, form one single liturgy, one single act of worship. And that's, we get to participate all the time. And I love this. At the end of Luke's gospel, they have the disciples on the road to Emmaus, right? They are downcast. This is the first day of the week. This is Easter Sunday. And Cleopas and his companion are walking 7 miles from Jerusalem to Emmaus. And Jesus appears to them, although they don't recognize him. So what are you talking about? And they say, don't you know the things that happened to Jesus the Nazarene? We had hoped that he would be the one to redeem Israel. And then Jesus points out, did you not know Messiah had to suffer all these things to enter into his glory? And then beginning with Moses and all the prophets, he revealed to them all that spoke of him in the scriptures. So that's the liturgy of the word, right? The proclamation of the word, explanation. They get to where they were going. They invite him inside, and then he took bread, blessed and broke it. And their eyes are open, and they recognized him in the breaking of the bread. So the liturgy of the Eucharist. And so in the road to Emmaus, that story, you have the liturgy of the word and the liturgy of the Eucharist. And that's, as we say in Minnesota, pretty neat. So here we are today, you guys, day 183. You know what this is? You just made it past halfway, because here we are at the end of day 183. You made it past halfway, unless I'm bad at math, which I am, but I think this is it. I think this is the day. So congratulations, you guys. Well done. I'm praying for you. Please pray for me. My name is Father Mike. I cannot wait to see you tomorrow. God bless.
0: Day 183 of Catechism in a Year with Father Mike Schmitz. And now we'd like to share audio from a video called The Truth Is You're Spiritually Burnt and Want to Quit with Father Mike from the Ascension Presents YouTube channel.
4: Hi, my name is Father Mike Schmitz, and this is Ascension Presents. Someone asked me the other day, they wrote to me and they said that they're just tired. They said that when it comes to serving, when it comes to praying, when it comes to all the things that they're doing as a good Christian or as a good Catholic, they're just exhausted. That they said in their parish, they are part of the choir. They serve the youth. They serve the meals, right? They serve the breakfast. They work Bible studies or Sunday school. And then when it comes to prayer, they have their rosary. They have their chaplet. They have their daily mass readings. They listen to the Bible in a year. They do all the things. And they said, I'm just tired. I don't know what to do. I want to just quit all of it. I'm tired. I don't know what to do. I want to quit all of it. And I would say, that is great. Why do I say that's great? One is because you're admitting the truth. And the truth is, you can't do it all. The truth is, you're tired. The truth is, there's something in you that wants to quit. Now, why do I say that's good? I say it's good because too often we deceive ourselves, right? Too often we tell ourselves, no, I should be happy to do these things. I should be overjoyed to pray like this. I should be grateful. And yeah, to some degree, that's not incorrect. That's true. But to admit the truth that I'm tired, to admit the truth that I'm frustrated, to admit the truth that I want to quit all of it is so very good. But here's my invitation. Don't quit all of it. So we have a bishop up here in the Diocese of Duluth. I'm so grateful for him. At one point when he first became our bishop, within less than a year, he said he looked around the diocese and he found a lot of great things happening. But he found that his priests and the parishes and a lot of different people who are serving were maybe doing a little too much. And so he said, we have to ask some questions about ourselves. He said, what are the questions we have to do? What is God calling us to start? What kind of ministries, what kind of outreach, what kind of building up the community is God calling us to start? to what are the good things that God is calling us to continue to do? And but he said before both of those two questions, what's God calling us to start and what's God calling us to continue to do? He said we have to also ask and answer the question, where is God calling us to stop? This is so important. Where is God calling you, not just to continue, not just to start, but where is he calling you to stop? I think so many of us, we find ourselves in this place of exhaustion because we just added thing upon thing. We just added more prayers upon prayers. We don't know how to say no to people when they ask for our help. We don't know how to say no when people ask us to serve. And yet, you have permission to say no. You have permission to stop. Now, here's the thing. I think we can only do that wisely, and we can only do that well if we remember our worth. Here's what I mean again. A lot of times we take our worth from our work. A lot of times we take our value from what we have to offer. And yes, maybe that's true on a team or at your place of employment. Yet your value might be what kind of an asset are you to the team, or what kind of value do you bring to the company? That's no problem. That's kind of how life works. But when it comes to the Lord, your worth doesn't come from your work. Especially, I find so many Christians, so many Catholics who might actually, they tie up their value with their mission. And they say, if I have a bigger mission, then I have a bigger value. And if I have more success, more fruit in my mission, I have more worth. But that is entirely backwards. In fact, there's this thing, we might have talked about this before. Three letters, three words, RIM. Relationship, identity, mission. So I know where I can stop, I know where I can start, I know where I can keep going, as long as I keep this RIM in order. That first comes first is relationship. That you have been brought into a relationship with God the Father through his Son and the power of the Holy Spirit. Basically, because of your baptism, you have access to the Father's heart. And the most important thing about you and about me is that we've been brought into a relationship, into covenant with the Lord through baptism. The most important thing, and I think about this, you know, St. Paul talks about this so powerfully. We did nothing to deserve this. This is God's free gift. Romans chapter 5, he says that God proves his love for us and that while we were still sinners, Christ died for us. How much more then now that we're in relationship? And it goes on to say, I'm just so excited about this. But the number one thing, the first thing is our relationship. You've been brought into a relationship with the Father. The second thing, the I, is identity. So it's our relationship that gives us our identity. So most of us, flip it around, it's our work that gives us our identity. It's our mission that gives us our identity. Even as priests, religious sisters and brothers, as people who work in parishes, as people who are missionaries, as your average Catholic, we can sometimes take our identity from our mission. But this teaches the opposite. It's our relationship with the Father that gives us our identity. And your deepest identity is you are a beloved child of God. If you've been baptized, you've been brought into a relationship with him, but you've been changed, you've been made new, right? You're a new creation. St. Paul talks about this. Jesus talks about this in John chapter 3. Like, you've been born again by water and the Spirit. You are now a beloved child of God. That's your deepest identity. So first thing, the relationship brings about your identity. So before you do anything, I think about this so often. In the beginning of Jesus' ministry, what happens? He goes to the Jordan River. Before he's done any miracles that we know about, before he's taught anything, he gets baptized by John in the Jordan. And what does the Father say? This is my beloved Son with whom I'm well pleased. His relationship gave him his identity. Before he did anything else, the Father declares, this is my Son. Relationship. This is my Son. Identity. This is my Son. Worth, with whom I'm well pleased. The Father rejoices in you just because you are his, long before you do anything. It's relationship first, then identity, and then mission. And then we get to go out. Then we get to be sent out. Then we get to pray. Then we get to volunteer. Then we get to say yes to people inviting us to serve or no, knowing that I can say yes or no, and my identity, that relationship, is not threatened. So when someone writes to me and they say, yeah, I'm so tired. I want to quit all of it. I'd say, don't quit all of it, but you might have to quit some of it. But when you do that, don't like flip a table, just clear the deck. What you might want to do is say, let me just be reminded, God, you brought me into a relationship with you. You've given me my identity as a beloved child of God. And now I have my mission. Now I get to say no to this thing and yes to that thing. But know that you're free. I mean, this is one of the things. Let me just add one last little quick story. When I was in high school, I was discerning, like, should I go to seminary or not? Should I go to seminary or like a normal college? And you know, it was one of those situations where I didn't want to say no to God, but I didn't know that he was asking me to go to seminary. And my dad at one point, he just said, you know, how about you just go to normal college? If you don't know, he said, if you don't know what God's calling you to, just go to a normal college. And then, you know, maybe in 4 years, you'll know. Maybe in 2 years, you'll know. And when he said that, he gave me permission to choose. Because I thought, like, if I don't go to seminary, I'm saying no to God. But I didn't realize God had not asked me to say yes to that question yet. He had not even asked me the question yet. It was simply a thought in my mind. But my dad gave me permission to say no to a good thing. Because sometimes I'll tell guys, if they're saying, like, maybe I should go to the seminary. I say, do you want to? If you want to, go. But I don't know if I should. Yeah, but if it's open, it's opportunity, it's available, and you want to, try it out. Nothing will be ever lost if you try it out. But also, you have permission to not go. Just like you. Today, when it comes to your prayer life, today, when it comes to your volunteer life, when it comes to your mission, what are you going to start? What are you going to continue? But also, what are you going to stop? Knowing that if you start, if you continue, and if you stop, you're doing that as a beloved child of God. And God will not love you less if you stop. He will not love you more if you start. He loves you already.
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8: In the name of the Father, and of the Son, and of the Holy Spirit, amen. Let us pray. O God, you who have prepared good things as yet unseen for those who love you, pour a burning love into our hearts so that we, loving you in and above all things, may obtain your promises which surpass all desire. Through Jesus Christ, thy Son, our Lord, who liveth and reigneth with thee in the unity of the Holy Spirit, God, world without end. Amen. In the name of the Father, and of the Son, and of the Holy Spirit. Amen. Let us pray along with Raymond Leo Cardinal Burke for His Holiness Pope Leo XIV. In the name of the Father, and of the Son, and of the Holy Spirit. Amen.
9: O Holy Virgin Mary, Mother of the Lord of heaven and of earth, Our Lady of Guadalupe, guide and protect the Roman Pontiff Pope Leo XIV. Through your intercession, may he receive in abundance the grace of the successor of Saint Peter, the perpetual and visible source and foundation of the unity of our bishops and of all our brothers and sisters in the mystical body of your divine Son. Unite Pope Leo's heart to your Immaculate Heart, leading him to rest his heart ever more securely in the glorious pierced heart of Jesus, so that he may confirm us in the Catholic faith, in the worship of God in spirit and truth, and in a good and holy Christian life. In the tumult of the present time, keep Pope Leo securely within the hollow of your mantle, in the crossing of your arms, protecting him from Satan, the father of lies, and from every evil spirit. Implore our Lord to grant him in particular the wisdom and courage to be a true shepherd of the Church throughout the world. With you, I place all my trust in Christ, the Good Shepherd, who alone is our help and salvation. Amen. Heart of Jesus, formed by the Holy Spirit in the womb of the Virgin Mother, have mercy upon us. Our Lady of Guadalupe, Queen of the Apostles, pray for us. Saints Peter and Paul, pray for us. Pope Saint Leo the Great, pray for us.
8: In the name of the Father, and of the Son, and of the Holy Spirit. Amen.
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11: Boston area weather. We have an extreme heat warning until Saturday evening. The temp is currently 90 degrees under partly cloudy skies. The heat index is 94 degrees. The wind is from the west at 13 miles per hour. The forecast for this afternoon, scattered clouds with a light breeze. The temp 97. Then this evening, a few clouds with a slight chance of rain. 89 degrees. That's the weather brought to you by iCatholicMobile.com.
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13: WTN News Link. I'm Anna Mitchell from the Sunrise Morning Show. The latest round of talks between the U.S. and Iran have ended with no major developments. Officials say there was positive progress in the talks, which wrapped up yesterday in Qatar. Negotiators reportedly spent both days discussing the Strait of Hormuz and unfreezing Iranian funds. And the Latin Patriarch of Jerusalem is reiterating his appeal for aid for Gaza, saying there is no sign of improvement there. Vatican News reports Cardinal Pier Battista Pizzaballa made the comments in the wake of his recent pastoral visit to Gaza with the Orthodox Patriarch. He said, quote, "Gaza is a disaster." He said, "What strikes me most is traveling along makeshift roads through tents and sewage. This is where the people of Gaza live," end quote. For more news with a Catholic perspective, visit EWTNnews.com. Women of Grace with Johnette Williams starts now.
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15: Well, good morning, everyone, and welcome to Women of Grace Live. I am Johnette Williams. Very happy to be with you today. I certainly am. It is the day the Lord has made, as I ask you every day and encourage you every day. Are you rejoicing in it? I surely hope that you are. Let us rejoice and be glad in it and keep our eyes peeled for all of those blessings that are coming our way. So happy to be with you today. As you know, tomorrow we are not going to be live because, EWTN is giving us that day in preparation for the 4th of July, since it falls on a Saturday. So we're very, very excited about this opportunity to spend this time with you today. And I did send a little question out to you yesterday in preparation for today. And I asked you to think of, you know, what are you most grateful to God for with regard to the United States of America? I mean, here we are. We're going to be celebrating our 250th anniversary. Isn't that wonderful? I had somebody that said it was the 225th this week, and I said, no, it's the 250th. If you want to take 25 years off of my life, however, I wouldn't mind. But all of that being said, we are excited about this upcoming beautiful opportunity to thank God for the gifts that we have here. You know, we don't live in a perfect system. There's no question about that. But, you know, through all of the various times in the history of man, this particular way in which this country was organized, developed, the beautiful, Declaration of Independence and all that's come forth from that over these many, many years continues to show that this American experiment is working.

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2: As soon as we begin to speak about love, we have to make some clarifications, because love has been redefined by our fallen world. 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In fact, that's not love. That's just self-centeredness. That's narcissism. Love is actually the exact opposite. 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That the Lord Jesus was willing to die that we might live. He was willing to die so the good in us might flourish even into eternal life. 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

The angel of the Lord declared unto Mary, Hail Mary, full of grace, the Lord is with thee. Blessed art thou among women, and blessed is the fruit of thy womb, Jesus.

the Lord is with thee. Blessed art thou among women, and blessed is the fruit of thy womb, Jesus. Word was made flesh. Hail Mary, full of grace, the Lord is with thee. Blessed art thou among women, and blessed is the fruit of thy womb, Jesus. Pray for us, Holy Mother of God. Let us pray.

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0: Ask a Priest Live. Guided by the Holy Spirit and honoring the magisterial teachings of the Church. Faithful Catholic priests answering questions for believers and those seeking truth. Ask a Priest, because Father knows best. And now, your host, Rudy Carlos.
1: Blessed be the holy name of Jesus. Welcome back to Ask a Priest Live, and happy feast day of the Visitation of the Blessed Virgin Mary today, celebrated July 2nd. Today on the show, you've been there before. You do one thing over and over and over again, and soon it turns into a habit, just not a good one, not one that you want to keep going. So how do you avoid habitual sin? We're going to get Father's advice on that. Also, what's the best way to heal a misunderstanding between friends? Happens pretty often as well. What do you do when you feel unsure about your vocation? If you're still discerning your vocation, you're going to want to stick around for this question. We'll get Father's take on that as well. But if you've ever had a question for a Catholic priest, call it in right now. This is a live call-in show, and the phone lines are completely open for your call. 1-877-511-5483. That's our phone line. I'll repeat it to you one more time. 1-877-511-5483. You can also email us, priests@thestationofthecross.com. That's priests with an S at the end. @thestationofthecross.com. And today, to answer all of your questions, we welcome back Father Michael Copenhagen. He's a Melkite Catholic priest. He's a husband, a father, and a priest at St. Nicholas the Wonderworker Melkite Catholic Church in Gates, New York. And he joins us again. Good pleasure to have you here, Father. Welcome back to the show.
2: It's good to be with you. Good to be with you.
1: Awesome. For those who haven't seen you in a while, what's new with you, Father?
2: The summer's hit, so we do homeschooling, so I've just finished up those tests. We're a little late, but there's a lot to do for the testing that we do. There's a lot going on. There's always something new, so it's, but you know, summer's here. It's finally warmed up, so.
1: Wow. Yeah, up in New York, I bet it arrives a little bit later. It's been like 90 degrees here in Houston for the past month or so, unfortunately. But that's just how it is. We don't have seasons down here, so it must be nice. Well, it's good to have you here again, Father. Let's jump into the questions. This one came in from Chendrix. Chendrix emailed this. Father, do you have any advice on avoiding habitual sins?
2: Yes, I mean, this is a big one. Something confessors come across this a lot in, you know, different contexts. The first thing I would say, you know, as human beings, we have different parts to our being. So we have a soul, we have a body, there are emotions, there's mind, there's will. There's a lot of different aspects to us. And the first thing, of course, is the spiritual is the crowning aspect. So, of course, in prayer, you want to make it a habit itself to ask for grace to see, to understand, and to overcome. But particularly, there's searching that has to happen. There's contemplative reflection. So a habit is always some sort of pattern. And we're beings of habit. And this is one of the things, particularly in some of the different theologies that the Church has. If you look at the scholastic tradition, there's a lot of

0: years to not be doing that. So there is a way that habit kind of carries us along, and not just our natural physiology, but in terms of grace. So whatever is happening, it's important to contemplatively, reflectively look at the pattern. There's going to be a pattern there with a habit. There'll be circumstances, where it occurs. There'll be all sorts of different details that come in, and you want to consciously kind of become aware of that and, you know, account for it in your mind. And what you need is, in part, a change of circumstances. So you want to replace a bad habit with a good habit, you know, a new set of actions. So, for example, like phone use, this is a very common one now. I mean, phones are, in many ways, the different type of smartphones that people have. They're designed, even the light is designed in a certain sense to be addictive, to, you know, draw someone almost like a bug light, you know, back to this, attention. And it taps into, in a natural way, into our physiology to kind of really grab our attention. And it's important to be aware of that, because, you know, we can easily just fall into, you know, phone use in a way that affects us, you know, our brain chemistry and everything. And actually, what a lot of studies show is it restructures, you know, our brain and our physiology, the habits that we engage in. But the hopeful thing is, as a Catholic and a believer, is we don't just understand ourselves as being reducible to brain chemistry. There's a soul there, and the brain is more of a muscle that it takes on the structure of what we choose to do spiritually. So we're never in a cycle or a loop that's completely unbreakable. There's no fatalism. We're not determined, predetermined. There is free will that God gifts to us in creating us, so that there's always hope and the capacity to change and to grow. And sometimes that can be a difficult process that takes a long time. And the important thing is, of course, trusting in God. And always, I think one of the reasons in his permissive will, he allows these trials to occur for as long as they can, is that we're meant to glean the highest virtue, which is humility, understanding that it depends completely on him and not on us, even though, you know, there's a fight, there's a work on our own part that he's acting in us. And there's a certain humility that without his help, we don't overcome. So just remember that God sees the heart and the intention of someone struggling to overcome, you know, any sort of habitual activity. But it's important to replace a bad habit with a good habit, deliberately and prayerfully and trusting in God.
1: Yeah. Chandrix, thanks for the question. We're chatting with Father Michael Copenhagen. He joins us today to answer all of your questions this hour. And we're taking calls, 1-877-511-5483. See, we have a call on the line. We'll get to you in just a moment here. But in the meantime, we're going to answer this one. Donna asks, when the priest consecrates a single host, what is the theology behind that being transferred to all of the hosts in the ciborium? This is probably more towards the Western liturgy. I'm not sure what it looks like in the Divine Liturgy. Do you consecrate the entire thing at the same time? Do you have a major elevation in the Divine Liturgy, Father?
0: Yeah, so ultimately the theology is totally compatible. It might be more similar than you would think. We actually have a whole rite, an offertory rite that occurs before the liturgy starts. So it's called the prothesis. And so there's a table set up. If you look toward the iconostasis, where the icons are there separating the holy place or the sanctuary from the main part of the church, there's a door on the left and a door on the right and central doors. The central doors we only come through during the liturgy. It sort of represents Christ going through the gates into Jerusalem. But it's also the doors of paradise. There are multiple images there. On the left side, there's a door that is called the priest door. And inside that area, there's a table called the prothesis table. And the historical origin of that was that the Greeks, when they prepared a body for burial after death, it was called the prothesis. But what's happening here is sort of an inversion of that. We're preparing a body for ultimately for the consecration and for to become the Eucharist. So we have a loaf with certain things stamped on it. One is the Greek "Eisi Exinika" in Christ's victory, and we have a ritual of cutting up that loaf. And one of the instruments we use looks like the spear that was used in Christ's side. And different parts of that loaf are placed on an elevated paten called a discus. And so there's a particles for each person participating in the liturgy. There's a particle for the Blessed Mother Theotokos. There's a particle representing Christ himself. And so there's a common sort of substance that it's

0: taken from, but yet the individual persons are represented, and the intercession for them is represented as well. So that's set apart, blessed, incensed. And then when the divine liturgy occurs, there are, of course, the words of institution in our tradition, as well as the epiclesis, the calling down of the Holy Spirit. And there is an elevation after the words of institution in the anaphora before the epiclesis is done. So you would never have a liturgy with only one, something being the equivalent of one host. At the same time, I guess I would say the thing that struck me in the question was that a priest in the West would only consecrate one host if he was going to consume it and maybe share it with a server, and there wouldn't be anything reserved. So essentially, I think that the question is, you know, what is the theology behind Christ's presence or consecration being transferred to all? Once the consecration occurs, that's Jesus' real presence. Whether it's going to be in the ciborium. For us, we call it the artiforum. So it's the literally like the house for the bread house, almost, I think is would be a translation. That's where we reserve the consecrated Eucharist, both to visit in the church and to bring to the sick in particular. So it's a very similar theology. It's a little, there's an ornature to it in our tradition, but it theologically won't be, you know, that different.
1: Yeah, super interesting. Great question, Donna. Thank you for sending it in. We're going to take a quick break here on Ask a Priest Live. 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Anonymous sends in their particular situation they need some pastoral guidance on. Hey, maybe you need some too. Call it in. 1-877-511-5483. We'll be right back. Stay with us here on Ask a Priest Live.

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5: Blessed be the holy name of Jesus. Welcome back to Ask a Priest Live. We're here with Father Michael Copenhagen. He's an Eastern Catholic priest, Melkite tradition, joining us this hour to answer all your questions. And right before the break, we had a question from Donna about how the priest consecrates a single host. From our perspective, it looks like one because he just does one elevation. And I think you had some more thoughts on this, Father. The floor is yours.
6: Yeah, I was turning that over in my mind during the break, and I think the essential point, what the question is asking, is how does everything, how do the hosts in the ciborium get consecrated if the priest is holding one, and then how does that work in the various traditions? The sacramental theology of the church would say that it's the intention of the priest to consecrate whatever he consecrates as far as the bread that's present. So the traditional custom in the West is that you would have the hosts in a ciborium on the corporal, the white cloth, linen cloth that's open on the altar. And then the priest's intention to consecrate, what he would form the intention, hopefully remembering, if he forgot, the intention is considered virtual. It's still there. It's just not as ideal as if he explicitly forms the intention in his mind to consecrate everything on the corporal. And it's that intention, along with the command that really occurs in the words of institution, this is my body, and then the corresponding for the chalice, that's what actually causes the transubstantiation. So that's sort of the Western theological way of putting it. And for us, it's not so explicit, but we have something called an antimension, which is actually based on the Shroud of Turin, and it's a liturgical item that's the bishop's permission to do. It actually is an altar in itself, even though it's a type of cloth, and it has a relic, and it's consecrated as an altar in itself. We put whatever is going to be offered onto the antimension, so it's analogous to the use of the corporal. And of course, you have the whole anaphora. That's where the consecration occurs. It's not as customary in the East to single out the words of institution as it is the entirety of the anaphora as a sort of veiled, mysterious act that at the end the Eucharist is present. So it's a different emphasis. But even as I was mentioning the prothesis before, the offertory that we do before the liturgy even starts, there's sort of a directedness toward that intentionality begins to be present there. Although it's not, you know, impossible that, you know, some of what we don't end up using to consecrate is blessed separately and then handed out for people to consume after the liturgy. So there's a slightly different custom there. But the idea, I think, is the same, that it's the presence, the intention of the priest, the proper matter, and, you know, it's present on the holy table, you know, with the intention to consecrate. Those would be essential things. And that's what actually the elevation is. I think a very public expression of the intention that's present, but it's the actual intention itself.
5: That's fascinating. Practically speaking, Father, this, I forgot the word that you said, but this, you're saying it's kind of like a corporal. Practically speaking, like, do those wear out, or are those things that that last
6: the antivenants,
5: like a lifetime?
6: So they could last a lifetime. They're created when a patriarch is elevated for our church. He will have his own that he makes, typically once, and then when a bishop is elevated, he'll have his own, and then sends them out to the bishop. So it's sort of virtually makes present the bishop and the bishop's authority to say the divine liturgy. So it's less of the idea of, like, I mean, we still have documentation and, you know, letters of appointment and stuff, but it's less of an emphasis on that as it is there's an actual liturgical permission given. It's manifested in the items, you know, with which we pray, the authority that's there.
5: Fascinating. You learn something new every day here on Ask a Priest Live. We're going to take a call now from Jack in Brownsville, Texas. Welcome, Jack. What's your question for Father Copenhagen?
7: Hello, Father. I had a question about infant reception of the Eucharist. So under the Lateran Rite, I'm under the understanding that they prohibit the reception of the Eucharist for minors underneath the age of reason. But I am also aware that there's Easterners, I don't know how far it extends, that do give the Eucharist to babies. Under these pretenses, my question is, why then does the Lateran Rite prohibit infant reception of the Eucharist when it's allowed in other rites, as well as, is there any graces that are being withheld from Lateran Rite children under these circumstances?
6: That's a good question. Thank you. So this is a sort of difference of approach, and you can kind of understand it in terms of a difference of emphasis. So the emphasis in the West is on the cooperation of reason with grace. So reason is cooperating with grace. So the idea is that, as you said, when someone reaches an age where they can understand sufficiently what's happening, then there's an appreciation, a respect, a reverence for what's occurring that cooperates with the grace being received. There's in the East an emphasis on the grace itself before the reason. So the idea is that reason should grow and develop an appreciation of the grace that's already there. And how that has played out historically is that in the West, when someone is baptized, there's been a desire to keep the idea of the union with the bishop in terms of reserving confirmation to the bishop. So that's very much there in the Western canonical tradition that, you know, it's the bishop's right. He can delegate someone to confirm, but it's ordinarily he's the ordinary minister of that. So the West has tried to emphasize the unity with the bishop. The East has tried to emphasize the unity of the mysteries of initiation, or the mysteries of illumination, we call it in the East, of baptism, chrismation, which is our word for confirmation, and the Eucharist. And to always keep them in that order, because they particularly represent faith, hope, and love collectively. Baptism, the reception of faith. Chrismation or confirmation, the fulfillment of and the capacity to fulfill the hope of the faith we've received. And the Eucharist as charity incarnate. And so though the importance of those three being together as a sign has been strongly kept in the East, so that we do use what's called Holy Murin or Chrism that comes from the patriarch. So there's everyone in our church is going to be tied to the hierarchy of bishops, to our own bishop and to our patriarch. And then, of course, the patriarch's in communion with the Pope for Melkites. So we're tied together with the hierarchy and how the Chrism is used, but it's a different way of showing that. So the question about reason versus grace, it's a matter of a difference of approach, really. And there can be drawbacks and benefits to either. If, you know, one of the things is waiting can, there can be a certain responsibility and appreciation of what's being received. So one of the traditions in the West is, you know, to have very beautiful first communions, you know, white garments, and to really make that a special thing. That's, you know, that's beautiful in its own way. For us, there's an emphasis really on the importance of the grace. And so there's a responsibility that you receive this whole treasure trove, you know, all at once, of raising the child in the faith, making sure they're catechized and appreciating what they've already received. So, you know, there can be instances where, you know, if an Eastern Catholic is visiting a Roman Rite parish, where a child who's accustomed to receiving communion, because we'll commune infants, usually they take a tiny particle, their first communion, you know, they're maybe a month or two old, I'll take a tiny particle with the precious blood and put it on their tongue, and it's, you know, going to be fine. And then, you know, as infants grow, you give the Eucharist in a way that's appropriate with proper caution. As far as, you know, visiting a Western Rite parish, it's typically going to be something that the Western Rite parish, the priest and, you know, the deacon, they're not going to know that that's an Eastern person, and they're not going to have the custom of doing that. It's better in that context to avoid misunderstandings or accidents with the Eucharist than it is to, you know, to try to insist. It's important also, I think, to realize that when it's a significant thing when the child recognizes that they're receiving Jesus. But I think my own experience there, you know, there's the age of reason where you can think about it more concretely, but then there's the actual just, this is Jesus, I love him, and I want to be close to him, and I want to receive him. That's actually something that a child can appreciate at a very young age. So I love our tradition, our way of approaching it. I've seen the grace that comes from it. But when you look at the difference of emphasis on either side, you see that they're both highlighting important things. One is the total reliance on grace first in the East. The West, the importance of following through, of the rational cooperation, you know, our choice in heart, mind, and soul to cooperate with the grace that's received. And either side, because there's a difference of emphasis, there's a greater risk either way. You know, if you're focusing on the cooperation of reason, then you can risk, you know, moving into a rationalist mode where the grace and the mystery is de-emphasized and it becomes about procedures or protocols. In the East, you know, you emphasize the mystery, but if it's not concrete enough how you live it out, then you can risk sort of an obscurantism, or, you know, you just sort of gesture at the mystery and even, you know, not having sufficient engagement with the faith or a catechetical practice. So there's risks in either approach. But I think it's important to see how they complement each other, because the thing I'm always trying to bring to people's attention is all these problems that we see that we want healed in the church. So often the corresponding part of the church, East versus West or West versus East, has the medicine and the answer to that problem. Hope that's helpful.
7: No, yeah, it definitely is. No, thank you so much.
6: Mm-hmm.
5: Thank you, Jack, for sending in that question. We're chatting with Father Copenhagen. He's here joining us on Ask a Priest Live. So if you've ever had a question for a Catholic priest, it could be about scripture, it could be about liturgy, it could be about sacraments, or even your own personal situations you need pastoral guidance on, you can call in your questions. We always love to hear your voice here on air. 1-877-511-5483. All right, this question came in from Anonymous. Anonymous writes, I'm seeking guidance about a painful situation among close friends. One friend, A, lost her mother after a long and difficult period. And during that time, our mutual friends B and C often asked how A was doing, and asked me to pass along their concern, which I did. However, they never contacted A directly. After her mother passed away, A confided that she felt hurt and distant from B and C because they didn't personally reach out and offer condolences or ask how they could support her. She now feels that she may have not mattered as much to them as she thought, and she's less eager to see them. What's the best way to heal this misunderstanding, Father? Any advice?
6: Yeah, so there's a bit of a rift. Someone in a very difficult, painful, long-term situation lost someone they loved, and, you know, there's two friends that didn't seem to, you know, react in a way that was either sufficiently supportive or involved. It seems to me, this is just a kind of a prudential judgment. It seems to me that B and C, those two friends, maybe the best thing is to go to them and just kind of gently explain how A feels. Because the person with the loss, often the emotions are more raw and it can be, the sentiment can be very strong, so that it may be more productive to go to the two. Because it's really ultimately the thing that would heal it is they would go and say, you know, I'm sorry I didn't say anything. I really do. I'm really sorry for your loss, and you're in my prayers, and you know, the person you lost is in my prayers. I mean, that's all it takes, I think, to heal that situation. So.
5: Yeah, definitely. Especially when you lose someone. I mean, there's very little that can actually help right. in that situation. So very difficult situation. Anonymous, thanks for sending it in. We're going to take a quick break here on Ask a Priest Live. Stay with us. We'll be right back.
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5: Blessed be the holy name of Jesus. Welcome back to Ask a Priest Live. 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All righty, let's get back to it here. We're with Father Copenhagen. He's joining us today to answer your questions. Anonymous sends this one in. I'm a Catholic, but I'm married to someone of another Christian faith. My spouse's grandfather was a 33rd degree Freemason. How do you recommend using a deliverance prayer to protect my children? If so, which prayer? And if not, what should I do? I just want to add a little bit to this here. Father, just for context, we've had questions like this come up, and the past few times that this has come up, like with Father Alloy, he's just mentioned that these sort of curses or things that are associated with Freemasonry that we would consider using deliverance prayer for are of dubious origin. I'm not sure if that's true. He mentioned that baptism... would remove something like that, which makes sense to me. But what do you think about this question?
6: From priest to priest, there's going to be different degrees of experience. It just so happens I have a little more experience with this at just our part of the country and various family lines and stuff. You know, we had, there was a famous anti-Masonic party in the 19th century that popped up in our part of the Western New York because there had been a killing that was a ritual Masonic killing in the 19th century. So it's there's no need to sensationalize these things. One of the things with the baptismal rite is the if you're doing the full Eastern baptismal rite, there are three traditional exorcisms that are done. I know in the traditional Western rite there is, and I've heard people say the baptism itself is an exorcism. In a sense, yes, but in a sense, it's not an explicit prayer of deliverance the way an exorcism is. An exorcism is it's a distinct thing. So the most important thing, and you know, any priest worth his salt is going to tell you this, the most important thing is that 95% of the deliverance related issues that you deal with come down to actually living out the Catholic life faithfully. It's the baptism, it's regular confession, it's prayer, regular prayer, contemplative prayer, reception of the sacraments and mysteries. So that's a given. And so the first thing you should do, of course, is get your ducks in a row with the spiritual life. The person that has the effect of a Freemasonic kind of relationship is going to be the descendant, so the husband. And in this case, you know, the husband's authority is an important thing in the family life. As far as the origin of the prayers of renunciation, in my experience, there is there's an important effect there. A lot of times you might see someone go through them and, you know, you won't notice anything in particular, but there can be, particularly if there's, what you're dealing with is to a degree, whether the members, you know, acknowledge it or realize it or not, it's an assault kind of fraternity of an occult hazing fraternity of sorts, put it that way. So, it's important to realize that, you know, Catholics cannot participate in that, shouldn't partake in it. The book I'm familiar with that maybe the other priests would be aware of, and some people have seen it, are the Deliverance Prayers for the Laity that Father Ripperger put together. And he has a section in the back with prayers to renounce Freemasonic curses. And I don't have any reason to think that they don't reflect what occurs in Freemasonry. I think the curses that one is invoking on oneself are, that's a substantial thing to do that. So it doesn't hurt to renounce any curses. You know, you could do it provisionally. If the curses aren't there, then, you know, you're not renouncing anything. But if, you know, there is a curse of a certain type invoked, then it's important to let the Lord know that you reject that and, you know, in your, as part of your family line. So, I mean, the way I would deal with this is to find a good priest to guide you and to pray with you. A priest who works specifically in deliverance might delegate someone that's very spiritually grounded to do the prayer with you. There are instances, you know, where people have done them on their own. I just don't want to encourage someone to do something where it's not necessarily going to open a door to do a prayer renouncing evil. But if you find that there are spiritual issues that are, you know, under the surface there, things tend to get more intense with deliverance before they get calmer. So, again, renouncing evil is not problematic in itself. I just think it's important, on the one hand, not to sensationalize, but on the other hand, to be very systematic with, you know, the faith comes first, live the life of faith well. And, you know, you want someone who's capable of, if there are deeper spiritual issues going on, of escalating in a way where a priest who's experienced and competent can guide you, so you're not doing anything that is going to cause more harm than good. So there's a certain caution, but also to not be afraid to renounce evil. That shouldn't be a problem. If there's potential evil in our family life, to renounce that. Now, as far as protection, you can do specific prayers of protection. You know, just ask God every day to protect your family from whatever specific things you're aware of and things that you aren't specifically aware of that can be in the family line. Because there's, you know, bigger spiritual warfare context, and the powers and principalities we deal with have been there since the beginning, since, you know, our first parents. And so there are entire histories and of virtue and vice and sin and grace in families that we don't even see. We feel the effects of it in our family life, but we don't often see it. So, you know, I'm someone who would say it's good to be aware of these things and to take steps in the spiritual life to try to clean up anything that's there. I do think a rite of baptism with the exorcisms that are traditionally there is very efficacious in itself. But it's not necessarily going to be a total catch-all or a cure-all. Again, that being said, that the living out the life of faith is ultimately the most important thing. And there are spiritual things that people deal with for years, and living the life of faith, they actually grow more deeply in the spiritual life in spite of that. Or God can even use it as an instrument and does use it as an instrument to deepen their life of faith. I hope that's helpful. I don't want to encourage to you know, race headlong. There's a certain caution that's required, but also there shouldn't be a fear or a dismissal that those things are real, that they have an effect, because they do.
5: Yeah, for sure. Anonymous, thank you for sending it in. Praying for you and your family. Liz is a good friend of ours. She writes, what should you do if you're unsure about your vocation? I think a lot of people go through this, Father, and they think, well, it needs to be black and white, and I need to have the answer coming down from heaven in a ray of light. And it's not often like that. Any advice?
6: So, yeah, it's such a big question in life. Ultimately, it's, you know, what plan does God have for us, and how do we cooperate with it? Of course, to begin with, prayer, and to make it a regular intention in prayer. But I always tell people with discernment questions, and there are, you know, all different stages of discernment in life. Discernment's an active process, because you have to do it in the concrete. So you need to investigate where you would potentially be called or where you might feel called. So, you know, there are different ways to see and experience, and to kind of, you know, dip your toe in the water in a sense to see what could be, you know. Those concrete experiences are very important. Now, if you're thinking about a monastery, for example, visit the monastery. You know, see, you know, the degree to which they allow you to integrate or participate. You know, it's not going to be, you know, fully professed at the beginning, but any concrete experience of the vocation you're considering is going to go very far in helping you to discern that. You can't discern in the imagination. And I think sometimes it sounds obvious, but I think often that's what people do. They have an image of what something will be, and they build so much on that without actually taking the concrete steps to engage with the reality that they're discerning. And when you do that, the prayer can become much more, I think, deliberate, and it cooperates with the prayer. You're praying, and then also you have something tangible to bring to prayer. That's what would be my advice.
5: Thank you, Liz. Thanks for sending in that question. Dama Catolica over on YouTube asks, why isn't the rosary a big devotion in the Eastern rites?
6: Good question. So there are some Easterners who do pray the rosary. I'm one of them. the rosary arose in the far west with St. Dominic de Guzman, who founded the Dominican order. And there's, you know, a tradition that it was given to him by the Blessed Mother, and it was particularly an instrument in fighting the Albigensian heresy there. And it's, of course, caught on in the wider church, and, you know, it's essentially universally known. It's not culturally native to the East, of course, but similarly, there are prayers that we do that wouldn't be culturally native to the West, and there are some traditions of things that were given by heaven for the spiritual life of the church. So there are parallel traditions. The thing I would observe is that God directs the medicine according to the sickness, or he directs the medicine or the grace according to the need that's there. So what we'll have in the East very often, where you don't see people praying the rosary as often, are parallel practices that do account for the same theological and spiritual reality. So very beautiful ways of venerating the Theotokos. So we have, for example, in Great Lent, a service called the Akathist that is a beautiful litany that, you know, it's very substantial. It can go, you know, 40 minutes, an hour, where we're praising her in all these different ways, often in the context of Compline prayer. So there's very strong tradition of venerating the Blessed Mother in the East. And there are also contemplative and meditative prayers like the Jesus prayer. The rosary is doing those. It's, you know, it's a a veneration of the Theotokos. It's also meant to be sort of a doorway into the contemplative and meditative life in a lot of ways. And so there are parallel customs in the East that do that. So if you look at the church's larger tradition, there's sort of a, I like to think of it as a treasure box that, you know, there are all these different wonderful things in there that are very fruitful. And the biggest rule of thumb in the spiritual life is if something is fruitful, if you see the fruits of the Holy Spirit in your life through a prayer practice, then that's a really good indication that God wants you to continue on and forge ahead with it. So some different thoughts there.
5: Okay, excellent. Thank you, Dama Catholica, for sending in that question. Colin James asks, what is your favorite part of, or what was your favorite part of seminary?
6: I thought about this. I enjoyed the study, particularly the discussions of philosophy and theology, as well as the opportunities to take what's, you know, what's learned and thought about, because it's not just the intellect, to take that to actual prayer. And to, I think the deepest aspect of seminary probably is trying to get to know God better. You're really the active prayer life that, you know, you're, there's opportunity every day because you're in common prayer very frequently, where you're really, you want to get to know God. You know, it's a personal interaction. And between those two poles of the study and the ideas and then the actual relationship with God, there's, you know, as much fruit as, you know, one could hope for in a lifetime, I think, if you really engage it. So,
5: great question. Thank you for sending it in. Vero Martinez is asking, can a married Catholic woman join a CrossFit gym? Any advice?
6: So I don't know the specifics about sort of dress or expectations or the type of exercise, but so this would be maybe a more general comment. I think what you would want to avoid is anything that's provocative or invites attention in terms of dress or like your activity. Sometimes spouses going together to the gym can be a good approach, but you want to avoid occasions of sin for you or someone else. That's sort of the major thing if you were to have questions about, you know, what sort of exercise to participate in or gym to join.
5: Okay, great. We're going to take a quick break here on Ask a Priest Live. Stay with us. On the other side of the break, what do you do when a priest turns you away in confession, asks you to pray and come back? Difficult situation. We're going to answer that question on the other side of the break. Stay with us here on Ask a Priest Live.

0: Let us pray along with Raymond Leo Cardinal Burke for His Holiness Pope Leo XIV. In the name of the Father, and of the Son, and of the Holy Spirit. Amen.
1: O Holy Virgin Mary, Mother of the Lord of heaven and of earth, Our Lady of Guadalupe, guide and protect the Roman Pontiff Pope Leo XIV. Through your intercession, may he receive in abundance the grace of the successor of Saint Peter, the perpetual and visible source and foundation of the unity of our bishops and of all our brothers and sisters in the mystical body of your divine Son. Unite Pope Leo's heart to your Immaculate Heart, leading him to rest his heart ever more securely in the glorious pierced heart of Jesus, so that he may confirm us in the Catholic faith, in the worship of God in spirit and truth, and in a good and holy Christian life. In the tumult of the present time, keep Pope Leo securely within the hollow of your mantle, in the crossing of your arms, protecting him from Satan, the father of lies, and from every evil spirit. Implore our Lord to grant him in particular the wisdom and courage to be a true shepherd of the Church throughout the world. With you, I place all my trust in Christ, the Good Shepherd, who alone is our help and salvation. Amen. Heart of Jesus, formed by the Holy Spirit in the womb of the Virgin Mother, have mercy upon us. Our Lady of Guadalupe, Queen of the Apostles, pray for us. Saints Peter and Paul, pray for us. Pope Saint Leo the Great, pray for us.
0: In the name of the Father, and of the Son, and of the Holy Spirit, Amen.

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1: Blessed be the holy name of Jesus. Welcome back to the show. We're here with Father Copenhagen, and we're going to jump into the questions again. Dark Horse Rider asks, if you get turned away in confession and the priest says go pray because of a serious sin, should have gone back or wait? He's asking, was I thrown out by the priest and what should I do next?
2: Well, yeah, I would maybe ask him on the spot. Maybe it caught you by surprise, but I would ask him, like, do you want me to come back at a certain point? Like, what would be the, there should, if someone's not being given absolution, there should be, I think, some sort of clarity as to what would be required to receive it. So an open-ended denial of absolution strikes me as something that shouldn't be happening. But, there's two reasons why. If you go back to the early church, there was, you know, of course, public penance was something where, you know, it could be a long time for a serious sin, where there'd be public penance and, you know, you would wait a while for the church's absolution. So we're in a very gentle age as far as the administration of that mystery, that sacrament. And in some cases, sometimes, you know, you can think there can be trouble with sin and it can seem like the penance is... doesn't seem consummate to what occurred, or maybe doesn't match. But then there are priests, I think, who very thoughtfully give penances and particularly spiritual guidance in the confessional. Every priest has a strength and a weakness, and some are just very good confessors. There's two things getting into there that would be reasons to not grant absolution in the context of a given confession. One would be that the priest in his own judgment has kind of ascertained that there's not genuine contrition there. You know, I'm not really sorry. There has to be some desire, some you know, ray of light that the person really, that there's some sort of sorrow, even if they're seeking sorrow, that the soul is open to that. If that's not there, then you're missing an essential element for the confession to have the spiritual effect, which is contrition. It has to be some type of contrition. Also, along with that is there has to be what's called in theology a firm purpose of amendment, or there has to be a concrete intention to overcome the sin or to intend to overcome the sin. Of course, people can, the earlier question, you know, habitual sin, people can feel, you know, demoralized at times, like, oh, you know, it's the millionth time I'm confessing this. But that the person is, you know, getting up, going to confession and doing that is a sign of the intention to want to change. And if there is a lack of, if it's a manifest lack of the purpose of amendment, that they really don't intend to change. So the one would be a lack of any contrition. The other would be a lack of the intention to change. That would be something where it would be a cause to not grant absolution, because if it's not there, it makes the confession futile. And even on a certain level, it could become sacrilegious. It can be an abuse of that. I want to be forgiven, but, you know, I'm good with the sin. The sin's fine. I just want the effect of the confession. It's something that if the confessor is going to do that, it's best practice, I would say, to guide them along with a certain clarity as to the rationale and what would be necessary to return for penance. We have someone like St. Pio. You have these stories in St. Pio's life because he was given the particular privilege of seeing the inner spiritual life of the person and the state of their soul. He had a greater gravity of responsibility to act according to what God revealed to him. And so he would, I think, be more inclined at times to say, you know, go do this and then come back. But it was with a knowledge that most people don't have, as to the inner spiritual life of the person. So it would have been fitting in that case. So it depends. If the priest has a reason to think contrition or the purpose of amendment is not there, then it can be appropriate. He may want to be encouraging you to grow out of a serious sin, but that's not typically, you're coming to confess and be absolved of a sin. So that itself wouldn't be a reason to not give absolution at that time.
1: Dark Horse Rider, thanks for sending in that question. This one comes in from Italy from Francesco Loprete. He's asking, what can I prescribe as a doctor? Is it lawful to use such medications that were tested for receptor affinity or cellular toxicity using an aborted fetal line? Which situations would be considered as grave enough to use them? And how strict is the no other option clause? I don't condone this immoral research, but I need to know whether I can prescribe these to my patients. Any advice, Father?
2: So that's a specific type of connection. So in some cases, you'll have things that are actually derived from or grown in fetal cell lines. That's one type of proximity in my mind that's closer. If there's testing that happened, using that, it's kind of an accidental, it's not an immediate connection between the thing you're administering and how the thing was developed. So there might be ways, for example, that information has been gleaned historically that, the information was gained in an immoral way. So I think like World War II concentration camps, experimenting on prisoners. And there's some studies of what happened that, were really, there was a lot of information gleaned and then, medical professionals picked up that information. And it's, there's a moral problem or a quandary there because you don't want to be too passive in, your reception of something that was generated in a way that's immoral. So there's kind of two sides to that. It doesn't seem to me to always rise to the level that, you wouldn't use a medicine, if there's a grave need for it. At the same time, there's a really strong importance in not condoning or participating insofar as possible in encouraging that. And it's just a big web, a big, sort of financial, social kind of mess in a lot of cases as to how research is done. So the doctor might opt, thinking of different possibilities, the doctor might opt to, go the route of, those things that maybe weren't tested that way if there's not a diminishment in the effect of the care. That might be one thing to consider. But it seems to me there's not enough pushback on this. We kind of form a compartment and then we say, I don't like how it was done, but it's not, my problem, I can give it. But then we're perpetuating that as well. So it's not as simple as just like, it's not my problem, I've made a division, I'm in this box, they're in that box, because there's a participation in a sense. And it's not as strong a degree as if the medicine was produced using a fetal cell line, for example, but it still is a connection that perpetuates something and down the line encourages, new acts of potentially taking the life of an infant and utilizing their human remains. And it's still, again, it's utilizing the human remains even now. It makes me, want to say, I don't want to do business with that company at all. The question is it, yeah, is the connection grave enough to justify, the effect that the patient might need? So that can be a tough one. I think in this particular case, the distance is a little more. So it's a mess, though, a lot of this stuff, and it doesn't fix it to just say, I wash my hands of it. It's a pilot approach in a certain sense. At the same time, I don't want to see someone sick and dying and not treated, where there could be a medicinal cure for what they have, because there was research done in that way. Really, the action, in this case, I think the pushing needs to be against the mode of the research. There really needs to be a voice of conscience in society that's taken more seriously about medical research and scientific research in general. We just do anything, it seems.
1: Yeah, definitely. Francesco says, it's very serious to me. I'm at the point of reconsidering the medical vocation. So... gave something to think about here, Father. Thank you for joining us today. 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This only applies to you if you're listening live right now.
2: May the blessing of the Lord, His mercy be upon you through His grace and love for mankind at all times, now and ever, and unto the ages of ages. Amen.
1: Amen. 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
1: When the pagan centurion said, "Only say the word and my servant will be healed," the Lord said, "Never, never have I found this much faith in Israel." 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
1: Hello, beloved. 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
1: Hello, beloved family. How good it is to be with you. I am with you and I am live. I love that every time I say that. I love that every time I wake up. And we have another day to love God, to serve Him, to spread the only message of salvation for the entire world. You know, my heart is always for the family because as I've said many times, and many popes and theologians have said it thousands of times more than I have through 2,000 years, that the family is God's design to build His kingdom, and therefore Satan's number one target to destroy. And as Pope Paul VI said last century, the smoke of Satan has entered the church because it is the church. And it's just what St. Peter and others wrote about would happen at the end of time. Even if possible, the elect would be deceived. But the destruction of the family is the number one target. They'd like to destroy Christianity in the church, but they cannot. Someone once said, if we couldn't destroy it from within, they're not going to destroy it from without. But if they destroy the family, then there's no vocations and no Christianity. And without vocations, we don't have the Eucharist. Without the Eucharist, the universe doesn't exist. The Eucharist is our Lord Jesus Christ. And so I'm always on the lookout for good articles on the family. And anything good today speaks about the destruction of the family and the increasing war on the family from without the church and tragically from within the church. Often I've mentioned the apostolate of Voice of the Family, and I cannot recommend them more highly than I do. If there's a 1 to 10, they're a 10 plus. Absolutely outstanding, trustworthy in all they report. And today, there is an article titled "The War on the Family Waged by Floris Darkay and Micro Mega." I don't know Floris Darkay myself, D'Arcais, and I don't know Micro Mega, MICROMEGA. But this is an article by Professor Roberto De Mattei that's just come out. It's dated today, and it's a warning. It's a warning. A very strong one. And it begins there. Is there really a carefully planned war against the family? As we have written on Correspondenza Romana, for those who have doubts in this regard, clear and definite confirmation has come in recent days from Micromega, a magazine edited by Paolo Floris Darkay, which since 1988 has constituted an ideological point of reference for the Italian left. So this is not a good situation. The name Micromega comes from a philosophical novella of the same name by Voltaire, written in 1752, and this in itself sets an agenda. So we're talking about an agenda totally against the family, beloved. Micromega dedicates its latest monographic issue of April of this year to this very theme, quote, "Against the Family, Critique of an Antisocial Institution." They're calling, end quote, they're calling the family antisocial, beloved. If you have, let me just say this, when I was in Protestant seminary, I graduated Protestant seminary, Talbot Theological Seminary in California to save Catholics. And it's, of course, before I was one. And I remember I took a class on philosophical foundations of the family. And these were, I think, the only woman in the class. I'm not sure. I wasn't looking to be a pastor, but I was looking to be deeply educated in Christianity to teach the faith. And so mostly men. I wasn't the only woman. There may have been one or two others. I don't recall, but mostly men.

profoundly affected by their surroundings, their family situation, the economic situation of the world, the social factors, all of that. An age 10 child is not going to be able to be aware of all that or to be able to describe it, but they are nonetheless affected by it because they're in the family that's affected by the Great Depression or wars or whatever they're in. And I was born during World War II. And he said, for example, if someone grows up in the Depression, they could be a millionaire in their late years, but they won't spend anything. They'll hold on to every penny and they'll die millionaires and live in what some would consider poverty because that's the image they have of the world and that's the way they grew up and they have to hold on to every penny. And he said, barring a huge cataclysmic event, the way we see the world at around age 10 is the way we'll continue to see it. The reason, I don't know if that's totally verifiable, but I, at that point, I recalled my situation at age 10, and I wasn't interested in discussing it with anyone, but I realized that what was going on with me at that age, within my family, and in the world, which I wasn't too aware of in the world, but the family is affected by it, so you're affected even when you don't understand that, has affected me greatly through my life. And much of my behavior, I can trace back to then. So I'm not saying that's all the thing or scientific, but it makes a great deal of sense. And the reason I'm bringing this up is to say that when we read these things on the family and the destruction of the family by its author, Satan, who has tried to destroy Adam and Eve right from the beginning, that the family wouldn't take place, but God is more powerful. You may say, well, I'm not affected by that. Our family is terrific. Our children are great. We have good jobs. We're raising them. We're growing our family. Everything is great. But I would say if you say that's the case, you're in trouble because the wiles of the devil are endless. And it could be that your children, when they grow up, will, God forbid, abandon the faith. Or many, many things could happen. I don't wish it on anyone. I don't wish it on anyone. But it's foolish. It's ignorant, meaning unknowing, to think that anyone can grow up in this world that is ruled by the prince of the power of the air, who is Satan himself, God giving him freedom, and not affected. And so the government that we have, I've mentioned a few days in a row, if Kamala Harris wins the presidency, she is put in there by people that want to destroy the family. And by people who think communism is the route to controlling the world. Beloved, we have to wake up and cannot let this happen. This Micromega magazine dedicates its latest monographic issue to this very theme, Against the Family, Critique of an Antisocial Institution. And you say, well, I'm not a part of that. Oh, no? Do you shop on Sundays? Well, yeah, it beats our day off. Well, then you're a part of it. Then you are a part of the enemy's desire to destroy the family. Come on, Mother Miriam, what are you talking? We're just shopping. We're not stealing anything. We even dress modestly. No. It's the enemy's plot to destroy the family. God has said that Sunday is a day of rest. And not only do we buy and sell on Sunday, well, we don't sell, we just buy. No, you support people who sell. You are supporting people who have to work on Sunday to serve you and cannot.

0: respect God's day of rest. Yes, you're part of the destruction of the family. Oh, come on, that's just so, it's crazy. No, it's not. That Satan describes himself as an angel of light, and he knows well how to do that because he was created Lucifer, the angel of light, and he has a good memory, and now he's fallen, and he knows how to be an angel of light and fool the world. Well, he's not fooling me. Well, he has. If you're shopping on Sunday, if you're not respecting your spouse, if you're not taking care of your children and not teaching them the faith, yes, he is running your life a silent backdrop. He doesn't want you to know it because then you'll fight him. We'll be right back.
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4: I came into the Catholic Church a number of years ago. God got to me through EWTN, and I fell in love with Mother Angelica, and she led me to the Catholic Church. Some things came into my life that I had no idea were coming down the pike, but the Catholic Church helped me through that, and I don't know how I would have gotten through those things without the Catholic Church. So I see how much more the Catholic Church is needed now with all the crazy things that are going on. So I'm very happy to donate to the Station of the Cross, and God bless in all you do. Thank you.
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0: Hello, beloved. I cannot be with you live this hour. God bless you. I'll be back with you soon.
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0: Welcome back, dear ones, to Mother Miriam Live. We are right at the beginning of an article on the War of the Family, written by Professor Roberto Di Mattei. I hope it's M-A-T-T-E-I. I apologize, dear professor, if I'm pronouncing your name incorrectly. I've met this very good, holy man of God, and his utterly trustworthy in everything he writes. The War on the Family, waged by Floris de Arquet and Micro Mega. He's the editor, Floris d'Arcay. It's A-R-C-A-I-S and Micro Mega. Floris d'Arcay is d'Arcay is the editor. And I'll go now. I've been giving some background to the utter evil of all this. And Professor Di Mattei begins, is there really a carefully planned war against the family? As we have written on Correspondencia Romana, for those who have doubts in this regard, clear and definite confirmation has come in recent days from Micro Mega, a magazine edited by Paolo Floris d'Arcay, which since 1988 has constituted an ideological point of reference for the Italian left. The name Micromega, M-I-C-R-O-M-E-G-A, comes from a philosophical novella of the same name by Voltaire, you know he was an atheist, written in 1752, and this in itself sets an agenda. Micromega dedicates its latest monographic issue in April of this year to this very theme, quote, against the family, critique of an antisocial institution. So they're critiquing the family, which they call an antisocial institution. Right from its title, the dossier directly opposes the understanding of the family held by classical thought and the magisterium of the Catholic Church. The family is an institution of natural law that constitutes the first cell of society, which is born from the family and expands from the family. Now, that's the definition of the Catholic Church, by the Catholic Church. I'll repeat. The family is an institution of natural law that constitutes the first cell of society, which is born from the family and expands from the family. The editorial in Micromega explains that the special edition of the magazine sets itself the ambitious aim of dismantling the mythology surrounding the family, revealing its most pernicious aspects, and bringing into dispute its supposed centrality in the life of a free, open, and democratic society, which makes the emancipation of individuals its goal. Beloved, I would say that's straight from the mouth of Satan. I will repeat that. The editorial in Micromega explains that the special edition of the magazine, quote, sets itself the ambitious aim of dismantling the mythology surrounding the family, revealing its most pernicious aspects, and bringing into dispute its supposed centrality in the life of a free, open, and democratic society, which makes the emancipation of individuals its goal. The first and most immediate dark side of the family is the fact that it, far from always being a place of refuge and unconditional love, often establishes itself as the first theater of violence, oppression, and control. The family is the first place where children learn about the hierarchies and rigid roles of gender, internalize conformism, and suffer the repression of their individuality. End quote. Micromega, presumably from the pen of Florist R.K., the editor, continues in its editorial, quote, this is straight, Satan has a magazine, beloved, and this is the quote, quote, the family is not only oppressive within itself, it also has a potentially disintegrating effect on the public sphere. In a society in which the private is sacralized, the collective and public dimension is constantly eroded. The family is a mechanism that does nothing but consolidate a system of structural injustices, preventing social mobility and the achievement of real equality. End quote. Professor Bataille continues, we are in 2024, but the ideas that Micromega presents are holdovers of the old Italian and European left. One need only recall that one of the foundational texts of the revolution in the 1960s was entitled The Death of the Family. Its author, the anti-psychiatry theorist David Cooper, who lived from 1931 to 1986, maintains in this text that the family must be destroyed because it is a pathological institution, the mother of all social repression. But Micromega goes further. Among those who contributed to the issue is Telmo Piovani, one of Italy's homegrown champions of evolutionism, who denies the existence of a natural family because, he writes, quote, our four closest relatives, namely, listen to this, chimpanzees, bonobos, gorillas, and orangutans, do not display a single model of natural family and teach us that there is no basis for branding us against nature, sexual behaviors that are not our own. He calls those animals our closest relatives. Animals that are not made in the image of God. Animals that do not have reason, intellect, and will. Homosexuality, he continues, Professor Mattai continues, homosexuality, for example, quote, and he keeps quoting from homosexuality, for example, quote, is a very widespread and diversified behavior among animals, end quote. Not only primates, but also dolphins, sheep, penguins, and even cockroaches and toads. Quote, amplexus between male toads is widely noted and may be due to the difficulty of distinguishing one sex from the other, end quote. As I'm reading this, it's clear they think we are not above animals. And when we enter into homosexual and other lewd acts, we are acting like animals, and that I agree with. He continues, the confusion of ideas is extreme. When perennial philosophy speaks of natural law, it refers not to what exists in nature, but to what is in accordance with human nature. While animals tend towards their end and reach it through instinct, man, although having instinct in common with the animals, unlike them, is endowed with reason. Well, glad they agree with that, which guides him to this, his ultimate end, an end that is not inherent in nature, but transcends it. Very good. The natural law of man is nothing else, therefore, than a rational law. To act according to nature does not mean following one's instinct as the animals do, good, but acting according to reason. And to act according to reason means to align one's behavior with a rational law that is also imprinted in our nature, such that we do not undergo this law as an external imposition, but find it within ourselves, and in finding it, realize our deepest identity. Otherwise, why not admit, for example, the possibility of incest or of many other perversions that are widely practiced by animals? This is all from Professor Mattai, and of course, it's perfect. But he continues, Micromega presses on, giving the floor to another ultra-progressive intellectual, Stefano Petrucciani, who justifies the attack on the family by referring to Marx's colleague, Frederick Engels, attempting to demonstrate that, quote, the bourgeois patriarchal family is a completely historical and contingent institution destined to be surpassed together with the society of which it constitutes an organic element. These are the ideas of the infamous work, The Origin of the Family, Private Property, and the State, written in 1884 by Engels, who claims to demonstrate that the family is a purely historical and therefore ephemeral entity destined to disappear. In the perspective of Marx and Engels, everything that exists is matter animated by a continuous movement. Nothing is stable, but everything changes. Everything is transformed in a perpetual becoming. The family, according to the two theorists of communism, that's Marx and Engels, is a superstructure destined to be left behind in the passage from bourgeois society to an anarchic society without a state or social institutions of any kind. At this point, it is clear that there is an open war between two conceptions of the world. On one side, those who draw upon the social doctrine of the church and the Philosophia Perennis on the other side, the sophists, the intellectual subversives, the utopians who want to turn reality into a nightmare. Cardinal Carlo Caffara recalled receiving from Sister Lucia of Fatima a long handwritten letter that ended with these words, "Father, there will come a time when the decisive battle between the kingdom of Christ and Satan will be over marriage and the family. And those who work for the good of the family will experience persecution and tribulation. But there is no need to be afraid because Our Lady has already crushed his head. What more is there to say?" Beloved, we're a minute or so away from the half-hour break. The battle against the family, the perversion of humankind and human nature is not going to slow down. It's going to speed up. The Holy Father, the Vatican, what's coming out of the Vatican, this whole synodal process is not only aimed to destroy the family, but humanity. And definitely to destroy the church. Definitely to destroy the church. We are in these times of the enemy's single-minded plot to destroy the family and with it civilization. And again, the church. Don't give in, beloved. We have the faith once delivered to the saints, and it is the vocation of parents to hold fast to the faith. Teach it to their children. Protect your children. Get them out of the schools, even most Catholic schools, if they don't teach the faith or if they have sex ed. Get them home and protect them and teach the faith and live to the honor and glory of God and the spread of his truth.
2: Let us pray for our Archbishop Richard Henning. May he stand firm and shepherd his flock in thy strength, O Lord, in the loftiness of thy name. Let us pray. O God, the shepherd and ruler of all the faithful, look favorably upon thy servant Richard, whom thou hast willed to be the shepherd in charge of the Church of Boston. Give to him, we beg thee, by word and example to profit those he has placed over, that he may come, together with the flock entrusted to him, to eternal life. Through Christ our Lord. Amen.
6: Happy without God? Atheists say yes, we Christians say yes, but only to a certain extent. What's our reason? There are some natural human desires that can be satisfied without living for God. The desire for sensory pleasure, success, and loving relationships. There are certain desires, however, that can't be satisfied without God. For example, we don't just desire some love, we desire infinite love, love without limit. This is manifest when we get frustrated with imperfect manifestations of it. The same is true for knowledge, justice, and beauty. Since God alone is infinite in these perfections, only He can satisfy our desires for them. Therefore, to borrow from St. Augustine, without God, our hearts would be forever restless. And my friends, a restless heart is an unhappy heart. I'm Carlo Broussard with a ready reason for Catholic Answers, Catholic.com.
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0: Hello, beloved. I cannot be with you live this hour. God bless you. I'll be back with you soon.
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0: 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Again, the matter of the heart is the heart of the matter, is the matter of your heart. It doesn't have to be our subject. But I always love calls. If you're struggling as a family, struggling to raise your children, struggling with issues in your marriage, I especially invite you to call. And you can call in anonymously, not an issue. You can email anonymously, not an issue. Let me see now. We have an email from Jody. Jody says, Why was Jesus baptized by John the Baptist? John's baptism was a baptism of repentance. Jesus was without sin. You're 100% right, Jody. It was a baptism of repentance, and Jesus, it wasn't a sacrament yet. There were no sacraments apart from heaven being opened after the resurrection of Christ. But and Jesus indeed was without sin. Our Lord himself told us why he was baptized. When John looked at him and said, I don't need to baptize you. I need to be baptized by you. And Jesus said, let's do it to fulfill all righteousness. The law of Moses required baptism. And so while Jesus had no sin, he did it because he was born under the law, and he would fulfill the law perfectly by being baptized. The same reason why Mary, who was without sin, followed the law of Moses to present her firstborn to the temple and bring the sacrifices of the two turtle doves for the poor to redeem her son. She was without sin, her son without sin, but the same thing, because they were born under the law and would fulfill it perfectly. We have an email from someone also who writes it anonymously and says, when did Satan fall? I thought it was before the creation, but my professor said it was sometime during Jesus's ministry on earth. Absolutely not. I don't know if you heard him right or who your professor is, but my goodness, you're right. It was before the creation of the world. And you write, when approximately the kingdom of God was at hand. In other words, she said, I thought it was before the creation, but my professor said it was sometime during Jesus's ministry on earth when approximately the kingdom of God was at hand. He said that is why Satan was able to make a deal with God in Job, because he still had access to heaven. My goodness. Also, I heard an exorcist say that there are certain demons that cannot stand Christmas hymns because they were the angels that went to the shepherds to bring them to Jesus in the manger. So the latter would make more sense. But then how does that account for the serpent in the garden? It doesn't. Satan fell before the world was created. He fell, and a third of the stars, which were the angels, followed him and were all sealed in their rebellion prior to the world being created. And that is why Satan could not stand it when God created man and Adam and Eve, and especially Eve, from whom the Savior of the world, the Redeemer, would come, and through whose ancestry, through whose, what's the word I'm looking for, her line from Eve to Mary, Mary would become the new Eve. And crushed the head of Satan. So Satan knew all that, and he hated the woman, and he had to destroy God's design of Adam and Eve and the thought of marriage right from the beginning, so the seed of the woman would not crush the seed of the serpent. No, absolutely, before the world began. Now, I don't know where your I don't know who your professor is or where that professor got his or her information, but it's contrary to Christianity. Martin asks if it's sinful to be an organ donor. No, it is not sinful to be an organ donor, Martin, at all. But there's a couple of criteria. Number one, whether the patient or the family gives free and informed consent to organ procurement, and whether the patient is in fact deceased when vital organs are removed. And that is huge. That's very huge, because in a number of cases, babies, their hearts are ripped out, their organs are ripped out through the abortion, or right after they're born from the mother's womb. Their organs are ripped out of them while they're alive in order to sell them for the cosmetic industry or whatever evil purpose. So the person must be absolutely deceased. The willing donation by the living of non-vital organs, such as one kidney. See, that's one thing. And non-vital organs, a kidney, a lung, a portion of the liver, the pancreas or intestines, that's permissible because it doesn't require the death of someone. The desire to offer one's organs after death, to someone diagnosed with organ failure is noble and should be honored. But again, the person cannot be in a state of dying. The person must be dead, completely, completely dead. So, Martin, that's okay. And again, if you're alive and want to donate an organ that is not vital, that's heroic, and you're certainly, that's noble, and you're willing to do it. We have an email from Lois who says, "Dear Mother, I have a question. I'm in the early stages of getting to know someone. The problem is he is divorced, which is not a problem. However, he never got married in the church. He got married in the courts, so he does not have an annulment. If we keep going down this path and see where it leads us, can we get married in the church? Or because he is divorced and still married in the eyes of God, we cannot get married in the church. What you must do is go to the marriage tribunal of your diocese and tell them the situation, and let them determine the state of your previous so-called civil marriage." You say he got married in the courts. He doesn't have an annulment. Well, that may not be valid at all in the eyes of God, even though it's listed in the eyes of the government. So what you need to do, Lois, is go to the tribunal of your diocese, let them know the information, let them interview both of you and whatever court papers you have, and let them issue you either a decree of nullity, which means the marriage is null and void, it never really took place. That's what an annulment is. It's not a divorce, it's not a breakup of a marriage. It decrees that the marriage is null and void and never took place. And that would free you to date him, and if God desires in the future, to marry. I would do that right away. We have an email from Juan who says, "I have a question I've not been able to find an answer to. In the Old Testament, it was required that all animal sacrifices were swiftly and painlessly killed. Why did God require Jesus, the Lamb of God in the New Covenant, to be slowly tortured, rather than dying quickly as an atonement for our sins? Thanks to you and the Station of the Cross for the show." Juan, I'm going to take a stab at this. The book of Leviticus, chapter 17, verse 11 says, God says in giving the law, the sacrificial law to Israel, "The life of the flesh is in the blood, and I've given it to you upon the altar to make atonement for your souls, because it is the blood by reason of the life that makes atonement." Those dead animals in the Old Covenant, they were dead. They could do nothing, absolutely nothing. To make them suffer was fruitless. It was their blood that would make atonement. And so they had to be a holy offering, meaning without blemish or without spot. They didn't have sin, But if they were perfect without blemish or spot, it would indicate they were a holy offering to a holy God, worthy of their blood being shed for the atonement of sin. But no one was forgiven based on those animals' blood. No one. It was a sign. It was, passed the holiest day of the Jewish year, Yom Kippur. The day of Kippur is a covering. So the blood sacrifices of the Old Covenant, they covered sin, just as the blood on the doorpost at the first Passover in Exodus 12 covered the firstborn. So when the angel of death flew over Egypt that night, all the firstborn of Egypt, which would be the eldest of beast and children, the first son, they would be the first, the firstborn would be killed. But those that had the blood of a lamb, a perfect male, 1 year old, spotless lamb, killed, and that blood put on the doorpost, the lintel, which is the crossbar, and the doorpost, the angel of death would see the blood and pass over those houses because the blood took the place of the life of the firstborn. The lamb took its place and would pass over, which is how to this day the commemoration of that, which God has ordered throughout time, is called the Passover, because the angel of death passed over those houses of the Hebrews. The animal didn't need to suffer. He just needed to die so that his blood could be a substitutionary sacrifice for the sinner. In the case of Jesus, I have the hiccups. Paul wrote to the Corinthians, "He who knew no sin became sin for us, that we might become the righteousness of God in him." Jesus did not become sin. The original language says he became a sin offering. And the sins of the entire world were put on him, past, present, and future. And the gruesomeness of his death, of his crucifixion, had to be displayed before the entire world. His innocence needed to be displayed. And the fact that the innocent one took on the sins of the entire world and the wages of sin is death needed to be played out on the cross, nailed to the cross, fulfilling all the Psalms, Psalm 69, Psalm 22, my God, why hast thou forsaken me? Psalm 69, not a bone of him would be broken, but the bone of the two criminals on either side were broken. Every prophecy was fulfilled so that we would know that he was the Lamb of Isaiah 53, who bore our sins, who had no sin himself, and died in our stead, for our place. The suffering Savior who came the first time to set up the kingdom of God in our hearts and will come again, not far from now it seems. He came first as a suffering servant, the Lamb of God, who took upon himself the sin of the world. He'll come again as the reigning king to set up his kingdom. And at that point, Zechariah writes, they will look upon him whom they have pierced and mourn for him as one mourns for an only son. We'll be right back, beloved, after the break, and have another 10 minutes for your calls and emails.
10: In the name of the Father, and of the Son, and of the Holy Spirit, amen. Let us pray. O God, you who have prepared good things as yet unseen for those who love you, pour a burning love into our hearts so that we, loving you in and above all things, may obtain your promises which surpass all desire. Through Jesus Christ, thy Son, our Lord, who liveth and reigneth with thee in the unity of the Holy Spirit, God, world without end. Amen. In the name of the Father, and of the Son, and of the Holy Spirit. Amen.
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0: Welcome back, beloved family, to Mother Miriam Live. It's our last segment. We have 10 minutes. And again, you're welcome to call in with anything on your heart whatsoever. 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We have an email from Ryan. Ryan writes, what happens when cloistered nuns need maintenance on their convent? When I visited a cloistered convent, they baked treats to sell. It made me wonder what happens when their kitchen appliances break. What if their ceiling has a leak? What if plumbing needs tended to? Can lay people such as plumbers, electricians, etc., go into the convent to fix these problems? Absolutely yes. Absolutely yes. People, men, lay people, plumbers, electricians, construction workers can go into the convent to fix these problems. It's not a problem at all. Not all the sisters need to be in there. There are some extern sisters and other sisters that are assigned to those duties. So there's not a problem, not a problem in the world, Ryan. We have an email from Laura who says, I know we can bless our children, but can we bless a friend? I remember my family members saying, may God bless you, to each other often. Is that blessing a person? No, it's asking God to bless them. May God bless you. And that's very wonderful. You're calling a blessing down from God, but it's up to God to bless them. And yes, we should bless our children. Not the way a priest does, by just making the sign of a cross apart from them, because only a priest can do that. But if you make the sign of the cross on their foreheads, touching them, you are actually blessing them. Bridget writes, I know this is unusual, but I'm curious. I love baking sourdough bread, and I'm going to start selling it from home. I'm considering using exercised salt in them to benefit those who purchase it. Are there any ethical or fundamental issues with this thought? Thank you in advance. I can't see any. I think that's a great idea, Bridget. Let people know that you've got exercise salt. But my question would be, if you use exercised salt, whether or not you should sell it. We're not able to sell anything that's blessed. So when the priest blesses salt so that it becomes exercised, or water so that it becomes, we cannot sell it. So I think if you use exercised salt, you need to give the bread away free. And if you want to sell the bread, don't use anything blessed in it. an email from someone who writes anonymously and says, if our actions and words have value, what about if I do something good, but only because I feel obligated? Somehow I think there's a bit of value in having it done it anyway. Having done it anyway, you're 100% right. If we feel obligated, we need to thank God for his grace in moving us to feel obligated on something he would wish us to do, maybe from our own conscience without a feeling of obligation. But that's a virtue, to feel obligated. And just because you feel obligated or even compelled, the fact that you do it and don't turn away from it has absolute value, no question whatsoever. Okay. We have an email from someone who writes in anonymously and says, I'm a cradle Catholic who became an, quote, only on Christmas and Easter Catholic, end quote. I've been feeling a pull to come back and have started attending Mass again. My question is about my son. He is 8 and not baptized. He needs the sacraments. I have been in contact with my parish and enrolled him in sacramental prep with kids his age, and he loved it. I registered for the baptism class at my parish, knowing he needs to be baptized first before reconciliation and communion. I spoke to our deacon today and was told they will not baptize him because he's over 7. They suggested OCIA, but said he should not do sacramental prep with other kids. He cannot attend the OCIA because he's too young to understand. So I have to go and explain it to him. I could benefit from it, and I don't mind doing that. But I want him baptized ASAP, not in April. And I think he would respond better doing sacramental prep with kids his age. He really enjoyed the first meeting and has been reading his workbook. My question is, can I baptize him myself and it be valid if my parish refuses? I know it is my fault for waiting so long, but I never imagined trying to come back to the church and get my son his sacraments and then being told no. If his soul is in mortal danger, shouldn't we fix that now and not wait till April? Absolutely. Yes, yes, yes. She continues, he has been to Mass sporadically, and we do pray at home, and he believes. I never lost faith, so I have talked to him about it. I just never bothered to get us to Mass until a couple of weeks ago. I don't know what to do. I just have this feeling that it needs to be done now, you're right, and I cannot put it off any longer. Good for you. Do I do it myself, beg the priest to do it anyway, leave him in danger until April? I'm lost, heartbroken, and suddenly terrified he will die before he gets baptized because I waited 1 year too long. My dear sister, dear Anonymous, I wish I could order you, but I can't. So I strongly suggest that you go to the priest of a Latin parish. End of story. Do not go to a parish who refuses to baptize your son and to restore you through confession to the sacraments. Now, not wait till April. Go find a Latin parish with the extraordinary form and go to the priest and explain your situation. He can baptize your son today. He can give you absolution and bring you back into the church today. It's souls that matter to God, not programs or somebody's definition of when you could be saved. Go today. Look up Latin Mass, the FSSP, Fraternity of the Society of St. Peter, Institute of Christ the King, a diocesan Latin Mass, Latin Mass Society. Just look up Latin Mass in your diocese. If you have to drive three hours and get to that priest, baptize your son and let him bring you back into the church. There's no need to wait at all. If you believe what the church teaches, You don't have to go through the OCIA. You might find it beneficial. I don't know. That's good. You need to read the catechism. That's sufficient if you believe it. And the priest can query on that and tell you that you need to be stronger in this or that doctrine. No problem with that. But don't put it off. Find a Latin parish today. Get in your car. Drive your son and you, and let God save his soul. And then he can receive First Communion and reconciliation. He can do that with the priest. He can do that. The priest can baptize him. And if he understands enough and believes it, the priest can also give him the sacraments. All right. God bless you. And God willing, we'll be with you tomorrow.

Jim Wright, president of the Station of the Cross. Throughout our lives, we spend a lot of time working hard, taking care of those we love, and trying to make a difference in the world. We can continue to make an impact even after our Lord calls us home. Have you ever thought about the legacy that you want to leave behind? The Station of the Cross wants to help, so we've partnered with My Catholic Will to make it easy for you to make your will. Through My Catholic Will, you can write a will in as little as 15 minutes, and it's free. 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
2: Glory to the Father, and to the Son, and to the Holy Spirit.
3: As it was in the beginning, is now, and will be forever. Amen.

0: I cried to you, Lord, and you healed me. I will praise you forever.
1: I cried to you, Lord, and you healed me. I will praise you forever.
0: I will praise you, Lord. You have rescued me and have not let my enemies rejoice over me.
2: O Lord, I cry to you for help, and you, my God, have healed me. O Lord, you have raised my soul from the dead, restored me to life from those who sink into the grave.
0: Sing psalms to the Lord, you who love him. Give thanks to his holy name. His anger lasts the moment, his favor through life. At night there are tears, but joy comes with dawn.
2: I said to myself in my good fortune, nothing will ever disturb me. Your favor had set me on a mountain fastness. Then you hid your face, and I was put to confusion.
0: To you, Lord, I cried. To my God, I made appeal. What profit would my death be, my going to the grave? Can dust give you praise or proclaim your truth?
2: The Lord listened and had pity. The Lord came to my help. For me you have changed my mourning into dancing. You removed my sackcloth and clothed me with joy. So my soul sings psalms to you unceasingly. O Lord my God, I will thank you forever.
0: Glory to the Father, and to the Son, and to the Holy Spirit.
2: As it was in the beginning, is now, and will be forever. Amen.
0: God our Father, glorious in giving life, and even more glorious in restoring it, when his last night on earth came, your Son shed tears of blood, but dawn brought incomparable gladness. Do not turn away from us, or we shall fall back into dust, but rather turn our mourning into joy by raising us up with Christ.
1: I cried to you, Lord, and you healed me. I will praise you forever.
2: The one who is sinless in the eyes of God is blessed indeed.
0: The one who is sinless in the eyes of God is blessed indeed. Happy the man whose offense is forgiven, whose sin is remitted. Oh, happy the man to whom the Lord imputes no guilt, in whose spirit is no guile.
2: I kept it secret and my frame was wasted. I groaned all the day long, for night and day your hand was heavy upon me. Indeed, my strength was dried up, as by the summer's heat.
0: But now I have acknowledged my sins. My guilt I did not hide. I said, I will confess my offense to the Lord. And you, Lord, have forgiven the guilt of my sin.
2: So let every good man pray to you in the time of need. The floods of water may reach high, but him they shall not reach. You are my hiding place, O Lord.

0: in the beginning, is now, and will be forever. Amen.
1: You desired, Lord, to keep from us your indignation, and so did not spare Jesus Christ, who was wounded for our sins. We are your prodigal children, but confessing our sins, we come back to you. Embrace us that we may rejoice in your mercy, together with Christ, your beloved Son.
0: The one who is sinless in the eyes of God is blessed indeed.
1: The Father has given Christ all power, honor, and kingship. All people will obey him. The Father has given Christ all power, honor, and kingship. All people will obey him. Praise you, the Lord God Almighty, who is and who was. You have assumed your great power. You have begun your reign.
0: The nations have raged in anger, but then came the day of your wrath, and the moment to judge the dead, the time to reward your servants, the prophets, and the holy ones who revere you, the great and small alike.
1: Now have salvation and power come, the reign of our God and the authority of his anointed one. For the accuser of our brothers is cast out, who night and day accused them before God.
0: They defeated him by the blood of the Lamb and by the word of their testimony. Love for life did not deter them from death. So rejoice, you heavens, and you that dwell therein.
1: Glory to the Father, and to the Son, and to the Holy Spirit, as it was in the beginning, is now, and will be forever. Amen. The Father has given Christ all power, honor, and kingship. All people will obey him.
0: A reading from 1 Peter. There is cause for rejoicing here. You may for a time have to suffer the distress of many trials, but this is so that your faith, which is more precious than the passing splendor of fire-tried gold, may, by its genuineness, lead to praise, glory, and honor when Jesus Christ appears. Although you have never seen him, you love him, and without seeing you now, believe in him, and rejoice with inexpressible joy, touched with glory, because you are achieving faith's goal, your salvation.

0: The Lord has given us food, bread of the finest wheat. The Lord has given us food, bread of the finest wheat. Honey from the rock to our heart's content, bread of the finest wheat. Glory to the Father, and to the Son, and to the Holy Spirit. The Lord has given us food, bread of the finest wheat.
1: God has cast down the mighty from their thrones and has lifted up the lowly.
2: My soul proclaims the greatness of the Lord. My spirit rejoices in God, my Savior, for he has looked with favor on his lowly servant. From this day, all generations will call me blessed. The Almighty has done great things for me, and holy is his name. He has mercy on those who fear him in every generation.

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He has filled the hungry with good things, and the rich he has sent away empty. He has come to the help of his servant Israel, for he has remembered his promise of mercy, the promise he made to our fathers, to Abraham and his children forever.

0: 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Amen.
1: God has cast down the mighty from their thrones and has lifted up the lowly.
2: Our hope is in God, who gives us help. Let us call upon him and say,
0: Look kindly on your children, Lord.
2: Lord, our God, you made an eternal covenant with your people.
1: Keep us ever mindful of your mighty deeds.
0: Look kindly on your children, Lord.
2: Let your ordained ministers grow toward perfect love.
1: And preserve your faithful people in unity by the bond of peace.
0: Look kindly on your children, Lord.
2: Be with us in our work of building the earthly city,
1: that in building we may not labor in vain.
0: Look kindly on your children, Lord.
2: Send workers into your vineyard.
1: And glorify your name among the nations.
0: Look kindly on your children, Lord.
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1: May we share their happiness one day.
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2: To those prayers, we pause to add the intercessions of our own hearts.

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0: Now let us offer the prayer Christ has given us as the model for all prayer.
2: Our Father, who art in heaven, hallowed be thy name. Thy kingdom come, thy will be done, on earth as it is in heaven. Give us this day our daily bread, and forgive us our trespasses, as we forgive those who trespass against us. And lead us not into temptation, but deliver us from evil.
0: Father, you illumine the night and bring the dawn to scattered darkness. Let us pass this night in safety, free from Satan's power, and rise when morning comes to give you thanks and praise. We ask this through our Lord Jesus Christ, your Son, who lives and reigns with you in the Holy Spirit, God forever and ever.

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1: In the name of the Father, and of the Son, and of the Holy Spirit.
2: Amen.
1: Our Father, who art in heaven, hallowed be thy name. Thy kingdom come, thy will be done, on earth as it is in heaven.
2: Give us this day our daily bread, and forgive us our trespasses, as we forgive those who trespass against us. And lead us not into temptation, but deliver us from evil. Amen.
1: Hail Mary, full of grace, the Lord is with thee. Blessed art thou among women, and blessed is the fruit of thy womb, Jesus.
2: Holy Mary, Mother of God, pray for us sinners now and at the hour of our death. Amen.
1: I believe in God, the Father Almighty, creator of heaven and earth, and in Jesus Christ, his only Son, our Lord, who was conceived by the Holy Spirit, born of the Virgin Mary, suffered under Pontius Pilate, was crucified, died, and was buried. He descended into hell. The third day he arose again from the dead. He ascended into heaven and is seated at the right hand of God the Father Almighty. From there he shall come to judge the living and the dead.
2: I believe in the Holy Spirit, the Holy Catholic Church, the communion of saints, the forgiveness of sins, the resurrection of the body, and life everlasting. Amen.
1: Eternal Father, I offer you the body and blood, soul and divinity of your dearly beloved Son, our Lord Jesus Christ,
2: in atonement for our sins and those of the whole world.
1: For the sake of his sorrowful passion,
2: have mercy on us and on the whole world.
1: For the sake of his sorrowful passion,
2: have mercy on us and on the whole world.
1: For the sake of his sorrowful passion,
2: have mercy on us and on the whole world.
1: For the sake of his sorrowful passion,
2: have mercy on us and on the whole world.
1: For the sake of his sorrowful passion,
2: have mercy on us and on the whole world.
1: For the sake of his sorrowful passion,
2: have mercy on us and on the whole world.
1: For the sake of his sorrowful passion,
2: have mercy on us and on the whole world.
1: For the sake of his sorrowful passion,
2: have mercy on us and on the whole world.
1: For the sake of his sorrowful passion,
2: have mercy on us and on the whole world.
1: For the sake of his sorrowful passion,
2: have mercy on us and on the whole world.
1: Eternal Father, I offer you the body and blood, soul and divinity of your dearly beloved Son, our Lord Jesus Christ,
2: in atonement for our sins and those of the whole world.
1: For the sake of his sorrowful passion,
2: have mercy on us and on the whole world.
1: For the sake of his sorrowful passion,
2: have mercy on us and on the whole world.
1: For the sake of his sorrowful passion,
2: have mercy on us and on the whole world.
1: For the sake of his sorrowful passion,
2: have mercy on us and on the whole world.
1: For the sake of his sorrowful passion,
2: have mercy on us and on the whole world.
1: For the sake of his sorrowful passion,
2: have mercy on us and on the whole world.
1: For the sake of his sorrowful passion,
2: have mercy on us and on the whole world.
1: For the sake of his sorrowful passion,
2: have mercy on us and on the whole world.
1: For the sake of his sorrowful passion,
2: have mercy on us and on the whole world.
1: For the sake of his sorrowful passion,
2: have mercy on us and on the whole world.
1: Eternal Father, I offer you the body and blood, soul and divinity of your dearly beloved Son, our Lord Jesus Christ,
2: in atonement for our sins and those of the whole world.
1: For the sake of his sorrowful passion,
2: have mercy on us and on the whole world.
1: For the sake of his sorrowful passion,
2: have mercy on us and on the whole world.
1: For the sake of his sorrowful passion,
2: have mercy on us and on the whole world.
1: For the sake of his sorrowful passion,
2: have mercy on us and on the whole world.
1: For the sake of his sorrowful passion,
2: have mercy on us and on the whole world.
1: For the sake of his sorrowful passion,
2: have mercy on us and on the whole world.
1: For the sake of his sorrowful passion,
2: have mercy on us and on the whole world.
1: For the sake of his sorrowful passion,
2: have mercy on us and on the whole world.
1: For the sake of his sorrowful passion,
2: have mercy on us and on the whole world.
1: For the sake of his sorrowful passion,
2: have mercy on us and on the whole world.
1: Eternal Father, I offer you the body and blood, soul and divinity of your dearly beloved Son, our Lord Jesus Christ,
2: in atonement for our sins and those of the whole world.
1: For the sake of his sorrowful passion,
2: have mercy on us and on the whole world.
1: For the sake of his sorrowful passion,
2: have mercy on us and on the whole world.
1: For the sake of his sorrowful passion,
2: have mercy on us and on the whole world.
1: For the sake of his sorrowful passion,
2: have mercy on us and on the whole world.
1: For the sake of his sorrowful passion,
2: have mercy on us and on the whole world.
1: For the sake of his sorrowful passion,
2: have mercy on us and on the whole world.
1: For the sake of his sorrowful passion,
2: have mercy on us and on the whole world.
1: For the sake of his sorrowful passion,
2: have mercy on us and on the whole world.
1: For the sake of his sorrowful passion,
2: have mercy on us and on the whole world.
1: For the sake of his sorrowful passion,
2: have mercy on us and on the whole world.
1: Eternal Father, I offer you the body and blood, soul and divinity of your dearly beloved Son, our Lord Jesus Christ,
2: in atonement for our sins and those of the whole world.
1: For the sake of his sorrowful passion,
2: have mercy on us and on the whole world.
1: For the sake of his sorrowful passion,
2: have mercy on us and on the whole world.
1: For the sake of his sorrowful passion,
2: have mercy on us and on the whole world.
1: For the sake of his sorrowful passion,
2: have mercy on us and on the whole world.
1: For the sake of his sorrowful passion,
2: have mercy on us and on the whole world.
1: For the sake of his sorrowful passion,
2: have mercy on us and on the whole world.
1: For the sake of his sorrowful passion,
2: have mercy on us and on the whole world.
1: For the sake of his sorrowful passion,
2: have mercy on us and on the whole world.
1: For the sake of his sorrowful passion,
2: have mercy on us and on the whole world.
1: For the sake of his sorrowful passion,
2: have mercy on us and on the whole world.
1: Holy God, Holy Mighty One, Holy Immortal One,
2: have mercy on us and on the whole world.
1: Holy God, Holy Mighty One, Holy Immortal One,
2: have mercy on us and on the whole world.
1: Holy God, Holy Mighty One, Holy Immortal One,
2: have mercy on us and on the whole world.
1: In the name of the Father, and of the Son, and of the Holy Spirit.
2: Amen.
3: This is Father Jacek Mazur. Please join me in praying the Most Holy Rosary of the Blessed Virgin Mary. In the name of the Father, and of the Son, and of the Holy Spirit. Amen. I believe in God, the Father Almighty, Creator of heaven and earth, and in Jesus Christ, his only Son, our Lord, who was conceived by the Holy Spirit, born of the Virgin Mary, suffered under Pontius Pilate, was crucified, died, and was buried. He descended into hell. On the third day he rose again from the dead. He ascended into heaven and is seated at the right hand of God the Father Almighty. From there he will come to judge the living and the dead.
4: I believe in the Holy Spirit, the Holy Catholic Church, the communion of saints, the forgiveness of sins, the resurrection of the body, and life everlasting. Amen.
3: Our Father, who art in heaven, hallowed be thy name. Thy kingdom come, thy will be done, on earth as it is in heaven.
4: Give us this day our daily bread, and forgive us our trespasses, as we forgive those who trespass against us. And lead us not into temptation, but deliver us from evil. Amen.
3: For an increase in faith, hope, and charity. Hail Mary, full of grace, the Lord is with thee. Blessed art thou among women, and blessed is the fruit of thy womb, Jesus.
4: Holy Mary, Mother of God, pray for us sinners, now and at the hour of our death. Amen.
3: Hail Mary, full of grace, the Lord is with thee. Blessed art thou among women, and blessed is the fruit of thy womb, Jesus.
4: Holy Mary, Mother of God, pray for us sinners, now and at the hour of our death. Amen.
3: Hail Mary, full of grace, the Lord is with thee. Blessed art thou among women, and blessed is the fruit of thy womb, Jesus.
4: Holy Mary, Mother of God, pray for us sinners, now and at the hour of our death. Amen.
3: Glory be to the Father, and to the Son, and to the Holy Spirit.
4: As it was in the beginning, is now, and ever shall be, world without end. Amen.
3: O my Jesus, forgive us our sins, save us from the fires of hell, lead all souls to heaven, especially those most in need of thy mercy. The first luminous mystery, the baptism of Jesus in the river Jordan. Our Father, who art in heaven, hallowed be thy name. Thy kingdom come, thy will be done, on earth as it is in heaven.
4: Give us this day our daily bread, and forgive us our trespasses, as we forgive those who trespass against us. And lead us not into temptation, but deliver us from evil. Amen.
3: Hail Mary, full of grace, the Lord is with thee. Blessed art thou among women, and blessed is the fruit of thy womb, Jesus.
4: Holy Mary, Mother of God, pray for us sinners, now and at the hour of our death. Amen.
3: Hail Mary, full of grace, the Lord is with thee. Blessed art thou among women, and blessed is the fruit of thy womb, Jesus.
4: Holy Mary, Mother of God, pray for us sinners, now and at the hour of our death. Amen.
3: Hail Mary, full of grace, the Lord is with thee. Blessed art thou among women, and blessed is the fruit of thy womb, Jesus.
4: Holy Mary, Mother of God, pray for us sinners, now and at the hour of our death. Amen.
3: Hail Mary, full of grace, the Lord is with thee. Blessed art thou among women, and blessed is the fruit of thy womb, Jesus.
4: Holy Mary, Mother of God, pray for us sinners, now and at the hour of our death. Amen.
3: Hail Mary, full of grace, the Lord is with thee. Blessed art thou among women, and blessed is the fruit of thy womb, Jesus.
4: Holy Mary, Mother of God, pray for us sinners, now and at the hour of our death. Amen.
3: Hail Mary, full of grace, the Lord is with thee. Blessed art thou among women, and blessed is the fruit of thy womb, Jesus.
4: Holy Mary, Mother of God, pray for us sinners, now and at the hour of our death. Amen.
3: Hail Mary, full of grace, the Lord is with thee. Blessed art thou among women, and blessed is the fruit of thy womb, Jesus.
4: Holy Mary, Mother of God, pray for us sinners, now and at the hour of our death. Amen.
3: Hail Mary, full of grace, the Lord is with thee. Blessed art thou among women, and blessed is the fruit of thy womb, Jesus.
4: Holy Mary, Mother of God, pray for us sinners, now and at the hour of our death. Amen.
3: Hail Mary, full of grace, the Lord is with thee. Blessed art thou among women, and blessed is the fruit of thy womb, Jesus.
4: Holy Mary, Mother of God, pray for us sinners, now and at the hour of our death. Amen.
3: Hail Mary, full of grace, the Lord is with thee. Blessed art thou among women, and blessed is the fruit of thy womb, Jesus.
4: Holy Mary, Mother of God, pray for us sinners, now and at the hour of our death. Amen.
3: Glory be to the Father, and to the Son, and to the Holy Spirit.
4: As it was in the beginning, is now, and ever shall be, world without end. Amen.
3: O my Jesus, forgive us our sins, save us from the fires of hell. Lead all souls to heaven, especially those most in need of thy mercy. The second luminous mystery, the wedding feast at Cana.
5: Our Father, who art in heaven, hallowed be thy name. Thy kingdom come, thy will be done, on earth as it is in heaven.
4: Give us this day our daily bread, and forgive us our trespasses, as we forgive those who trespass against us. And lead us not into temptation, but deliver us from evil. Amen.
3: Hail Mary, full of grace, the Lord is with thee. Blessed art thou among women, and blessed is the fruit of thy womb, Jesus.
4: Holy Mary, Mother of God, pray for us sinners, now and at the hour of our death. Amen.
3: Hail Mary, full of grace, the Lord is with thee. Blessed art thou among women, and blessed is the fruit of thy womb, Jesus.
4: Holy Mary, Mother of God, pray for us sinners, now and at the hour of our death. Amen.
3: Hail Mary, full of grace, the Lord is with thee. Blessed art thou among women, and blessed is the fruit of thy womb, Jesus.
4: Holy Mary, Mother of God, pray for us sinners, now and at the hour of our death. Amen.
3: Hail Mary, full of grace, the Lord is with thee. Blessed art thou among women, and blessed is the fruit of thy womb, Jesus.
4: Holy Mary, Mother of God, pray for us sinners, now and at the hour of our death. Amen.
3: Hail Mary, full of grace, the Lord is with thee. Blessed art thou among women, and blessed is the fruit of thy womb, Jesus.
4: Holy Mary, Mother of God, pray for us sinners, now and at the hour of our death. Amen.
5: Hail Mary, full of grace, the Lord is with thee. Blessed art thou among women, and blessed is the fruit of thy womb, Jesus.
4: Holy Mary, Mother of God, pray for us sinners, now and at the hour of our death. Amen.
5: Hail Mary, full of grace, the Lord is with thee. Blessed art thou among women, and blessed is the fruit of thy womb, Jesus.
4: Holy Mary, Mother of God, pray for us sinners, now and at the hour of our death. Amen.
5: Hail Mary, full of grace, the Lord is with thee. Blessed art thou among women, and blessed is the fruit of thy womb, Jesus.
4: Holy Mary, Mother of God, pray for us sinners, now and at the hour of our death. Amen.
5: Hail Mary, full of grace, the Lord is with thee. Blessed art thou among women, and blessed is the fruit of thy womb, Jesus.
4: Holy Mary, Mother of God, pray for us sinners, now and at the hour of our death. Amen.
5: Hail Mary, full of grace, the Lord is with thee. Blessed art thou among women, and blessed is the fruit of thy womb, Jesus.
4: Holy Mary, Mother of God, pray for us sinners, now and at the hour of our death. Amen.
5: Glory be to the Father, and to the Son, and to the Holy Spirit.
4: As it was in the beginning, is now, and ever shall be, world without end. Amen.
5: O my Jesus, forgive us our sins. Save us from the fires of hell. Lead all souls to heaven, especially those most in need of thy mercy. The third luminous mystery, the proclamation of the kingdom of God.
6: Our Father, who art in heaven, hallowed be thy name. Thy kingdom come, thy will be done, on earth as it is in heaven.
4: Give us this day our daily bread, and forgive us our trespasses, as we forgive those who trespass against us. And lead us not into temptation, but deliver us from evil. Amen.
5: Hail Mary, full of grace, the Lord is with thee. Blessed art thou among women, and blessed is the fruit of thy womb, Jesus.
4: Holy Mary, Mother of God, pray for us sinners, now and at the hour of our death. Amen.
5: Hail Mary, full of grace, the Lord is with thee. Blessed art thou among women, and blessed is the fruit of thy womb, Jesus.
4: Holy Mary, Mother of God, pray for us sinners, now and at the hour of our death. Amen.
5: Hail Mary, full of grace, the Lord is with thee. Blessed art thou among women, and blessed is the fruit of thy womb, Jesus.
4: Holy Mary, Mother of God, pray for us sinners, now and at the hour of our death. Amen.
5: Hail Mary, full of grace, the Lord is with thee. Blessed art thou among women, and blessed is the fruit of thy womb, Jesus.
4: Holy Mary, Mother of God, pray for us sinners, now and at the hour of our death. Amen.
5: Hail Mary, full of grace, the Lord is with thee. Blessed art thou among women, and blessed is the fruit of thy womb, Jesus.
4: Holy Mary, Mother of God, pray for us sinners, now and at the hour of our death. Amen.
5: Hail Mary, full of grace, the Lord is with thee. Blessed art thou among women, and blessed is the fruit of thy womb, Jesus.
4: Holy Mary, Mother of God, pray for us sinners, now and at the hour of our death. Amen.
5: Hail Mary, full of grace, the Lord is with thee. Blessed art thou among women, and blessed is the fruit of thy womb, Jesus.
4: Holy Mary, Mother of God, pray for us sinners, now and at the hour of our death. Amen.
5: Hail Mary, full of grace, the Lord is with thee. Blessed art thou among women, and blessed is the fruit of thy womb, Jesus.
4: Holy Mary, Mother of God, pray for us sinners, now and at the hour of our death. Amen.
5: Hail Mary, full of grace, the Lord is with thee. Blessed art thou among women, and blessed is the fruit of thy womb, Jesus.
4: Holy Mary, Mother of God, pray for us sinners, now and at the hour of our death. Amen.
5: Hail Mary, full of grace, the Lord is with thee. Blessed art thou among women, and blessed is the fruit of thy womb, Jesus.
4: Holy Mary, Mother of God, pray for us sinners, now and at the hour of our death. Amen.
5: Glory be to the Father, and to the Son, and to the Holy Spirit.
4: As it was in the beginning, is now, and ever shall be, world without end. Amen.
5: O my Jesus, forgive us our sins. Save us from the fires of hell. Lead all souls to heaven, especially those most in need of thy mercy. The fourth luminous mystery, the transfiguration of Jesus.
6: Our Father, who art in heaven, hallowed be thy name. Thy kingdom come,
5: Thy will be done on earth as it is in heaven.
4: Give us this day our daily bread, and forgive us our trespasses, as we forgive those who trespass against us. And lead us not into temptation, but deliver us from evil. Amen.
7: Hail Mary, full of grace, the Lord is with thee. Blessed art thou among women, and blessed is the fruit of thy womb, Jesus.
4: Holy Mary, Mother of God, pray for us sinners, now and at the hour of our death. Amen.
7: Hail Mary, full of grace, the Lord is with thee. Blessed art thou among women, and blessed is the fruit of thy womb, Jesus.
4: Holy Mary, Mother of God, pray for us sinners, now and at the hour of our death. Amen.
7: Hail Mary, full of grace, the Lord is with thee. Blessed art thou among women, and blessed is the fruit of thy womb, Jesus.
4: Holy Mary, Mother of God, pray for us sinners, now and at the hour of our death. Amen.
7: Hail Mary, full of grace, the Lord is with thee. Blessed art thou among women, and blessed is the fruit of thy womb, Jesus.
4: Holy Mary, Mother of God, pray for us sinners, now and at the hour of our death. Amen.
7: Hail Mary, full of grace, the Lord is with thee. Blessed art thou among women, and blessed is the fruit of thy womb, Jesus.
4: Holy Mary, Mother of God, pray for us sinners, now and at the hour of our death. Amen.
7: Hail Mary, full of grace, the Lord is with thee. Blessed art thou among women, and blessed is the fruit of thy womb, Jesus.
4: Holy Mary, Mother of God, pray for us sinners, now and at the hour of our death. Amen.
7: Hail Mary, full of grace, the Lord is with thee. Blessed art thou among women, and blessed is the fruit of thy womb, Jesus.
4: Holy Mary, Mother of God, pray for us sinners, now and at the hour of our death. Amen.
7: Hail Mary, full of grace, the Lord is with thee. Blessed art thou among women, and blessed is the fruit of thy womb, Jesus.
4: Holy Mary, Mother of God, pray for us sinners, now and at the hour of our death. Amen.
7: Hail Mary, full of grace, the Lord is with thee. Blessed art thou among women, and blessed is the fruit of thy womb, Jesus.
4: Holy Mary, Mother of God, pray for us sinners, now and at the hour of our death. Amen.
7: Hail Mary, full of grace, the Lord is with thee. Blessed art thou among women, and blessed is the fruit of thy womb, Jesus.
4: Holy Mary, Mother of God, pray for us sinners, now and at the hour of our death. Amen.
5: Glory be to the Father, and to the Son, and to the Holy Spirit.
4: As it was in the beginning, is now, and ever shall be, world without end. Amen.
5: O my Jesus, forgive us our sins, save us from the fires of hell. Lead all souls to heaven, especially those most in need of thy mercy.
8: The fifth luminous mystery, the institution of the Eucharist.
6: Our Father, who art in heaven, hallowed be thy name. Thy kingdom come, thy will be done, on earth as it is in heaven.
4: Give us this day our daily bread, and forgive us our trespasses, as we forgive those who trespass against us. And lead us not into temptation, but deliver us from evil. Amen.
7: Hail Mary, full of grace, the Lord is with thee. Blessed art thou among women, and blessed is the fruit of thy womb, Jesus.
4: Holy Mary, Mother of God, pray for us sinners, now and at the hour of our death. Amen.
7: Hail Mary, full of grace, the Lord is with thee. Blessed art thou among women, and blessed is the fruit of thy womb, Jesus.
4: Holy Mary, Mother of God, pray for us sinners, now and at the hour of our death. Amen.
7: Hail Mary, full of grace, the Lord is with thee. Blessed art thou among women, and blessed is the fruit of thy womb, Jesus.
4: Holy Mary, Mother of God, pray for us sinners, now and at the hour of our death. Amen.
7: Hail Mary, full of grace, the Lord is with thee. Blessed art thou among women, and blessed is the fruit of thy womb, Jesus.
4: Holy Mary, Mother of God, pray for us sinners, now and at the hour of our death. Amen.
7: Hail Mary, full of grace, the Lord is with thee. Blessed art thou among women, and blessed is the fruit of thy womb, Jesus.
4: Holy Mary, Mother of God, pray for us sinners, now and at the hour of our death. Amen.
7: Hail Mary, full of grace, the Lord is with thee. Blessed art thou among women, and blessed is the fruit of thy womb, Jesus.
4: Holy Mary, Mother of God, pray for us sinners, now and at the hour of our death. Amen.
7: Hail Mary, full of grace, the Lord is with thee. Blessed art thou among women, and blessed is the fruit of thy womb, Jesus.
4: Holy Mary, Mother of God, pray for us sinners, now and at the hour of our death. Amen.
9: Hail Mary, full of grace, the Lord is with thee. Blessed art thou among women, and blessed is the fruit of thy womb, Jesus.
4: Holy Mary, Mother of God, pray for us sinners, now and at the hour of our death. Amen.
9: Hail Mary, full of grace, the Lord is with thee. Blessed art thou among women, and blessed is the fruit of thy womb, Jesus.
4: Holy Mary, Mother of God, pray for us sinners, now and at the hour of our death. Amen.
9: Hail Mary, full of grace, the Lord is with thee. Blessed art thou among women, and blessed is the fruit of thy womb, Jesus.
4: Holy Mary, Mother of God, pray for us sinners, now and at the hour of our death. Amen.
9: Glory be to the Father, and to the Son, and to the Holy Spirit.
4: As it was in the beginning, is now, and ever shall be, world without end. Amen.
9: O my Jesus, forgive us our sins. Save us from the fires of hell. Lead all souls to heaven, especially those most in need of thy mercy.
8: Hail, Holy Queen, Mother of Mercy, our life, our sweetness, and our hope.
4: To thee do we cry, poor banished children of Eve. To thee do we send up our sighs, mourning and weeping in this valley of tears. Turn then, most gracious Advocate, thine eyes of mercy toward us, and after this our exile, show unto us the blessed fruit of thy womb, Jesus. O clement, O loving, O sweet Virgin Mary,
8: pray for us, O Holy Mother of God,
4: that we may be made worthy of the promises of Christ.
8: Let us pray. O God, whose only begotten Son, by his life, death, and resurrection, has purchased for us the rewards of eternal life, grant, we beseech thee, that while meditating on these mysteries of the Most Holy Rosary of the Blessed Virgin Mary, we may imitate what they contain and obtain what they promise, through the same Christ our Lord. Amen.
9: In the name of the Father, and of the Son, and of the Holy Spirit. Amen.
10: If you were asked, what would you consider the greatest characteristic of our modern day? What would be your answer? I think that if you followed modern literature, you would answer a denial of sin. Sin is not in. It is even the fashion to deny sin. For example, decreasing our confessions. There is even the suggestion that it is not well for children to go to confession before communion because sin might give them a sense of guilt. Now that would be indeed a very wrong confession. The purpose of confession of children is to recognize a relationship to a Heavenly Father and how that relationship can be broken. You just say to a 2 or 3 year old child, mother or father, I don't love you anymore. The child's heart is broken. This is the deepest understanding of what sin is. Sin is not the breaking of a law. It is the hurting of someone we wound. And if we do not understand broken relationships, who are we receiving anyway in Holy Communion? Is he a savior? No, we have no sin. Or there are no broken relationships. A distinguished Russian novelist of the last century, Dostoevsky, forecasted this for the 20th century. He said, a day is coming when men will say, there is no sin, there is no guilt. There is only hunger. And men will come crying and fawning to our feet saying, give us bread. It used to be that we Catholics were the only ones who believed in the Immaculate Conception of Our Blessed Lady. Now everyone is immaculately conceived. In Lourdes, the Blessed Mother said, I am the Immaculate Conception. Her unique privilege. But today it is general. What are the escapes from sin and guilt today? There are many, but I shall mention two. The first is, we are not penitents, we are patients. We are not sinners, we are sick. All guilt is considered abnormal. Therefore, you must go to a psychoanalyst or a psychiatrist to have your sins explained away, not to have the sins forgiven. Now, do not misunderstand me here. I am not saying anything against the psychiatrist, but it's supported because the psychiatrists are very badly needed in our day. I'm only speaking of those who deny guilt and want their guilt explained away. But even though guilt has sometimes abnormal manifestations, there's a very normal cause for that abnormal manifestation. Go back to Shakespeare's tragedy, Macbeth. Shakespeare was born in 1564, died in 1616. Long before we knew anything about split personalities. And in this tragedy, he describes a perfect psychosis and a perfect neurosis. Macbeth has the psychosis and Lady Macbeth has the neurosis. Macbeth and Lady Macbeth have contrived to murder their cousin, the king, in order to seize the throne. They both had abnormal manifestations of guilt. Macbeth had a psychosis. He constantly saw before him the instrument of murder. And he asked, what is this that I see before me? A dagger? With a handle toward my hand? There was no dagger. That was the abnormal way that real guilt came out. Lady Macbeth washed her hands every quarter of an hour. She thought she saw the blood of the king upon her hands. She said, are not all the waters of the seven seas enough to wash this blood incarnadine from my hands? There was no blood there. It was the crime that was coming out. All sin works itself out. You get a piece of glass into your system, it will come out you know not where. Squeeze the tube of toothpaste with a cap on, it will come out somewhere. And all sin comes out in a mysterious kind of way. I was once instructing a stewardess on an international airline. I had finished an instruction on confession. It was about her 15th or 20th hour of instruction. And she said, I'm finished now. After hearing this instruction on confession, I have given up any idea of becoming a Catholic. So I will discontinue. And I said, well, why don't you take one more hour? Because the instruction on confession lasts for 2 hours. And then at the end of that second hour, you may leave if you wish. Well, at the end of the second hour, as I described the sacrament of mercy, she was in a veritable queasy. She began to shriek and to cry, let me out of here. Now I'll never become a Catholic after hearing this. I said, my dear girl, there is absolutely no proportion between what you have heard and the way you're acting. Have you had an abortion? She said, yes. That was it. She finished instructions. I received her into the church, witnessed her marriage, later on baptized the baby. Now, I could have gone on for hours and hours explaining confession. That was not the problem. Guilt, how did it come out? It came out in a peculiar attack upon confession. And incidentally, when you hear falling or fallen away, Catholics argue one way or another. Never, never, never argue with a fallen away Catholic. They have not left the church for a reason. They've left it for a thing. They do not have great difficulty with the creed. They have difficulty with the commandment. But they'll rationalize it. And that is the second escape, rationalization. And they will attempt to find spurious reasons just to avoid, as the woman at the well did, the necessity of opening up one's soul before God. Take, for example, King David. David is one day on his rooftop and he looks across the way and sees in an adjoining penthouse Bathsheba. He invited Bathsheba over to see his etchings. They love not wisely but too well, and she is found with child. Well, Bathsheba is married to Uriah, and here she is pregnant by the king. So what does David do? Well, have to get out of it some way. So David called Uriah back from battle. And he said, go home to your wife, in order to blame paternity onto the husband. Uriah said, I can't go home to my wife because we're at war. So David then got him drunk. But Uriah slept at the front door of David's palace. David then got in touch with the general and said, put Uriah up in the front lines. Someone has to be killed in battle. Who knows? Maybe Uriah will fall. Uriah was killed. Did it bother David? Not in the least. 6 months? Even more. No troubled conscience. And one day, Nathan came to him. Nathan said, David, I have a case in social justice for you. There's a poor man who has a single ewe lamb. And a rich neighbor came and took that ewe lamb, killed it, and served his guest. What shall we do? David now, great defender of social justice. David said, that man shall pay with his life and restore fourfold what he's taken. And Nathan said, thou art the man. You're the one that stole the ewe lamb from the poor man. You stole Bathsheba. And you're guilty of the life of Uriah. Then it was that he wrote the famous Psalm 51. Miserere me. Have mercy on me, O Lord. My sin is always before me. And you know what we're going to see in our culture in the next 15 to 20 years? We're going to see a lot of schizophrenic women who have had abortions. And the abortion will not bother them for 5 or 10 years. And then, your cruelest pain is when all the honey treasure of your body spends and no new life to show.

Jim Wright, president of the Station of the Cross. Throughout our lives, we spend a lot of time working hard, taking care of those we love, and trying to make a difference in the world. We can continue to make an impact even after our Lord calls us home. Have you ever thought about the legacy that you want to leave behind? The Station of the Cross wants to help, so we've partnered with My Catholic Will to make it easy for you to make your will. Through My Catholic Will, you can write a will in as little as 15 minutes, and it's free. 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Thank you, and may God bless you and your family.

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2: In the name of the Father, and of the Son, and of the Holy Spirit. Amen. Let us pray. O God, you who have prepared good things as yet unseen for those who love you, pour a burning love into our hearts, so that we, loving you in and above all things, may obtain your promises which surpass all desire. Through Jesus Christ, thy Son, our Lord, who liveth and reigneth with thee in the unity of the Holy Spirit, God, world without end. Amen. In the name of the Father, and of the Son, and of the Holy Spirit. Amen.
3: We Catholics have been given an incredible gift, the papacy, established by Christ himself while he walked on this earth. 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The Pope is the principle of unity in the Church. No Pope, no unity. It's that simple. Christ came to redeem us from sin, but only if we believe and obey him. That obedience is not abstract. It is concrete. It means following Peter.
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9: A Catholic take. What you need to know right now. A bold synthesis of inspiration and information. Keeping you up to date on the news and issues from a courageous Catholic perspective.
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11: Praise be to Jesus Christ. Welcome back to A Catholic Take, a bold synthesis of information and inspiration. I'm your host, Joe McLean. Praise be to God. It is good to be on with you. We have more to talk about with the SSPX story. We've been talking about it, it feels like a few weeks or even a few months now. Kind of hope we can move on to some other subjects pretty soon. But nonetheless, the Vatican has officially issued a statement, a decree. The 6 bishops, the 2 that were consecrating and the 4 that got consecrated, excommunicated automatically. Priests involved are declared schismatic. Faculties removed for confession and for marriage. Even the lay faithful have been warned that they too might be excommunicated depending on their adherence to the society. So a lot to talk about. Nick Cavazos is going to be on from the Traditional Thomist at 14 past the hour to weigh in on that. We'll be discussing exactly what the Vatican is saying about what adherence means. That's coming up at 14 past the hour. Also, we're going to have Mark Lambert on from Catholic Unscripted. Let's talk about the scandalous homosexual crazy mass that went on in England. I talked a little bit about it yesterday. Today, we're diving into the details. Cardinal Radcliffe was there. There's no threats of his excommunication for him or anybody else involved in what happened in England. We're going to get into it at 30 past the hour on that story. So much to talk about because the Vatican also gave a list of requirements on how they can overcome, how a SSPX priest, or I suppose a lay person who's adhering to the society and has also been automatically excommunicated, what they must do now to overcome that. They have to sign a profession of faith and a declaration of adherence, willing to accept the Second Vatican Council and the legitimacy of the Novus Ordo Missae, even while remaining attached to the Usus Antiquator. And there's a whole list of requirements. They have to find a local ordinary who's willing to hear them out, administer the declaration of the profession of faith, the adherence, send it off to the Vatican, accept them into their jurisdiction and their diocese. There's a whole list. So we're going to get into this. So I'll be linking to everything for you in the show notes today over at thestationofthecross.com/ACT. It's going to be a barn burner. Plus, in the after show, we will, of course, take your comments because it's not just my take, it's your take, too. So we'll be discussing it with you in the after show and the live video streams. Just go to thestationofthecross.com/ACT, smash the watch, the live stream there, and be a part of the conversation. Let's pray. Let's get after it. In the name of the Father, the Son, and the Holy Ghost. Amen. Remember, O most gracious Virgin Mary, that never was it known that anyone who fled to thy protection, implored thy help, or sought thine intercession was left unaided. Inspired by this confidence, I fly unto thee, O Virgin of virgins, my mother. To thee do I come, before thee I stand sinful and sorrowful. O Mother of the Word Incarnate, despise not my petitions, but in thy mercy hear and answer me. Amen. In the name of the Father, the Son, and the Holy Ghost, and now your saint of the day.
12: St. John the Baptist and St. Elizabeth, pray for us. Today's feast honors the visit of the Blessed Virgin Mary to her cousin, St. Elizabeth, who was 6 months pregnant with St. John the Baptist. The infant John leaps with joy in his mother's womb at Our Lady's greeting, and the church considers this the moment of John's sanctification. Elizabeth hails her cousin as the mother of the Lord, and Our Lady responds with the glorious canticle called the Magnificat. The traditional date of July the 2nd falls on the day after the octave of St. John the Baptist's nativity, which is the day the infant John would have been circumcised and named. Thus today fittingly celebrates the conclusion of Our Lady's visitation, which lasted about 3 months, as the Gospel attests. This feast was fixed to July the 2nd and extended to the Universal Church in the year of our Lord, 1389, by Pope Boniface IX, with the intention of asking for the Blessed Mother's intercession to end the Great Schism. In the modern calendar, this feast is moved to May 31st, replacing the Feast of the Queenship of Our Lady. For more about the saints and seasons of the Catholic Church, visit thestationofthecross.com/saints-and-seasons. Saints John the Baptist and Elizabeth, pray for us.
11: And now your headline news. LifeSide News reports Vatican declares the 6 SSPX bishops excommunicated. The Vatican's Dicastery for the Doctrine of the Faith, headed by Cardinal Victor Manuel Fernandez, released a decree Thursday morning declaring that the consecrator Bishop Alfonso de Galarraga and the co-consecrator Bishop Bernard Fillet and the 4 newly consecrated SSPX bishops have incurred an automatic excommunication for their consecrations in a cone yesterday. The document goes further, labeling all SSPX priests as schismatics, declaring that confessions that they hear and marriages they witness are invalid, and warning the faithful who formally adhere to the society could themselves face excommunication. More on that coming up. Just the News reports, June jobs report unemployment ticks down to 4.2%. The Labor Department said Thursday that the U.S. unemployment rate for June fell slightly to 4.2%, down from 4.3% in May, while the economy added 57,000 new jobs. I guess that's headed in the right direction. I don't know. Ground News says scientists say they've built a synthetic cell from scratch. A University of Minnesota team led by a synthetic biologist has constructed a spud cell, a lab-made synthetic droplet built from 36 genes and 90,000 base

0: visitation of Mary, the infant leapt in her womb, and Elizabeth was filled with the Holy Ghost. And she cried out with a loud voice and said, "Blessed art thou among women, and blessed is the fruit of thy womb. And whence is this to me that the mother of my Lord should come to me? For behold, as soon as the voice of thy salutation sounded in my ears, the infant in my womb leapt for joy. And blessed art thou that hast believed, because those things shall be accomplished that were spoken to thee by the Lord." And Mary said, "My soul doth magnify the Lord, and my spirit hath rejoiced in God my Savior." The Gospel of the Lord. Laus Tibi Christi. As you know, I've got this book coming up. It's going to be published July the 7th on my birthday, Catholic by Design, God's Blueprint for His Church, From Eden to the Garden of Salvation. It's my book on typology and apologetics. And this particular passage is one of those passages that I absolutely love because of the typology involved. If you go back to 2 Samuel 6 in the RSVCE, I like the Douay Rheims, but the RSVCE is my second fave. It says, "David again gathered all the chosen men of Israel, 30,000. And David arose and went with all the people who were with him from Baal Judah to bring up from there the ark of God, which is called by the name of the Lord of hosts, who sits enthroned on cherubim. And they carried the ark of God upon a new cart." That's red flag number one right there. You never, ever, ever carry God's ark on a cart. Pagans do that. They carry their idols on carts. That's a red flag. "And brought it out of the house of Abinadab, which was on the hill. And Uzzah and the sons of Abinadab were driving the new cart with the ark of God. And Aho went before the ark. And David and all of the house of Israel were making merry before the Lord, leaping, dancing, that kind of thing, with all their might, with the songs and lyres and harps and tambourines and castanets and cymbals." Perhaps even banjos? Let's ask Nick Cavazos at 14 past. "And when they came to the threshing floor at Nacon, Uzzah put his hand out to the ark of God and took hold of it, for the oxen stumbled, and the anger of the Lord was kindled against Uzzah, and God smote him there because he put forth his hand to the ark, and he died there beside the ark of God." You don't put the ark on a cart like pagans with their idols do. And guess what happens? Bad things happen when you make dumb decisions. He touched the ark of God and he died. Why? Because nothing unclean can enter into God's direct presence. That's Revelation 21, 27. This is why Adam and Eve were kicked out of the garden after their fall in Genesis 3. You can't be in God's direct presence if you are in sin. You will die. You will be consumed like poor Uzzah here. "And David," it says, "was angry because the Lord had broken forth upon Uzzah, and that place is called Perez Uzzah to this day. And David was afraid of the Lord that day, and he said, 'How can the ark of the Lord come to me?' So David was not willing to take the ark of the Lord into the city of David, but David took it aside to the house of Obed-Edom the Gittite, and the ark of the Lord remained in the house of Obed-Edom the Gittite for 3 months, and the Lord blessed Obed-Edom and all his house." Blow for blow, compare this to Luke chapter 1, verses 39 through 47, and you will see the typology. The ark, which contained the Ten Commandments, a piece of the manna, etc., is fulfilled in the Blessed Virgin Mary, because in her womb is God himself, the man who took it upon flesh and dwelt among men. And John is leaping for joy before this ark. Praise be to God in all things. We'll be back in 2 minutes. Don't go anywhere.
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3: The Station of the Cross began broadcasting in Buffalo, New York in 1999. 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
4: Praise be to Jesus Christ. Welcome back to A Catholic Take a Bold Synthesis of Information and Inspiration. I'm your host, Joe McClain. Praise be to God. It is good to be on with you. The new excommunication from the Dicastery of the Doctrine of the Faith under Cardinal Fernandez doesn't just hit the bishops. It explicitly warns that the priests who continue ministering and lay people who adhere to the society also incur automatic excommunication. How far-reaching is this in practice? Here to join us to talk about it, he's just got put out a new video. I'm going to link to it directly. SSPX officially excommunicated on his Traditional Thomist YouTube channel. Nick Cavazos, welcome back. Good afternoon. What do you think?
5: Well, what a day to come back on the show, right? It was, I think I texted you this morning and I was like, wow, what a morning we're having. Yeah, this is it's quite an interesting, ordeal for sure. I think what's interesting most about this is the people that this particular affects. I have a lot of people in my own personal life who are lay people who some of them have gone for years and years to the SSPX. Some have participated in things like their third orders. And some other individuals I know who are actually involved in the context of like their third or fourth year of trying to become nuns or priests. And so they've actually like spent a fair amount of vocational discernment time with the SSPX. And so to see such a massive just one fell swoop wipeout, it's not totally unexpected, but the far-reaching consequences of this document, I think, are the most surprising.
4: You know, I was wrong. I was wrong. I have to admit this publicly because I've been saying now for the last, I don't know, 3-4 days that I didn't think these excommunications would extend past the bishops. But I was wrong. It clearly states that the priests themselves and even the lay folk could be automatically excommunication based on their adherence, which is interesting. And I dug deeper into that. I wonder if you did too. I actually looked up the reference in the decree. It gives us a reference. Did you see that? And did you see what the actual, you know, qualification is for adherence?
5: I did. And for people who maybe don't know, adherence doesn't mean that per se you've gone to their chapels because you like the TLM, right? Which we'll talk about that kind of practically going forward. What it really means is you've adopted, essentially in layman's terms, like the SSPX worldview when it comes to the nature of Catholic politics and theology post-1960s. Essentially, that is what it is. The Vatican considers what we would call classical traditionalism to be schismatic. Now, as a historian, what I find, I think, most interesting about this, kind of just stepping back from the perspective of theology for a second, is that when we look and ask ourselves the question, when was the last time that the Vatican really just went after some group? The answer would be, there's really two answers. Number one, 500 years ago, the Protestant Reformation. And then the second one being Vatican I, the excommunication of the old Catholics. That's the last time that we see this going on, which tells us something historically that's interesting. What this means going forward is that the traditional movement, as I talked about today in my video, it really is at a moment where practically there's no availability for it to grow unless Rome does something. The SSPX, whether you believe it or not, from at least the perspective of Rome, is officially a schismatic organization. There's no more debate about that. All the YouTube debates that we've had for a decade plus, they're all over, right? It's officially an excommunicated schismatic organization. The bishops, all of the priests, and the lay faithful who essentially agree with what the SSPX believes in and are going to be continuing to go there because of those said theological reasons. From the perspective of the Vatican and pre-Vatican II Catholic theology, you're out, right? You're out of the church. Now, why this stuff doesn't apply to other organizations that have been causing a lot of nefarious activity in the Catholic Church is, of course, the natural response that I think all of us are asking, which is, okay, Rome, we understand your perspective. Now, will you turn to, let's say, the German bishops or Father James Martin? Why couldn't you excommunicate Joe Biden for the 4 years that he was president? Why couldn't you excommunicate Nancy Pelosi? Why is there this massive heavy-handedness? And I think the reason is it's clear. The Vatican is not going to change its perspective on Vatican II. It's not going to change its perspective on the new mass, right? It's a pipe dream, unfortunately. It is going to go forward with this. And so we're left with a lot of different theories that we have to wrestle with, but that's the practical ramifications that everyone has to deal with. And I don't like it, but it is what it is.
4: It's interesting you brought up Vatican II because I think it was yesterday Michael Haynes reported that Cardinal Roach told him personally that he was not involved in the discussions with the society. So in other words, it wasn't really about the Latin Mass. It was about doctrinal issues. And in fact, today it's reported that in order for someone who's now excommunicated or in this excommunication status, whether lay folk, priest, or one of these bishops, to overcome that, there's a series of things they have to now do. And they have to sign a profession of faith and a declaration of adherence. Priest must be, quote, willing to accept the Second Vatican Council and the legitimacy of the Novus Ordo Missae, even while remaining attached to the usus antiquator. So laity not deemed under Vatican censures, and thus with no need to reconcile, include lay people who have attended the priestly fraternity of St. Pius X solely for liturgical or spiritual reasons, lay people who, while aware of the tensions with the Holy See, do not reject the magisterium or the authority of the Roman pontiff. So it's not everyone who goes to the chapel that you have to have the right intentions for wanting to separate yourself. But reconciliation requires these people who are excommunicated to find an ordinary, write to the Pope, show a certification of ordination, sign the profession of declaration, and the ordinary has to vouch for them and accept them into the jurisdiction of their see. That's kind of a big deal. I mean, that's a lot.
5: It's a ton of things. And again, it makes it crystal clear for everybody that the SSPX, you know, a couple of things that's interesting. Number one, we can say officially the debate before a couple of days ago about was the SSPX schismatic or not, we can officially say they were not because they were all excommunicated, right? So we can kind of tip the hats off to those who won those debates, so to speak. But now going forward, it is officially, right, at least in the eyes of Rome, again, an excommunicated schismatic organization. So the lay faithful are going to have to practically jump through all of these hoops. Now, the question, of course, is, you know, will these people end up going and doing this? I've already talked to a fair amount of people I know today who are both priests and lay people in the SSPX. And with a couple of exceptions, the vast majority are basically saying we're staying. They're not going to change their mind. So it's going to be a rough situation all around. I just wish, though, that we would see the same consistency when it comes to clearly left-wing ideologies inside of the Catholic Church. But again, if you remember, Joe, when we initially talked about this maybe a month or two ago, I said that the reason that the Germans aren't going to be excommunicated is because they have massive amounts of political capital to spend, right? They have so many linchpins, if you will, inside of the Vatican bureaucracy. The SSPX has nobody, right? There's a couple of traditional-leaning cardinals who are, let's just face it, getting very, very old. And other than that, there really is nothing. With this pinned with Traditionis Custodis, right, where you're continuing to see traditional Latin Mass communities shut down in some form or fashion. This is why I said today the traditional Latin Mass movement on a practical level is stuck, right? It's kind of dead in that respect. Now, I'm not lauding that. I'm not praising that. I'm not saying Catholicism is over. Some people are interpreting me that way whenever I say traditionalism is dead or stuck. I'm not saying Catholicism is debunked, but I'm saying traditionalism as a political movement, as a reform movement, can't really progress further unless something drastically changes.
4: So are you saying we're in a new phase then? I mean, because the recognize and resist movement has sort of been like the war cry now for the last 13 plus years.
5: Yeah, I think the recognize and resist movement really is. I mean, you can, of course, continue to call out the problems that you see. We actually have a really great guest coming up next after this, who's a good friend of mine. And he's going to be talking about, of course, some of the crazy stuff going on in the United Kingdom. But in the sense of an organized body that is really, I guess, maybe militantly opposing stuff that the Vatican is doing, I think that that is more or less over. I mean, the SSPX historically had three issues with the Second Vatican Council: religious liberty, ecumenism, and collegiality. They had the issue of the new mass. It said it was valid, but they said it wasn't licit. They thought it was harmful to souls. That view clearly cannot be held by, I guess, Catholics going forward. Now, again, a lot of people are going to scratch their heads and they're going to look around at the stats like I do and say, well, you know, 75% of weekly mass attending Catholics, according to Pew Research, agree with contraception. 75%, that's a super majority. So it's and when you try, you know, extrapolate that further, you say, well, I assume those people are also going and receiving communion frequently, right? Because they're weekly mass attending Catholics. It's like, what is going on inside of the church at the moment? So, but that's the problem, is I think that unfortunately where we're at is the strength of Catholicism is that it's so top heavy, right? Systematically, right? The Pope, he's the vicar of Christ. He has all of this power from heaven. But just like a political monarch, if the system becomes, let's just say, nefarious or not how you want it to be, it's going to be top heavy against your position. And so I think moving forward, really what we're going to see is essentially like the fizzling out of the TLM movement. I do think that you'll always still see a Latin Mass community in some form or fashion. But again, this isn't even 1988 anymore. He's gone beyond that. And today he's really put his foot down. He says no more SSPX ideology whatsoever, right? This is way further than John Paul II went. So that's why people have to really grasp with this stuff. And so people who are saying, well, we went through this in 1988, it's going to be okay. I'm like, guys, this is not 1988 anymore. There's a lot of young Catholic converts out there who think that the Pope is the fourth member of the Trinity. Unfortunately, there's a lot of people out there who will defend it, you know, lock, stock, and barrel, no matter what happens. I'm not saying that we shouldn't love the Holy Father. I do, even in this moment, right? I still have great love for the Holy Father. But we can also admit that this was a really, really emotionally rough decision that's going to have a lot of ramifications on people's lives.
4: I was watching Taylor Marshall's response to yesterday's events. I'm going to link to that in the show notes as well. Did the SSPX enter schism was the title of his video. It was really, really great. I would encourage everyone to read it because he makes a great point here, because you and I have both talked about this a bunch of times. You know, the fact that China gets to decide who their bishops are and the Holy See just rubber stamps it no matter what it is, seems like a contradiction in terms. It seems like a hypocrisy and injustice. And Taylor's response was, just because the communists steal cookies from the cookie jar doesn't mean we get to steal cookies from the cookie jar. Two wrongs don't make a right. It's like common sense. But I think at the end of the day, when I thought about that, I'm like, yeah, but we want justice and we want it right now. There is an injustice.
5: There is. And I think that this is the problem. Again, as someone who tries to be as most historically grounded as possible, when we look at the early church, like the early church was having, if you go back and you read the earliest Christian writings, it was the community who was electing the local bishop, right? It wasn't this kind of papal rubber stamping thing. Of course, things have evolved and changed. But really what it goes to show is that this action, which is, again, in the minds of Rome, sinful, it's not intrinsically sinful. So was it necessary? Time will tell. We'll see.
4: Time will tell. Of all days, for Nick Cavazos to be on the show. He picks this one. What a day. Nick Cavazos, thank you for your time today. Check out his full video where he goes through the decree. SSPX officially excommunicated the traditional Thomist. I'm going to put a link to the actual decree as well as the explanatory note that gets into how the laity are involved in this. And then, of course, there is, and I'll link to it as well, the steps that must be taken if they want to get past and get over and get away from that excommunication. I'm not going to lie, feels really heavy-handed. And is now the ship sailed to have a conversation about the issues of Vatican II? I don't know, but let's talk about the heretical mass in England next.
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9: The Church has always taught that every soul receives all the graces they need for salvation. 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
4: Be to Jesus Christ. Welcome back to A Catholic Take, a bold synthesis of information and inspiration. I'm your host, Joe McClain. Praise be to God. It is good to be on with you. Hey, real quick, I've got two books about to go public July the 7th on my birthday, and I'm really excited about it. 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In fact, you can get the introduction and chapter one of Catholic by Design, which is my my book on typology and apologetics. I wrote this about 15 years ago. I just adapted it into book form for this publication. And then, of course, my novel, it's my first novel attempt. I'm going to write three of them. This is book one of three. It's on the end times. I started messing with this about, I don't know, 3-4 years ago when I came up with the story, the characters, et cetera. So I'm pretty excited about this one too. It's called He Is Coming, The Rise of Antichrist. Again, you can get chapter one right on my website, joemcclain.com/books. But I want to take you to catholicunscripted.com, catholicunscripted.com. Scandal in Westminster, heretical mass proudly presented online from Holy Apostles in London. And joining us now is Mark Lambert, friend of the show from CatholicUnscripted.com. Mark, thanks for being on with us. We appreciate your time.
14: Sorry, Joe. Thanks for having me on.
4: The video kind of made my eyes bleed a little bit. I'm not gonna lie. You know, yesterday, between the consecrations in Switzerland, trad Catholics who are wanting to be, who want more of the Church and her patrimony and orthodoxy and fidelity versus less compared to what went on in London, which is like boomer Catholics who want just the tambourine, hippie, dippy, gay thing. Like, explain it to me like I'm a 2-year-old and help me understand.
14: Oh, I was hoping you would explain it to me, Joe. I really haven't got any idea.
4: Is the revolution over? It doesn't feel like it's over.
14: Well, most of the people in that video couldn't even get to the altar without assistance, could they? So it doesn't really speak much to the future, if that's the future.
4: No.
14: These people are decades, you know, like the two gay guys who were getting blessed.
4: It was like their 50th, air quotes, anniversary that they were celebrating. And Cardinal Radcliffe was there to celebrate it with them. A prince of the church celebrating at mass for a 50-year anniversary for two gay men.
14: Yeah, and two bishops and a canon of Westminster Cathedral.
4: And did they, because my next big question is, did they unfurl the papal bull decree that declared them automatically excommunicated for adopting heretical schismatic ideas?
14: Joe, you're so mean. You're such a hater. Why do you hate them? Just because they're different.
4: I don't hate green aliens from Neptune either.
14: That's the reality. You're frightened.
4: Is that what it is? Okay. This was scandalous, Mark. Absolutely bonkers scandalous.
14: If you think Vidusha supplicans, right, which we all thought was, hair on fire mad in 2023, like that said basically that, you know, it said you could bless irregularly married couples. That was sort of what it was about. But it expressly excluded any ritualized blessing within a fixed context or conferred in a liturgical context or that might resemble a validation of the union. But that doesn't seem to matter for any of the bishops or the cardinal or the canon or, you know, none of that matters. Like, I can't believe how much further it goes than Fiducia Supplicans. But the reality is these people, these two guys, have been at this for decades. You know, in 1982, Julian Filichowski was the director of CAFOD. That's the Bishop's Organization for Overseas Development. So it's not from an English point of view, you know, this is old news in lots of ways. And they have been, like, they weren't allowed to celebrate their 25th anniversary gay mass celebration because Cardinal Cormac Murphy O'Connor, who, let's face it, wasn't a bastion of orthodoxy in any sense of the word, put a stop to it fundamentally. But it looks like they waited for Archbishop Moff to be, who's the new Archbishop of Westminster, to catch a flight to Rome to collect his pallium before they did this. And now he's coming back to a world of pain this week.
4: That's unbelievable. They even read a letter from Pope Francis at this?
14: Yeah. Well, I mean, I think that's great in a way. And that's why I thought it was really important to expose the truth of what's going on. And as we've been saying for, you know, 12 years, longer than that, 13 years now, Pope Francis was an absolute disaster. And one of the things that made me the most furious during the last decade or so has been the people, you know, the clerics, the hierarchy, who've been saying that, oh, Francis, he was so good, you know, Santo Subito, and, you know, it doesn't bear any relationship to reality, does it? And here we go. You know, I really do believe that Leo has come into this situation and he's got to deal with all this mess that Francis spent 12 years digging a big old hole. And now Leo, you know, the Pope of Unity or whatever, has got to try and find a way to navigate through this maze. And who's he got helping him, Joe? He's got the absolute brain boxes, the theological genius of Tucho Kissy Fernandez and Cardinal Arthur Roche.
4: Good luck, Pope
14: Leo. You're going to need it.
4: Good luck with that. I'd rather clean the cat box out, honestly. It would just be a lot better. Smelly, but better. But okay. So at this mass, it featured women reading the gospel, lay people in prominent roles, a no-chasuble priest clapping and you know, cavorting, a parody of the mass, and a parody of marriage. What does this reveal about the state of liturgy and doctrine in the mind and heart of the liberal faction of Holy Mother Church? Clearly, I mean, Nick sort of made this point in the last segment, they don't believe any of this. They do not believe in church doctrine. I think that's demonstrable.
14: Yeah, de facto, that's what we have to. That's what we have to point out, don't we? Is that how can you be a bishop? Like Bishop Crowley in the video, he lost his diocese because of this. So he's already, it's already been pointed out to him. Now, what's the definition of a heretic? I know that we use the word heretic, we throw it around lightly, but that is someone who's who knows that what he's doing is wrong. It's been pointed out to him, and he obstinately continues to do it. And yet somehow he's a bishop in good standing, and all of the SSPX have been excommunicated. Now, I don't support the SSPX. I think it's a tragedy for all of us what's happened in Icone. And I believe that, you know, to be a Catholic is to be cum petro sub petro. But at the same time, the irony is written large. And this is all creating a bit of a mess for Pope Leo, I think.
4: Yeah. Yeah, I was going to ask you how you felt about that, because, you know, one of the tragedies about the SSPX situation in general is, now, like before yesterday, there was a glimmer of hope that we could have a serious and sober conversation about the issues that are plaguing the church. Now they said they didn't really want to touch the third rail of Vatican II, but I still think it was possible to have that conversation nonetheless. Now today, the day after, it's clear, Tucho Fernandez has made it clear that they have to adhere to Second Vatican Council in writing now if they want the excommunications lifted. It feels like, has that ship sailed? Is it now impossible to have a reckoning with Vatican II, which I think is necessary, don't you?
14: Yeah, but like we think, you know, we're talking about things in our lifetime, Joe. We've had this conversation, me and you, like where you're like, well, we need an answer now. You know, we need this sorted out immediately. And I agree. Souls are at stake. But this is the church, and it thinks in centuries. And this is the whole thing with the Mass, I think, is that, you know, as Cardinal Muller said this week, it's Traditionis Custodes is rubbish, it's failed, it was nonsense. We need to go back to Summorum Pontificum, which was intellectually brilliant. And as far as I'm concerned, let the cat out of the bag for, you know, generations of Catholics like myself who were born after the council, didn't know anything about the traditional Latin Mass and only experienced it through Summorum Pontificum. And then we're like, wow, we've been robbed. You know, like, look at what's been taken away from us.
4: Yeah.
14: And I don't think they're going to, you know, like I agree with pretty much everything Nick was saying, but at the same time, I think that they're never going to put this genie back in the bottle. Look at the couple hundred thousand kids marching across France from Paris to Chartres. They're not going to go away, are they?
4: No.
14: You know?
4: No. And nor
14: we
4: will,
14: know what it is now.
4: And nor will the thousands and thousands and thousands across the world that go to an SSPX chapel. You know, that's the reality here, is they're not going to stop going to that chapel. As a result of all of this, it's only leading to greater chaos and confusion in the church. And, you know, it still boggles the mind. Leo, I feel like he's the successor of Peter. He has the keys. He sits on the throne. He could have brought him to the Vatican, said, hey, guys, pause, even if it's only for a week or two. Pause. Let's have a convo. Come sit down with me. He didn't do that. Why not?
14: Yeah, well, and I think that was a tragedy. I really do think for all of us. And I don't understand. It's the thing that looks worse out of all of this is that he sort of passed it on to Tucho. But I think Michael Haynes, our friend Michael Haynes, was reporting a couple of days ago that he's had a conversation with Cardinal Roche. And it seems like, you know, Leo has been relying on these people to sort out this problem. He's been relying on Cardinal Fernandez to sort out this problem. And I think it might be the case that he's finally waking up to the fact that they're all incompetent. Because that, you know, let's face it, he's no Ratzinger, is he? He's no Gerhard Müller. You know, these are the people who've been dealing with this. And where do we end up? We end up in a really sorrowful position. We had I don't know if you know Bishop Donald Lippert, who's a friend of ours, and we had a brilliant discussion with him. It wasn't on air. But, you know, that one of the finest things that he said about it was that, we should all be in sackcloth and ashes, that the Vatican should be in sackcloth and ashes and the SSPX should. And instead, what have we got? We've got liturgy wars online.
4: Right.
14: I mean, but the reality at the same time, Joe, is that like we've got an association of Catholic men in the UK called the Catenians. It's throughout the world, you know, from Catena meaning chain. And I'm the president of our circle this year, which is an ancient, you know, it's over 100 years old. Wow. So by American standards, it's pretty much prehistoric, isn't it? Like, you know, it's not that old. Not that old for us.
4: You worked in a dig before July 4th. Congratulations.
14: Well, I had to, didn't I? At the end of the day, we were sitting down and they'd seen something on my timeline and they were all saying, so these are all Catholics, lifelong, you know, devout Catholics, all go to Mass and all that. And they were saying, what's the SSPX? Like, the reality is that 90% of people in the real world don't even know what they are.
4: Right.
14: So, you know.
4: Yeah,
14: no, and one's arguing about it.
4: It's interesting because that's what I've been talking about lately is, I always say this, it's my little fine print. I don't go to the chapel. I don't plan to go to the chapel. I'm sympathetic to their cause, but I'm not on the team. And I feel like the society had a card in their hand that they could have played that would have been to the benefit of the whole church, not just their own personal self-interests. And that card was to leverage this moment of pressure to get a meeting with the Pope. I know they've been trying. Trust me, I know they've been trying and they haven't gotten it. I know that. But try to get a meeting with the Pope. Try to sit down, have a serious conversation about the actual issues that they have doctrinally, because this wasn't about liturgy. It was about the doctrines, especially Vatican II. If that meeting could have happened, maybe it was never going to happen, but if it could you imagine like how many thousands of middle of the road Catholics who don't even know what the SSPX is are suddenly more aware of actual legitimate arguments about what could be wrong with Vatican II that they've never heard of or considered before? I think it's a huge wake up moment.
14: Yeah, well, definitely. It would have been, that's the problem, that we've lost that opportunity, I think. And there's a danger now that they'll just want to put things in the wilderness. Think about the Marian Franciscans in the UK who basically just been cancelled and they've accepted it with humility, with, you know, Marian docility. And honestly, the reaction to that has been fantastic. That's what we would have liked to have seen from the SPCF.
4: Hold that thought. Mark Lambert is our guest. CatholicUnscripted.com, CatholicUnscripted.com. We got a 2-minute break. We're going to come back. I want to go back, circle back on Cardinal Radcliffe at this heretical pro-gay pride mass thing that happened in England. What stops Leo from clamping down? Seriously, honestly, what stops him from being the father that needs to dole out some justice? 2 minutes.
15: Atheists claim they don't need God to be a good person, implying God's not relevant to morality. But is this true? Well, atheists can be good in the sense of knowing behaviors that respect the goods of human nature and living accordingly. St. Paul acknowledges this natural moral law in Romans chapter 2. But this doesn't mean God is irrelevant when it comes to morality. And here's the reason. Besides God's grace being necessary to live the moral law perfectly and merit heaven, God is necessary for the law to be morally binding. How can the moral law be binding if there's no moral lawgiver behind it that surpasses human authority? The answer is, it can't. So an atheist can follow the natural moral law, but only the theist is consistent in saying that such a law is morally obligatory. I'm Carlo Broussard with the Ready Reason for Catholic Answers, Catholic.com.
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18: Blessed Saint Raphael, Archangel, we beseech thee to help us in all our needs and trials of this life, as thou, through the power of God, didst restore sight and give guidance to young Tobit. We humbly seek thine aid and intercession that our souls may be healed, our bodies protected from all ills, and that through divine grace we may be made fit to dwell in the eternal glory of God in heaven. Amen.
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4: Jesus Christ, welcome back to A Catholic Take, a bold synthesis of information and inspiration. 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Catholic Unscripted. Put a link to it in the show notes. But Scandal in Westminster, heretical mass proudly presented online from Holy Apostles in London. And Mark, welcome back to the show. Cardinal Radcliffe here, this guy. Was there any time that you're aware of that he was like, wow, that guy's great? Like, as far as I know, he's always danced and played with heresy as though it were like a child's toy.
14: Yeah, he's one of these sort of generation of Dominicans. There was, believe it or not, in the UK anyway, there was a generation of Dominicans who were like real fringe thinkers. And this is the part of that order that he belongs to. And he has been extremely on the edge. You know, he's constantly courted controversial statements. Largely, he seems interested in homosexuality. And he was like, which might, you know, you just have to scratch your head really, don't you? But
4: Captain Obvious, but okay.
14: Well, yeah, okay. And all of them, you are like, you know, you can't help but look at them. Like, one of the things that I thought looking at them, they all look disheveled, don't they? And, you know, like they can't walk properly and they're all wearing sandals. And, you know, I mean, apart from the fact that it's disrespectful to approach the Lord on the altar in that way, I mean, it's horrendous, really. But, you know, a young priest was talking to me yesterday and said, you know, how are we going to get any vocations? They all want us to pray for vocations. Who on earth is going to be attracted to this? I know, guys, the church teaches this, but we don't actually believe any of that stuff that we say we believe in. The Pope said this thing, fiducia supplicans, but, you know, it doesn't go far enough. Forget about the Bible and all that stuff. We don't believe in any of that. We don't even read the Bible, really. It's all rubbish. Let's talk to you about this new Jesus that we've made up in our head. And he's lovely to everyone. And he skips around Jerusalem and tells everyone, affirming everyone, and telling them just to stay where they are. They're loved as they are, and everything's fine, and you don't have to worry about anything. So come on, come and follow us into the Church of Perdition. Follow us down the wide road.
4: I asked this question when we first started, but I feel like it is. Are we just talking about the hippie generation and its last death throes?
14: Well, I think that from purely an English perspective, I think things are better in the US, thank God. But like, we've made no effort to address any of these issues at all in the UK. And that might be because of the preponderance of same-sex attracted clergy, which we know is a real thing and a real problem. But fundamentally, I mean, I said this to a high-ranking priest several years ago, and he said, yeah, we all know it's the gay thing, but no one's going to touch it. And one of the reasons for that is that if they strictly enforced no homosexual clergy, we wouldn't have any clergy. You know, we'd have like five out of every 100 priests. or something
4: perhaps
14: like that.
4: Perhaps that's better. So, perhaps it's better to be lighter, smaller, and suffering with a lack of sacraments than to have an abundance of the lavender mafia running every darn thing.
14: Yeah, I've said that to bishops over here. You know, like I'd rather we just kicked out the heretics, and because they're leading people away from Christ. And so if we're not drawing close to Christ.
4: Huh? So why can't Leo be the father that gives the proper justice at the right time?
14: Yeah, well, that's the $10 million question, isn't it, Joe? But I think, I mean, I think there is a political answer probably to that. And we saw it recently, didn't we, in a comment that was made that, the Pope has actually not got any power, although it seemed like Francis had an awful lot of power. But remember, Benedict XVI said that his authority ended at the door of his office. And I think that the reality is that there's a lot of people now in positions in who can override the Pope. I mean, there was a thing recently that didn't Cardinal Archbishop Vigano say that that the Pope Leo had agreed to meet him and then he was overridden. And he said that, there are people in the Vatican who are controlling the Pope. And I think that this is part of the problem. That, you know, we can't say why doesn't Leo do it like he's... Because I think that it's a bigger machine.
4: What could he be possibly afraid of, though? I mean, is this a physical threat? Is it just like exact? I know you don't know, but I'm like, my brain is wanting to know badly. Like, because I was very angry at Benedict XVI after that 2014 conversation where he lamented to the journalist, "Oh my, nobody ever listens to me. Like, you're the bloody Pope. Stand up at the balcony in front of everybody and just say, I'm firing everybody today. Have a great lunch. We'll see you later." And like walk off. Like what? Like you're the guy with the keys. Like, don't you just, it doesn't infuriate. Like you want to smack them and say, wake up before it's too late. I mean, don't they know millstones are made for them?
14: Right. And that's what I said in our video on the Mass, you know, literally it made me so sad. It made me so sad to watch what was going on and to listen to what they were saying. That it made me feel like I wanted to make a whip out of knotted cords and go and drive them out. You know, that's literally how you end up feeling. And a mate of mine said to me, I don't know about a whip, I'd use a flamethrower. You know, it's sort of, we might be at that sort of stage of infestation. But like at the end of the day, this is all, I strongly believe that there's no life. This is sterile. There's no life in it. It's sterile in every sense of the word, anthropologically, you know, in theologically, every sort of sense of the word. So I think that that people care about the real faith, and that's what we'll move back to that position. And what do we have to do? We have to work on that. We have to work on drawing closer to Christ, and that's what the church is for. The church is for providing us with the grace through the sacraments to draw closer to Christ. And really, that's what we should all be focused on, is our own journey of theosis, isn't it?
4: Yeah. So we're going to run out of time here in a minute, but so trad Catholics right now that are confused and upset over this, what really truly feels and appears to me anyway, looks like an injustice, a lopsided two-tiered justice system in the church. You know, Cardinal Ratcliffe gets away with it. No threat of excommunication to him. And yet, trad Catholics who want more and not less, they get the hammer. How should we proceed?
14: Well, I think, like, you know, thank you for having me on and talking about this and drawing attention to it. And I'd say to everyone listening and watching that we've put the contact details for Archbishop Moth in the description of the video. So, you know, if this upsets you, write to him and tell him what the truth is. But please do it with charity and love. It's not his fault that this happened. But let's say, look, we know what the faith is, guys, and we're not putting up with this heresy. I think that's our best option.
4: Amen. Mark Lambert, so grateful to have you on. God bless you. And hey, by the way, happy Independence Day. Happy July 4th to you and all my friends in the United Kingdom. We'll be thinking and praying for you on July 4th for sure. You know, our warmest love. Send our wishes to the king if you could, please. That'd be amazing. Hey, I'm kidding, of course. I'm only teasing him. He takes the joke well. CatholicUnscripted.com. CatholicUnscripted.com. Check it out. I highly recommend it. You can also check out their video on YouTube as well. Catholic Unscripted on YouTube. I'll link to it in the show notes. 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
19: Houston area weather. We have an extreme heat warning until Saturday evening. The temp is 99 degrees under partly cloudy skies. The wind is from the west at 13 miles per hour. The forecast for this evening, clear skies with a light wind, 90 degrees. Overnight, a few clouds and somewhat breezy, and the temp 82. That's the weather brought to you by iCatholicMobile.com.
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2: We got to the point, which is kind of an absurd, it's like a Marx Brothers movie,
3: right,
2: where you say synodality is the central characteristic of the church. Synodality is experienced at synods. The next synod is canceled because it's not sufficient to express synodality. So we invent a new thing called ecclesial assemblies. Now, wait a minute. Are we in a Lego land where we get to tear the castle down and then build a firehouse and say it's a castle? I mean, this is crazy.
3: Praise be Jesus Christ. This is Father Robert McTagg of the Society of Jesus, your daily host for the Catholic Current, where we bring Christ to the world and the world to Christ. 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As always, let's start with prayer. In the name of the Father, Son, and the Holy Spirit. Almighty God, through the intercession of St. Ignatius Loyola, we ask that you pour forth your Holy Spirit upon us, a spirit of discernment, they might hear your voice and obey your command. In the name of the Father, Son, and the Holy Spirit. Amen. Well, friends, if you spend much time in church circles like I do, you know that all the cool kids are utterly invested and very excited about synodality. And I know the upcoming Consistory of Cardinals is going to be talking about it soon. And one of the things they'll be talking about is a document from Study Group Number 9. Listen to the title of this. It is a mouthful. Theological Criteria and Synodal Methodologies for Shared Discernment of Emerging Doctrinal, Pastoral, and Ethical Issues. I'm going to phrase the question this way. Is synodality a moral menace? And my returning guest today who's going to help me answer that question is a very distinguished and accomplished scholar I have tremendous respect for his work, and he is now professor at the Catholic University of America's Bush School of Business. Dr. Michael Bacalik, welcome back to the Catholic Current.
4: Hi, Father McTagg.
3: Dr. Bacalik, we've both read this final report. I've read it more than once because I'm trying to live a penitential life as I get ready to face God. I found it disturbing. I'd mentioned that it was cunning. It wasn't written by geniuses. I think we had said, midwit beforehand. But it seems to me it's preparing the ground to lead people to the belief that we Catholics really ought to become more like Mormons. Oh, sure, we have a special book and we have special traditions, but the real driver is an ongoing public revelation. And we get our updates and correctives from God through a synodal process. That was my first takeaway from this document. What are your thoughts on that?
4: Well, it's gobbledygook. First, I mean, your listeners should just go and look at this thing and ask whether anything written like this in business or a scholarly way or just for publication in a newspaper, whatever, passed muster. The editor would say, well, what are you trying to say? Can you say this straightforwardly? And
3: right.
4: The laugh is that it has an executive summary. Now, first of all, the executive summaries is long. Executive summaries are supposed to be for busy people who have just a minute.
3: Right.
4: And they're going to read your thing in a minute and grasp the essence of it. And this thing goes on and on and on. It's got to be 2,000 or 3,000 words. And that's more gobbledygook. There's nothing that's said straightforwardly in the executive summary. And you can read that, and you have actually no idea what the document says.
3: Yes. No, that is certainly true. It was almost a caricature of academic boilerplate from various committee reports that you and I have suffered through over the decades. And, the large print giveth and the small print taketh away. I wanted to keep my hand on my wallet the whole time because I felt like I was being set up for something. This wasn't just sloppy and lazy. It was intentional, and there are words that are never really well defined: discernment, synodality, pastorality, paradigm shifts. It seems to me that we're simply being moved, we're being asked to stand confidently on pudding and muck, and not anything concrete. Is that a fair assessment?
4: Well, just the piling up of words. Let me read you a sentence. Implementing this shift, of course, it's got to be a paradigm shift, right?
5: Right.
4: Requires a hermeneutics that is genuinely human, valuing the historical, experiential, practical, and contextual nature of humanity, which finds its fulfillment in Christ. Each person is unique singularity. So, I mean, that's a term that's taken from physics. So the Big Bang is a singularity. Singularity means something that's so outside the laws of anything whatsoever that it's completely unpredictable. And you never know what's going to come out of a singularity, right? So this is the way they're conceiving of human nature now, that each of us is a singularity. I mean, that's just completely bizarre.
5: Doesn't that make us our own species?
4: Yeah. It makes us gods, really. And right, sure, there's no such thing as, you know, I'm a fellow human being and I participate in humankind, because that would be, I suppose, limiting our singularities. But then this, you know, it's just this kind of false way of thinking that we tried to drum this out of students sometime around, you know, 9th or 10th grade, that just by piling on words, you're actually saying anything more profound or interesting. It just, it actually doesn't work that way. So then you wonder, well, what's really going on here, right? So that's the executive summary, and the report itself is 20 pages of gobbledygook, right?
5: Mm-hmm.
4: And it's like, okay, what's this really about? And so then at the very end, there are these three testimonies that are added as appendices, and two of them are from same-sex attracted men who claim to be married to men.
5: Right.
4: And talk about how wonderful their Catholic faith is, even though they're in same-sex marriages. That's not even relationships. It's same-sex marriage now that's getting defended in these documents.
5: Right.
4: And then there's a third testimony, and this is somebody who, I don't know, grew up in Serbia, something like that, mm-hmm. and encountered a lot of violence. And so somehow violence also gets brought in as a theme, right? And I was kind of scratching my head. All right, so same-sex marriage and violence, and I think there are enough hints in the document that what's being insinuated is that if you're not going along with the testimony of the two same-sex men, then you're actually a violent person.
5: Right.
4: So to listen is on the one hand in synodality, but not to accept that testimony and change the moral teaching of the church in accordance with this testimony is to be an inherently violent person. It's completely outrageous. This is completely outrageous.
5: This is going to page 4. This is 2.2 of the executive summary. The remaining

0: board with that. You're a hater. That's the way that I'm reading the document. That I think we're being set up here. Is that a fair assessment?
1: Well, it kind of completely flips on its head the way the church has always proceeded. So it's like one person's testimony has power to change and direct the entire course of teaching of the Catholic Church over centuries. Just reverse what it said, change what it said on the basis of one testimony. It has to be what they mean, because they're not claiming that they took a poll and, you know, the consensus fidelium in synodality point in the street. They say just these two testimonies are sufficient. The church has to change its teaching based on these two testimonies. Now, what has the church always done? The church has always said, look, this is the law of God. These are the principles of holiness. These are the virtues. And if you're not acting in accordance with these things, then your voice is canceled, actually. It's actually disqualified, because you're not following the law of God. Right. So if you had some mafioso who is, you know, having people assassinated right and left, but he's a very pious man and he goes to church and he loves his Catholic faith. And, you know, we don't say,
0: rosary.
1: Gee. Yeah, he carries a rosary. He's a very kindly, fatherly man at home. Well, I guess the law against assassination needs to be overturned, because he loves his Catholic faith. I mean, this is like, that's just nuttiness.
0: Right.
1: And you know, everything gets overturned. There's not a single law of God that hasn't been violated by somebody who believed in good faith that he was actually doing the right thing and pleasing God. No doubt, you know, some follower of Hitler believed the same thing too. So if you could just take... Yeah, go ahead.
0: So we're coming up on a break here. The real definition of pastorality, contrary to what's said in the document, is you tell people the truth of the law and will of God, which is also the love of God. And sometimes it's hard. I know I'm a sinner. It's hard. And so you offer people the helps of nature and grace so that each individual and community can live the law, the will, and the love of God. We conform to that rather than readjust revelation to fit our personal preferences. But apparently you and I are retrograde and have counter-revolutionary sentiments. Friends, we come back. We're going to continue our conversation with Dr. Michael Pakalik of the Catholic University of America. We're asking this question, is synodality a moral menace? We're going through a document from study group number 9 on moral methodologies and emerging issues. Remember, our rallying cry here at the Catholic Current is Christus Mundo, Mundus Christo, bringing Christ to the world and the world to Christ. We do it because our Lord says so, for the greater glory of God, the love of our neighbor, and the salvation of our own soul. 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
3: Our Lord commanded the apostles to preach the gospel without fear, to proclaim the truth from the housetops. 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
2: Praise be Jesus Christ. 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My returning guest today is distinguished scholar Dr. Michael Pakulik of the Catholic University of America. We're asking whether or not synodality is a moral menace. Doctor, as we've been reviewing this document from study group number 9 on moral methodology and so on, and I think it left both of us scratching our heads saying, who is this for? Who's going to take the trouble to read this other than victim souls like you and me?
3: Yeah, well, it's so off-putting and difficult to read. Nobody's going to print this out and take it to the adoration hour and read it in front of Blessed Sacrament. It's like, I can assure you, it's not, nobody's going to look to this either for edification.
2: Right.
3: And, you know, that's kind of sad because it used to be that whatever came out of the Vatican, people would say, well, this is edifying. But, you know, now there's so many documents that are produced by working committees and, you know, various assemblies and synods. And apparently now we can't even kind of vouch for their basic Catholic soundness.
2: Right.
3: So that's just not going to happen. So,
2: right.
3: So I mean, a legitimate concern is, okay, yeah, right. This comes from, it's published by the Vatican. It comes out of a committee which met at, you know, St. Peter's or the environs of St. Peter's, but still will want to just be ignored by most Catholics. And that's what we can hope for, that it will be ignored. Right. No, it's not going to have any big effect.
2: Mm-hmm. Well,
3: but
2: isn't it, it's kind of a waste of time and resources and credibility then, isn't it? If that's the best outcome we can hope for, is that no one will read it.
3: Yeah, that's true. That's true. The damage will be minimal because nobody's going to pay attention to it.
2: All right. And yet, my concern is that some people will use this as an excuse. They'll cloak themselves in the authority of this document. You know, Cardinal McElroy just preached a sermon at a mass at Church and University celebrating the anniversary of outreach ministries. And Cardinal Supich wrote a letter gushing about it and, you know, recreating the life of the early church to make sure that no one felt excluded. You know, unless you want to pray the Latin Mass in his diocese, then you're going to feel unwelcome and excluded. But aside from that, all are welcome. Is this just going to be, you know, because remember, there's lots of mischief that was done by people who spoke about the spirit of Vatican II rather than the text of Vatican II. But can this text be used to invoke a spirit of synodality and give license to mischief?
3: Yeah, I suppose it is. I mean, I didn't know about these prelates, high-ranking prelates using this document in this way. And it could be, sadly, that it's part of a kind of a plot that is designed, that it was, you know, this is one move in a game that somebody's playing, and they thought, well, let's get this in there, and this will be part of the official record, and now we'll refer to this. And I'm sad to say, I think that a lot of Francis's pontificate had that character because he didn't refer back to anything that came before his own documents. So it was
2: right.
3: An exercise in self-reference.
2: Right.
3: You know, he didn't refer a lot to fathers of the church or Thomas Aquinas or great saints. He largely referred to himself. I think that's a worrying thing. I wouldn't want to be in that position as a Holy Father or as a scholar. I imagine as a scholar just citing my own articles. I mean, nobody would think that would be a good way of proceeding. But it could be the case that you know somebody's planning that way. I mean, you and I were discussing before we went on the air that it seems almost devilish the way this thing is written. I mean, it can't be the case that truth loves clarity, right?
2: Right.
3: And there are different kinds of darkness. And one darkness is obscurity of language. And George Orwell pointed this out to us very well. And I think most of us have learned this lesson. We read something that's this convoluted that goes on for 30 pages, and then it has, you know, personal testimony by a man who claims he's married to a man. They say, okay, now we understand. Now I understand what this is all about, right?
2: Right, right. Now we know. The rest was kind of a window dressing. I want to go back to page 6, where it talks about, you know, in our new synodal moment, that the church grasps and expresses at an unprecedented and deeper level the present moment of history in light of the gospel, et cetera, et cetera. So apparently the church up until this moment has been disappointing in some way, and the present moment is going to take us to depths that we've never had before. That strikes me as, I don't know, yeah, arrogant, delusional, and so on. But then it talks about, you know, the favorite word, peripheries. And it said, in this perspective, we consider it more appropriate to describe the issues in question as emerging rather than controversial. So basically, the acceptance of gay marriage and the renunciation of just war theory, they're not controversial. They're emerging because apparently we hadn't really understood them properly. But now that we realize that the font of revelation is the lived experience of carefully selected people of God, now the church really gets to do its job properly. I think that's a massive act of arrogance and a thoroughgoing misunderstanding of how revelation works. What are your thoughts on this?
3: Well, I mean, there's some very deep things here that, you know, if we could use this document to draw some of them out. So what's the nature of communio in the church? And I would prefer communio or koinonia over synodality. I mean, that's the older term. It's the real term. It's a term that the Second Vatican Council used and Pope John Paul II liked to use, right? So, and it's based on truth, and it's based on being of one heart and one mind. So we stand up and we say, we all believe these things, right? Mm-hmm. And something else we all believe is what we believe in the moral teachings of the Catholic Church. We believe in the moral law. We believe in the life of prayer. Exactly what you find in the catechism, right? It has four parts. Mm-hmm. We believe all of those things. And that's the basis of unity. It's not that, you know, we've been listened to and we're on the margins and we're brought in. Because actually that kind of language is not consistent with Christianity. And it's actually kind of demeaning towards people with same-sex attraction that we're treating them as out on the margins. Let's face it, sin is sin. All of us are implicated in sin. I have to battle sin. You have to battle sin.
2: Oh, I sure do.
3: And maybe it's not the sin of same-sex attraction, but maybe it's the sin of opposite sex attraction in the wrong place and in the wrong time. Like every single hour of the day. Mm-hmm. Right. So, you know, am I marginalized because, you know, I'm attracted to women I'm not married to? I mean, it's no, I'm a sinner along with everybody else. But to be in communion with the church, I have to call sin, sin. I mean, this goes back to John the Baptist. We're going to celebrate his birthday tomorrow. You have to call sin, sin. Mm-hmm. Right. And our Lord had no patience with the Pharisees who claimed to see, but in fact, they were blind. I mean, this is, you know, so if we're not going to say this is sin, sodomy is sin. Right. If we're not going to say that, then we're rejecting Christ because he wants us to be honest about that and to say that sin is sin. And sodomy is sin. Adultery is sin. Fornication is sin. Masturbation is sin. Sin, sin. You know, there's a lot of sin.
2: Right.
3: But to be in the church, you don't have to kind of pretend that sin isn't sin, but you kind of make it go away because you changed the name of it, or you say you're no longer marginalized, you're now being welcomed. It's it's rather you have to confess sin.
2: Right.
3: And you have to look for remedies for sin. And we really do have to believe that the grace of the sacraments helps us to heal. And you know, helps us live better so we can avoid sin. To me, this is the main thing that our clerics fail to teach in general. Like, if you had to pick out one thing, like, I know they're not strong on courage, right?
2: Sure.
3: But if you had to pick out one thing, it would be Christ promises freedom from sin. And sin is the most horrible evil that we face. It's not poverty, it's not inequality, it's sin. And the sacraments actually work. And the truth actually works. And there are a lot of people who, when they converted and they became Catholic, they were caught in serious sin and they were able to escape that. And those who haven't, generally it's a psychological issue, or maybe they could convict themselves of some absence of will or insincerity or something. But the means are there. And this is the good news. Right? And it's not that your sin now is no longer sin, because we're not calling it a sin. That would be offensive to you. That'd be violent. That's
2: right.
3: That has nothing to do with Christian unity.
2: Right. Yeah, I think that we're moving in the direction of trying to redefine sin. Here, page 9, first full paragraph. The church's mission is not a matter of abstractly proclaiming and deductively applying principles that are set out in an immutable and rigid manner. Well, gosh, do good and avoid evil. Don't lust. Don't lie. Don't murder. Don't kill the child in the womb. As you read this document, Doctor, I have to ask, is there anything that you think is a priori ruled out of bounds? Are there any intrinsic or intractable evils in the worldview of the authors of this document?
3: Find one person who says he's a, you know, he loves the Catholic faith and he's practicing the faith, even though he's doing the opposite, and that would be fine for these people. I put in appendix, a fourth appendix, where you have the mafioso who's assassinating people. He's going to church, says the rosary, and he loves his faith, he says. Mm-hmm. Assassination is now fine. It's deductively and rigidly applied that we can't assassinate people.
2: Right. But, you know, in my ongoing, my ongoing journey of kleptomania, I feel judged because, you know, I steal things from stores without paying for the sin. You know, or in my, you know, my ongoing celebration of gluttony, I really enjoy the pleasure of eating too much and I feel affirmed. We wouldn't accept that. We wouldn't tolerate that. And I think one of the things that's lost in this document, documents like this, and we'll talk perhaps more in the next segment, is, as you said, there is no greater evil than sin. There's no greater malice than sinning before a God who has named sin to be sin. Nothing more deserves punishment than sin, because the merciful, loving God is true and wise and just. And the only remedy is Christ crucified. And the idea that we can talk ourselves out of divine judgment because somehow God is the loving, dopey grandfather Santa Claus of our wish fulfillment, I think that's scandalous as well. And the God who's presented here is not the God that I recognize from the revelation entrusted by Christ to the one church he founded. Friends, we come back. We're going to continue our conversation with Dr. Michael Pakulik of the Catholic University of America. We're addressing the question, is synodality a moral menace? 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We need to attract the attention of the listeners so that these conversations get the attention they deserve. Everything you need to take us to your family and friends, we give to you. Take it around the world. Let's do this good work together. Let's be more than merely relevant. Back in just 2 minutes. Please do stay with us.

0: 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On July 2nd, we celebrate the Feast of the Visitation of Our Lady. Today's feast honors the visit of the Blessed Virgin Mary to her cousin Saint Elizabeth, who was 6 months pregnant with Saint John the Baptist. The infant John leaps with joy in his mother's womb at Our Lady's greeting, and the Church considers this the moment of John's sanctification. Elizabeth hails her cousin as the Mother of the Lord, and Our Lady responds with the glorious canticle called the Magnificat. The traditional date of July 2nd falls on the day after the octave day of St. John the Baptist's nativity, which is the day the infant John would have been circumcised and named. Thus, today fittingly celebrates the conclusion of Our Lady's visitation, which lasted about 3 months, as the Gospel attests. This feast was fixed to July 2nd and extended to the Universal Church in the year of our Lord 1389 by Pope Boniface IX, with the intention of asking for the Blessed Mother's intercession to end the Great Schism. In the modern calendar, this feast is moved to May 31st, replacing the Feast of the Queenship of Our Lady. Also honored on this day are Saints Processus and Martinian, Roman prison guards baptized by St. Peter just before his martyrdom. Three holy soldiers converted at the martyrdom of St. Paul, the birthday into heaven of St. Swithin, St. Otho of Bamberg, and many other martyrs, confessors, and holy virgins. For more about the saints and seasons of the Catholic Church, visit thestationofthecross.com/saints-and-seasons.
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3: Praise be Jesus Christ. 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And don't forget to mention the Station of the Cross. Our topic today is, this is synodality a moral menace? My returning guest is distinguished scholar Dr. Michael Pakalik of the Catholic University of America. Dr. Pakalik, we look at page 12 and 13 of this document. I thought of you right away, as you're a serious scholar of Aristotle and his ethical theories and so on. And they quote Aristotle in a way that didn't ring true for me. But the claim is that Aristotle can justify a gradual response to the moral law, that we only figure out the necessity of virtue after we become virtuous. And that's not right. And I don't have my Greek copy of the Nicomachean Ethics within my reach, but I bet you do. Can you help us out here, please?
4: Well, they make a distinction between what they call applicative and integrative logic. And it's just something they say over and over and over again in the document.
3: Right.
4: So they are the worst thing in the eyes of the people who wrote this document is to take some kind of standard for behavior from outside and to impose it and say, you have to conform to this.
3: Right.
4: And I think that's kind of curious already, because I think there are a lot of people who like that. Like, they like rules, and they like being told what to do. Or, you know, there are a lot of people join the armed forces for that reason. They actually like to be told what to do. A sport. Like, you have a sport with very, very high standards, very strict rules, like golf. People say, well, this is a challenge now because I have to conform to this. And
3: chess.
4: The rules of technique and so on, and good form, and I have to try to match them. And people love that. But for these people who wrote this document, none of that applies to the ethical life. And so their view is that we're kind of immersed in this kind of stew of experience, and, you know, that by encountering individuals in their singularity, we come to understand what in their stew of experience they value, and then we have to endorse that. It's basically a therapeutic model of all human relationships, which is absurd. Right. Like, you take any model of a relationship and you just make it the absolute and sole model and you get absurdity. And you certainly don't get a Catholic mind. So the idea that we're all relating to one another like people in a therapy session is deeply, deeply wrong, right?
3: Right, of course.
4: That's the model here.
3: Right.
4: That's the model here. So they want to say something like, well, you know, what justice means, what the virtues mean, not something that you're imposed so that you have to follow a standard or an ideal. It's something you discover. Mm-hmm. And it's, you know, try by doing that we acquire, that we learn the virtues. And they say this in a footnote, which is a mistranslation of Aristotle. They say we learn the virtues by doing actions. And you didn't reveal to the audience, I actually do happen to have a Greek text of Aristotle right here in this room. And that's not what Aristotle says. He says we acquire the virtues by doing the actions that are characteristic of them, not that we learn what they are. Like every 5-year-old or 6-year-old knows what a hero is. You have a, you know, movie about warfare, you see right away who the brave people are and who the cowards are, right? So that's a standard. And so to become courageous, we have to do courageous like actions. We have to, you know, maybe submit ourselves to fake fire or circumstances which are not really dangerous but appear dangerous, and we become more and more brave, or we undertake mountain climbing like Theodore Roosevelt understood. He had issues with fear, so he learned mountaineering in order to overcome his fears, right? So, but he wasn't searching about for what a brave person is at the beginning.
3: Right.
4: He knew. That's why he undertook mountaineering, right?
3: Right.
4: And it's the same with all the virtues. Like, we know who the best people are, and we know who the courageous people are, and we know who the, you know, we know who the chaste people are as well. And they do strike us because they're so unusual.
3: Right.
4: When we encounter them, we say, oh, wow, wait a second. That person's operating in a different way.
3: I said to my students, I taught a course called Sex, Life, and Love. And I said, close your eyes and think of all your promiscuous friends. And now think of how many of them are happy and their jaws dropped. But doctor, this is not a new, I want to read you a statement and then say, this is not a new thing. On page 17, we are called to overcome any doctrinalist or even fundamentalist crystallization of the moral demands of the gospel. That means that as long as someone can invoke lived experience, there's no demand of the gospel that can't be negotiated away. And doctor, this is not a new thing. I mean, I grew up hearing this. I heard it all through high school and college and so on, the 60s, the 70s, and the 80s, that the church doesn't have any business to say anything about contraception because clergy aren't married. And the church doesn't have anything to say about a whole list of things because somebody over here has an experience and has found God and LSD, et cetera. And that as long as somebody really, really wants something, it's the object of a right. And the church, as a good form of divinely approved customer service, has to give the customer what they want. This is, I think, the full fruition of that trend. But that trend, that's been around for nearly all of my lifetime and yours as well. Is that right?
4: Well, before I get to that point, I just want to say that this kind of absolutism of openness, which is really what it is, or absolutism of tolerance and acceptance, it's always self-contradictory. And it always leads to things that nobody really wants to admit.
3: Okay.
4: So, for example, somebody says to you, the one rule of the gospel is to welcome everybody. And suppose I say to you, well, I don't want to. I reject that rule. I don't think we should welcome everybody. Then I would actually be excluded by these people.
3: Well, sure.
4: Right? So it's not,
3: sure.
4: Right, that, we saw that happen. Like, in a certain sense, I don't know which clerics believe this, but there's certainly some clerics who think that the Latin Mass is connected with not welcoming everybody, right? So that therefore they're not welcomed, right? So it's not, it can't be maintained consistently. That can't be a basis. We were discussing this earlier. What's a basis for unity? It can't be openness and toleration. It has to be truth. right?
5: Right.
4: So that's the first thing. The second thing is it leads immediately to things that nobody really wants to accept. Like, you know, take, for example, man-boy love. I'm sure that, you know, there are lots of sincere people who love the Catholic faith who want to, you know, actually, there are probably a lot of priests from the scandal who would have been loved to have by somebody say, no, you're fine. You're just great. And, you know, we accept you. Mm-hmm. And we're hearing your experience, and yeah, you're a really good father, even though you're abusing boys. You know, that nobody wants to go in that direction. But the document, by the way, if you noticed it, it does attack Pope Francis for saying that genderism, gender ideology, and attacking and the church for attacking trans people. So it's, you know, it's already kind of flirting with things that are kind of, you know, outrageous from almost anybody's point of view. So there's that. I just want to say that. This is not this absolutism of welcoming and accepting, which is what people mean by synodality. I think a lot of them. It's just not sustainable. And so then if you read this language, right, and you're at all acquainted with the spirit of Vatican II people, especially people who dissented over Imani Vitae, mm-hmm. And they set up this kind of separate journal called Concilium. Mm-hmm. And it was all about trying to undermine church authority, structures of authority, trying to undermine traditional practices like modes in which bishops were being appointed, trying mm-hmm. to assert that there was a sensus fidelium that really had the ultimate authority and the magisterium was ever evolving and so on. This goes back to the 1960s. There's nothing new in this document. And when I'm reading it, I'm thinking, there's nobody who's higher up in the hierarchy. I mean, does the Pope not have a grasp of the arc of the history here and not understand the movements of that were deeply subversive and undercutting the authority of the church in the 60s? And this is just another version of them. And, you know, 60 years later, can we please have some reform in the church that puts an end to this?
5: I would like to, but I hope so. But, you know, but he, Pope Leo just said recently, he says, you know, there are more important issues than sexual morality. And I said, well, in a certain sense, well, no. You know, the tradition of the church is you know, sexual sins are always mortal sin. There's never a parvity of matter. It's the most reliable way to lead people into hell. And it is the most common sin as well. And like you said, you know, things like you know, inequality and structural injustices don't affect the individual soul the way sins against the sixth commandment do. So the idea, and then we get into the whole seamless garment thing, but ultimately it's to relativize sexual misbehavior and leave the door open for contraception, abortion, and same-sex sexually active relationships, because that seems to be the trifecta that they want to achieve. Am I being too suspicious, or do you think this is the door they want propped open?
4: Well, what's the number? 40, 50, 60% of young men have a pornography problem. Now, pornography, use the language of equality if you'd like. What more debases women and treats them as instruments than pornography? So you have people who are, you know, half the people are engaged in a deeply subversive addiction of sorts, which causes them to view half of humanity as instruments. Okay, fine. Can we address that, please? And make some unmarriageable. So now these are not, you know, the 4% of people with same-sex attraction. This is like 50% of young men are made unmarriageable because of their pornography addiction.
5: Right.
4: And then we know that fornication, sex outside of marriage, leads pretty directly with contraception to abortion.
5: Sure,
4: so 50 million people being aborted every year. That's not serious? I mean, what's serious then? Please, what is serious? Suppose you have a husband who's unmarriageable, he cheats on his wife, they have a baby, and so she has an abortion. So we've got a wrecked life, we've got a wrecked man, we've got a wrecked woman, we've got a murdered kid. That's not serious? Right. I'm sorry. What is serious then?
5: Well, the idea that somehow is, you know, we just have to get rid of our ick factor. I mean, Pope Leo did say, well, we've got to change attitudes before we change the doctrine. And I said, well, this is not simply a matter of attitude. You know, if you understand, you know, again, going back to our mutual friend, the late great Father John Harvey, so look, if you understand how human bodies are made for male and female, it's really obvious there's only one orientation, and it's really obvious what bodies are for. And if you have a minimal understanding of human biology, you know that certain activities are just dangerous and damaging to the human body, not to mention the human psyche. And any kind of lived experience, invocation, doesn't change the fact that the body was designed to do some things and not others. And lived experience can't undo reality. I mean, I might have a lived experience of desiring to fly without aid, and I can only do that for as long as I don't crash into the ground, which is inevitable given the law of gravity. And the laws of morality are as certain as the law of gravity. Friends, we come back when we continue our conversation with Dr. Michael Pakulik, the Catholic University of America. We're addressing the question, is synodality a moral menace? And just to get your ears to stand up, if you're listening on radio, as soon as we're done here, go to your favorite podcast platform, because Dr. Pakulik and I are going to continue the conversation on the podcast platform without commercial interruption. 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

I'm Jim Wright, president of the Station of the Cross. Throughout our lives, we spend a lot of time working hard, taking care of those we love, and trying to make a difference in the world. We can continue to make an impact even after our Lord calls us home. Have you ever thought about the legacy that you want to leave behind? The Station of the Cross wants to help, so we've partnered with My Catholic Will to make it easy for you to make your will. Through My Catholic Will, you can write a will in as little as 15 minutes, and it's free. When you write your will, please consider a legacy gift to the Station of the Cross to help pass on the Catholic faith to future generations, perhaps even your own family members. Thank you, and may God bless you and your family.

0: Let us pray for our Bishop Edgar de Cunha. May he stand firm and shepherd his flock in thy strength, O Lord, in the loftiness of thy name. Let us pray. O God, the shepherd and ruler of all the faithful, look favorably upon thy servant Edgar, whom thou hast willed to be the shepherd in charge of the Church of Fall River. Give to him, we beg thee, by word and example, to profit those he has placed over, that he may come, together with the flock entrusted to him, to eternal life. Through Christ our Lord. Amen.
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1: 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My returning guest today is distinguished scholar Dr. Michael Bacalik of the Catholic University of America. We're addressing the question, is synodality a moral menace? And we are reading the working document on moral methodologies and moral issues from working group number 9. Dr. Bacalik, at the end of page 17, it says something really startling about authority. And we know in the very beginning of book 1 of the Summa Contra Gentiles by Thomas Aquinas, he talks about the threefold office of the wise man: to tell the truth, to refute error, and to guide things to their proper end. Now that's, I think, a perfect depiction of moral authority, magisterial authority, and paternal authority as well. But here, according to this document, which came out of Rome, quote, authority has a specific role to play, first and foremost, that of listening, setting the discernment process in motion, and accompanying it to reach the expression of a consensus. Now, Doctor, you're a serious scholar of the natural law moral tradition, and you're a father. I have to believe that statement offends you across multiple dimensions. Can you tell us about that, please?
3: Well, it's just an absurd and unrealistic statement. You know, as I said, the document has kind of character of a group therapy session. And that what you've described is not authority at all. It's kind of the abdication of authority. You're just going to... And by the way, it's not real. It will always be insincere. And the procedure that's sketched here will always appear to be manipulative because there will always be some person. Consensus is essentially unattainable in human affairs. That's why we rule things by majority vote, because there will always be a majority. If you have a yes, no question or two candidates, you're always going to have majority. So that way we'll reach a conclusion. Mm-hmm. But if you have to reach a consensus, then you'll never decide anything. And malcontents have veto power. It's a completely miserable way to do anything. So the people who actually penned that sentence seem to have no knowledge of human affairs.
1: So that's the first thing. Okay, I did interject for just a moment. There was a religious sister who explained how her community died. So they didn't have anybody in charge because that would be male and therefore bad. So there'd be a proposition and you'd go around the room, say, can you live with it? Can you live with it? And if someone says no, then you would just lower the bar until finally you had the triumph of the lowest common denominator, something that everyone could live with but not be satisfied with and not get the mission done. I think we're being set up for that kind of devolution?
3: Well, you know, as I said, it will always strike people as manipulative because you can't also listen to everybody and heed everybody if everybody's saying contradictory things. So this document is a case in point. It has two testimonies from men who are in putative marriages, and we're supposed to listen to them and I suppose change the church's teaching on what marriage is, which is natural law and one of the most fundamental things you can do on the basis of these two. Like appendices to this report, right, which is absurd. But, you know, you can easily find members of Courage, for example, who did, you know, practice what these people say should be welcomed and embraced, and who repented of it and said it was destructive and I was deeply unhappy and that was offensive to God. So why don't we have two or three testimonies from these people? Well, the answer is obvious. It would be a contradiction. Like nothing whatsoever would come out of this report. And the complete emptiness of their, you know, their method or their understanding of synodality would become unmasked. So it's we're spending most of our time laughing at this document. And that itself is just so sad. I mean, this document just fills me with a lot of grief because it used to be that, especially to one of our Protestant brothers or sisters, you could say, look at this. Look at the wisdom. The church is an expert in humanity, right? Look at this thing that just, you know, this document on penance or this latest thing that came out on mercy, and it would be so great. But now we have this stuff coming out of the Vatican, which is the best you can do is laugh about it. And that's just very sad. That's very sad. It's much, much worse than if all of our buildings, like if St. Peter's collapsed and, you know, things were, you know, Bernini statues were toppling off of the top of, you know, the piazza. I mean, it's much worse than that. Right. Like this document is like a Bernini falls off of the colonnade, which would be covered in all the newspapers. Well, of course. It's much worse than that.
1: It holds the church up for ridicule. And you know, when I read, say, Leo the 13th, for example, or Pius the 11th, who's an unsung hero in my view, I'm not inclined to chuckle or chortle. And I have the sense that, you know, there were adults in charge who spoke with gravitas. I mean, to draw an analogy, for my sins, I had to join a semester-long discussion group about being a hospital chaplain, and you knew whose turn it was to talk by who was holding the box of Kleenex. And it became clear to me that one of the reasons I was resented was not only because I was a Catholic ordinand, but because I was a man and I was confident. And apparently that's not what the Holy Spirit is all about. There's no room for a voice that says, I know what is true because I know what God said. Is it fair to say, and that was, and of course that was a caricature. That's not genuine female. That was effeminacy, as Aquinas would understand. We got about 2 minutes left in this segment before we go to the podcast extended conversation. Is it fair to say that what's lacking in this document is an authentic masculine charism, authentic paternity?
3: Well, yeah, I mean, this kind of firmness of will and doing what's right and ordering things accordingly, if you want to call that paternity, then absolutely it's missing. But look, we can just judge it on the terms of the document. They think they're returning to early Christianity. Well, there are two things you can look at in early Christianity. One is the Council of Jerusalem, and they're pretty clear that you should refrain from porneia, from sexual immorality. Like, they're telling everybody to do that. They're not having listening sessions with pagans, saying whether it might not be a fine thing to engage in porneia, right? And then the other thing is the Didache, the teaching of the 12 apostles, which, you know, puts forward a way of life and a way of death. And, you know, they're pretty clear about that. Like, this is the way that leads to life, this is the way that leads to death. Wait a second, does nothing lead to death anymore? Is that what we're in? That's not the new paradigm? Nothing leads to death anymore? Because if things are leading to death and the church isn't telling people what's leading to death, then you're very, very gravely failing as a church.
1: Right. I think we do make anything. I mean, sin really does lead to death. This is St. Paul. The wages of sin is death. And some things really are sins. And we know that because it violates human nature and violates the express will of God, not to mention the testimony of the saints as well. Dr. Michael Bukalik, thank you for an absolutely fascinating conversation, and thank you for your generosity to agreeing to stay with us for an extended podcast conversation. We'll reconnect with you after the break.
3: Great.
1: 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You're going to get coming up now for the next 30 minutes or so. Dr. Bukalik and I are going to continue the conversation, and we're going to do so without commercial interruption. Please do join us tomorrow on Friday, the Catholic Current. You know what Friday is, the Catholic Current. Let's talk about this. You and me, we walk through a complex moral issue together. We end up with weekend readiness, reviewing the headlines of the week in light of the upcoming Sunday scriptures. So we'll be all prayed up for Sunday Mass. Through the intercession of Our Lady of Mount Carmel, may God our Lord protect you from all harm and every evil till you reach in the happiness of heaven. May Almighty God bless you, Father, Son, and Holy Spirit. Go in peace, and please do pray for me, for I am a sinner.

0: Boston area weather. We have an extreme heat warning until Saturday evening. The temp is 99 degrees under partly cloudy skies. The wind is from the west at 12 miles per hour. The forecast for this evening, clear skies with a light wind, 90 degrees. Overnight, a few clouds and somewhat breezy, and the temp 82. That's the weather brought to you by iCatholicMobile.com.
1: 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Participants will sing patriotic songs and hear writings of the founding fathers that show America is a Christian nation. 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

The angel of the Lord declared unto Mary, Hail Mary, full of grace, the Lord is with thee. Blessed art thou among women, and blessed is the fruit of thy womb, Jesus. Behold the handmaid of the Lord. Hail Mary, full of grace, the Lord is with thee. Blessed art thou among women, and blessed is the fruit of thy womb, Jesus. Word was made flesh. Hail Mary, full of grace, the Lord is with thee. Blessed art thou among women, and blessed is the fruit of thy womb, Jesus. Pray for us, Holy Mother of God.

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1: Our first sermon for today is entitled The Visitation of Mary and the Holy Spirit.
2: Praised be Jesus and Mary. It's the beautiful feast today of Our Lady's Visitation to her cousin, Saint Elizabeth. And in the Gospel today, we hear that when Elizabeth heard Mary's greeting, the infant leaped in her womb, and Elizabeth was filled with the Holy Spirit. Since we celebrate this feast, since this year we celebrate this feast during the novena of Pentecost, as we await the coming of the Holy Spirit upon the church, it's good to reflect on Our Lady's special relationship with the Holy Spirit. Because it is very special, and Elizabeth experienced it today in a special way. And let's begin with this reflection. First, it's a beautiful custom, we know, that when a man and a woman get married, it's customary for the woman, the wife, to take the name of her husband, so that two people go by one name. For example, Mr. and Mrs. John Smith. It's a beautiful custom because it expresses the reality of marriage, in which two people lead one life together, and they should share one will together. There should be a harmony of life, because they're indissolubly united until death does them part. Now, what does that have to do with the visitation? Well, there's a beautiful connection, and St. Maximilian Kolbe made it. He reflected profoundly and at length upon the name that Our Lady revealed in Lourdes when she appeared. She called herself the Immaculate Conception. And pondering this mysterious name, St. Maximilian came to realize that Our Lady bears the same name as her spouse, the Holy Spirit. Both, in Kolbian terminology, both are Immaculate Conceptions. The Holy Spirit, we can say, is conceived. He comes from the Father and the Son. He's conceived by the love the Father and the Son bear each other. And of course, he's immaculate without sin because he's God. So St. Maximilian calls the Holy Spirit the uncreated, eternal, immaculate conception. Our Lady, of course, is conceived. Her parents, Joachim and Anne, conceived her. But she's also conceived from the love that the Father has for humanity. She's the perfect human person, the perfect human creature. And she too is without sin because preserved from sin by God in virtue of the merits of Christ. So she is the created Immaculate Conception. So St. Maximilian noticed that, wow, both bear the same name because both are inseparable. Our Lady is the spouse of the Holy Spirit. And both have a union of life, so much so that the Holy Spirit doesn't work, doesn't operate without Mary. And whatever Mary does is completely in harmony with the Holy Spirit, so much so that just at the sound of her voice, Elizabeth was filled with the Holy Spirit. St. Maximilian expresses it in the following way. If among creatures a bride receives the groom's name because she belongs to him and joins herself to him, and is made similar to him, and in union with him becomes the creative agent of life, all the more so the name of the Holy Spirit, Immaculate Conception, is the name of the one in whom he lives with a love that is fruitful through the whole supernatural order. Together, the Holy Spirit and Our Lady give birth to Jesus in souls. And of course, St. Maximilian isn't alone. It's constant teaching of the saints, especially of the recent ones. St. Louis de Montfort says the same thing with a very practical impact. When the Holy Spirit, Our Lady's spouse, finds Mary in a soul, he hastens there and enters fully into it. He gives himself generously to that soul according to the place it has given to his spouse. And one of the main reasons why the Holy Spirit does not work striking wonders in souls is that he fails to find them sufficiently closely united with his faithful and inseparable spouse. As we prepare for Pentecost with this feast of Our Lady's Visitation, let's make room for Our Lady in our souls. The Holy Spirit, when he finds Mary, he hastens there and fully enters into that soul. Whereas on the other hand, one of the reasons why he doesn't enter into a soul or can't work his striking wonders in it is if he sees that soul not sufficiently united with his spouse. So like Saint Elizabeth, let's never hesitate to welcome Our Lady into our spiritual lives. With Our Lady comes Our Lord, and in fact, Our Lord couldn't have come to Elizabeth's house in any other way than in the womb of his mother. And if we do, like Saint Elizabeth, we welcome Our Lady, we'll realize, we'll have the grace of the Holy Spirit, we'll be filled with him, we'll have the joy of the Holy Spirit that will allow us to call Our Lady blessed. But not only that, will allow us to recognize as blessed the fruit of her womb, Our Lord, who comes to us through her, and through her gives us his Spirit who fills us with love and joy. Our Lady, Spouse of the Holy Spirit, pray for us.
1: We hope you enjoyed this sermon entitled The Visitation of Mary and the Holy Spirit. Our next sermon for today is entitled The Visitation, The Cord of Grace and the Bonds of Death.
3: The mystery of the visitation of Our Blessed Lady to her cousin Elizabeth. We saw this morning that it was not sort of accidental that she would go there. And in fact, that's the wonderful thing when a soul is completely enlightened by the truth and the willpower completely directed according to the good, that soul will act with apparently spontaneity, and it will be true, but that spontaneity will be so completely expressive of God's will that it will be pregnant with important meaning. And this is the case certainly in this episode. And just to confirm that point as an example, I quote from the book of Kings, 2 Kings 6:11. The Ark of the Lord, that's obviously in the Old Testament, was stolen by the Philistines and brought many curses on them. So they give it back. And King David, full of joy, prepares its transfer to the city of David, Jerusalem. And on the way, there is an incident. You remember that the road is uneven, and one of the oxen, will make the ark fall, perhaps, from the cart. And this guard accompanying tried to prevent it and touches the ark and is struck dead by the Lord. So what to do? The ark is then left in the nearest house, which is the one of Obed-Edom. And it stays there, the Greek says, menestres, 3 months,

carrying in her more than the tables of the law, more than the manna, and more than the rod of Aaron, but indeed all these were prefigurations of our Lord. And so she stays for 3 months in that house, and just the same, and even more so, blessings are bestowed upon the whole household, as we read in St. Luke 1:41. And it came to pass that when Elizabeth heard the salutation of Mary just arrived at the door, the infant leaped in her womb, and Elizabeth was filled with the Holy Ghost. What a greater blessing can we imagine? And our Blessed Lady remained after her Magnificat 3 months. And Mary abode, that's verse 56, Mary abode with her about 3 months, and she returned to her own house. Now, there is absolutely no doubt that the episode of the interruption in the transfer of the ark on its way to Jerusalem is a prefiguration of the true ark, Our Lady, carrying the definitive, you know, salvation in her womb, and bestowing, that is, God through her, all these blessings on the household of Saint Elizabeth. And the ark, that is Our Lady, will eventually reach the goal of the journey, which is Jerusalem. She will present the child to the temple, just like in the Old Testament. The calling is not far from Jerusalem, and in fact, Ein Karim is not halfway, but much closer to Jerusalem than Nazareth, where Our Lady came from. Our Lady therefore acts as the spiritually midwife to that first member of the mystical body of Christ, whom she carries physically as the head, but already the same process as suggested this morning. She begets the other members, and St. John the Baptist is the first one of all those born of a woman. There is no greater than John, as our Lord himself proclaims. I hope not to hurt anyone's sensitivity by being a little graphic in this description. We are not used to attending childbirth, because this is all happening in the hospital and all that. But obviously we must try and imagine the context of the time when this would occur at home. And so every man and woman, but particularly young girls, would be familiar with the mysteries of life. And so for attending childbirth would have been something certainly not infrequent at the time. Obviously, only competent women would be able to actually handle the child and do what was befitting. But it is not out of place to imagine that Our Lady, young as she was, would have attended the nativity of St. John the Baptist. And we may imagine that, filled, with the Holy Ghost as she is, and she would look, with great interest and thanksgiving to this, beautiful design of God, how a man comes into the world, knowing well that just 6 months later, it will be her turn to give birth to another man, to the man with a capital M. We may imagine that Our Lady, who came all the way to be of assistance to her cousin, not just to sit on a chair, but really to help sweep the house and all that, that she would perhaps have been given some, menial task to perform, perhaps bring, some warm water or bring another towel, with a lavender perfume or whatever, would be needed for the childbirth. And we may imagine, why not, this is a pure suggestion, that perhaps Our Lady would actually hold the umbilical cord at the time just before the midwife would cut it. And I have here an idea, and this reminds me of a devotion very dear to Pope Francis, which is Mary Undoer of Knots. I don't know if you're familiar with that. It's in Bavaria, there is that shrine where an image is venerated of our

0: lady who is untying and doing knots in a sort of a ribbon, and you have angels who are giving her the knotted sort of cord, and at one side, and at the other side, another angel who is like folding the unknotted in a bit. And these knots are a symbol, of course, of any hindrances in our relationships. The relationship is the plain and smooth sort of cord, and the knot is the hindrance which prevents, you know, circulation of, let's say, charity, you know, in between the two persons. It's a beautiful devotion, one again very dear to Pope Francis, and because of that, you know, has gained more momentum. But when I meditated on the visitation, and specifically on the Nativity of St. John the Baptist, and with this suggestion of how practically involved, you know, young Miriam could have been in the birth of that first member of the mystical body of her son. And so picturing her, not holding the knife, that's not really befitting, but, you know, holding the two ends of the cord just cut, so just the second after the midwife has cut it, and perhaps the two ends are still in the palms of Our Lady. And I see that as literally Our Lady undoer of knots. There was a knot. What was the knot? The knot was the original sin. Eve passed on human nature and life, but as knotted to Cain and Abel, and all the way down to us. It was knotted in as much as the life of grace could not flow through it anymore, because she had stopped it through, you know, her deliberate, you know, turning away from God and doing her will instead of God's will. And so all the way from there, you can see a succession of, you know, bonds or ribbons or links or whatever you call them, linking one generation to the next, but always knotted in as much as it prevents the circulation of grace. All the way down to, you know, okay, Noah, Abraham, David, Zachary, and John the Baptist. And here we are. The new Adam is there, not visible, but acting already in from within the womb of the new Ark of Covenant. We saw that he sent his Holy Spirit as soon as he was at the door. You remember when Our Lady greeted Elizabeth, and she was filled with the Holy Spirit, and the infant leaped in her womb. And so even more so, at the time of the Nativity of St. John the Baptist, we see this unknotting, spiritual, mystical, taking place. And the cutting of the umbilical cord is, spiritually, we could see it as symbolic of the ending of any knot. It is going to be repaired. It is being made smooth again. Why? Because the life of grace, eventually, after an expectation of thousands of years, is again flowing through you know, the human race. From Mary, the Immaculate, the full of grace, to her son, not that she gave him grace, but she's as the mother, she carries him. And so in that bond between the son and Our Lady, there is circulation of grace, in fact, from the child to the mother in this case. But then through her, as she holds for the first time little John the Baptist just born, or the umbilical cord, and then she gives, she forwards that grace to John and to Elizabeth. And so she's the bridge. Elizabeth is the Old Testament, the previous generation. She's, you know, the heir to all this just, you know, from Abraham, Moses, David, etc. And that's Our Lady holding, you know, the left end of the cord. And with her right end, hand, she holds the other end of the cord. And that's John. And that's the new generation. That's the New Testament. And that's all the jester, all the way down to, St. John the Evangelist and, penitents like St. Mary Magdalene, all those through whom the grace of God is going to flow again, anew. And all the way down to us, because we have received God's grace at our baptism, and we intend to keep it, to be faithful to it. In the Greek mythology, there were these three, obviously, mythical sisters, you know, the Parkes, who would cut the thread of men's lives. And the first Eve was such a woman, not mythical, this one, but real. She really interrupted, you know, the flowing of grace to men. And our Blessed Lady is the antitype. She's the one repairing that, where that thread, the transmission of grace from one man to the next, had been cut off. She repairs it. And in that sort of instantaneous, if it were like a film, and we would just, you know, strike the pause button. And so we have on the screen, like a painting, this vision of Our Lady at that instant of holding, you know, the instrument of the flowing of life between Elizabeth and St. John. And she's really, at that moment, the one, the intermediary, the one giving us life, not that she has it of her own, merit, but because of the one she carries in her womb. That's our Blessed Lord. A beautiful devotion, Mary, undoer of knots, and one certainly to be used. St. John the Baptist was son of a priest. Remember, it was at the altar in the temple that his father, St. Zachary, had the vision of this miraculous conception, pregnancy, and the foretaste of what that son would be. He wouldn't know yet it was the precursor of our Lord, but certainly a very important role to play. And so this first member in the mystical body of Christ is indeed a priest, or son of a priest, a priestly figure. And so we can identify very much, we who are priests, with St. John the Baptist, and therefore apply to ourselves even more aptly that care of our Blessed Lady. She was there even before he was born. She accompanied him when he was being born. And so her attention and care for us, other priests, will be also very, very real and very effective. So our Blessed Lady is certainly continued to have care of St. John the Baptist, even from a distance. We know the deep friendship which united, in fact, young Mary with her uncle and aunt when she was presented to God in the temple when she was an even younger girl, and certainly put under the care of her uncle, priest Zachary, and possibly staying at the nearby house of with St. Elizabeth. And so with their firstborn child, she would also have kept, even psychologically, in deep, deep affection. But of course, deeper than that, it was all, providential and supernatural. And so she would, in her heart, continue to pray for the one who was the precursor of her son. And so even though the umbilical cord was cut off long before, certainly, even when St. John was in the desert and started his public life and the first confrontation with the Pharisees and Herod and all that, certainly Our Lady was in her heart, in her soul, connecting with him, interceding for him, accompanying him in spirit amidst the dangers, that he be faithful, strong, fruitful, in his ministry, announcing her son to come. And the same applies to us, priests, who are sent by the church to act and speak on behalf and in the name of her son. So our Blessed Lady is our mother through grace, and her motherly mediation could be symbolized by the umbilical cord, connecting us as spiritual children to God, source of all graces. St. Bernard, I'm sure you know, compares Our Lady with the neck of the church, which connects the head to the body. Well, if we try and adjust this comparison to the motherly, essence of Our Lady, because the neck doesn't tell us about mother, but a similar life conduct is definitely the umbilical cord. And so, rather than the neck, or rather as a variation on that theme, given us by St. Bernard, if we think of another, organic conduct, transmitting life as a symbol for the transmission of grace to us, that could be the umbilical cord. So Mary, as that cord, connects us to God, a source of all graces. In fact, to her child, to our Lord Jesus, just like she did, being the mediatrix between Jesus in her womb and St. John the Baptist at the time of his nativity. Many spiritual authors went further and said that children of Mary should consider themselves as carried by her, not only in her arms, but even within her womb, spiritually. The recent progress in the study of gestation through scans and pictures and films have made us modern men and women much more familiar than previously with the visual splendor and loving design of human gestation. We don't need to be fathers in the flesh to have seen these pictures and to simply give thanks to God. And St. Francis of Assisi would look at the trees and the flowers and be in ecstasy, giving thanks to God for his splendor as manifested in his creation. We had the gestation as like almost a new universe, which is displayed before our eyes through modern technology, all these pictures. And what splendor. The big difference, of course, is that God did not become a tree or a flower, but he did become a little baby in the womb. And so it becomes possible to adopt the spiritual posture of the unborn child, showing thereby a total dependence on our spiritual mother, Mary. You've heard the expression dies natalis, the day of birth, the birthday, which is applied for martyrs to the day when they died, which is a paradox, isn't it? The birthday is when they die. Well, we know what it means, because they die in state of grace. We are sure of that because they die as martyrs. And so they, in fact, enter on that day blessed eternity. So the day when the just dies is, in actual fact, his true birth. In that sense, all men and women are spiritually unborn until they die in state of grace. The milieu, or setting, in which we are safely nurtured and gradually develop the spiritual organism of the virtues, enhanced by the seven gifts of the Holy Spirit. That setting is, spiritually, the virginal womb of Our Lady. And we only live it when we enter eternity and are presented by her to the Father. She is the matrix in its noblest sense, the one shaping us into life, the mold in which the perfect man, Jesus, was formed. Therein, in our turn, we need to be conformed to him by our common mother. There's an objection, which many, even Catholics, may have, saying, well, this is all very good, but it's not for me. I don't like this idea of being tied up to an intermediary. I prefer to go straight to God. With every respect, this is an illusion and a mistake. Just as every creature received his or her existence from another, our parents, if we are human beings, or animals would be the same, or a plant, or etc., and ultimately from God, the author of everything. So none of us can do without being connected to a principle stronger than himself. We receive existence. There is that link between us and the one from whom we receive the existing. Is there by the very fact that we exist and that we haven't brought ourselves into existence. There is a connection there. So the question is not being affiliated or not. The question cannot be being affiliated or not. The only question is, whose filiation? Whom do I identify as the one from whom I stem? God chose for himself, as man, one filiation, one origin, and that is Mary. If we don't want it, we are left with the counterfeit of the devil. And so there is a filiation according to God. And if it is not accepted, then there is what is left, the counterfeit filiation according to the devil. And I read here, this is quite a shocking, you know, idea, the idea that, you know, there's like an organism of evil and almost like an umbilical cord, you know, of evil linking the sinful man to the devil. But it is very scriptural. Our Lord himself calls these men brood of vipers. How can you who are evil say anything good? For out of the overflow of the heart the mouth speak. Then St. John the Baptist himself, again, you brood of vipers, who warn you to flee from the coming wrath. This, of course, was begun already in Genesis. It is the law and plan of our redemption as announced by Yahweh to our first parents, actually speaking to the serpent immediately after the fall, Genesis 3:15. I will put enmity between you and the woman, between your seed and hers. There we are. The serpent has a seed. He has a posterity. He has an umbilical cord linking to those who live according to his falsity. And she will crush your head. It's either the seed of the woman or the seed of the serpent, as you heard from Genesis. We don't see anywhere a third option offered, remaining neutral. There isn't one. One is either a child of God and of the woman, or a child of the devil. Either a child of light or of darkness. Either a child of mercy or a child of wrath. Our Lord in St. John 8:43, why do you not understand what I am saying? It is because you are unable to accept my message. You belong to your father, the devil, and you want to carry out his desires. He was a murderer from the beginning, refusing to uphold the truth, because there is no truth in him. When he lies, he speaks his native language, because he is a liar and the father of lies. But because I speak the truth, you do not believe me. Matthew 13:38, the parable of the sower. The field is the world, and the good seed represents the sons of the kingdom. The weeds are the sons of the evil one. Then Jesus said to those Jews who believed him, if you continue in my word, you shall be my disciples indeed, and you shall know the truth, and the truth shall make you free. They answered him, We are the seed of Abraham, and we have never been slaves to any man. How sayest thou, you shall be free? Jesus answered them, Amen, amen, I say to you, that whosoever committeth sin is the servant of sin, etc. I shall be free indeed. I know that you are the children of Abraham, but you seek to kill me, because my word has no place in you. I speak that which I have seen with my father, and you do the things that you have seen with your father. Now that's very strong. They answered and said to him, Abraham is our father. Jesus said to them, If you be the children of Abraham, do the works of Abraham. But now you seek to kill me, a man who has spoken the truth to you, which I have heard of God. This Abraham did not. You do the works of your father. They said therefore to him, We are not born of fornication. We have one father, even God. Jesus therefore said to them, If God were your father, you would indeed love me. For from God I proceeded and came, for I came not of myself, but he sent me. Why do you not know my speech? Because you cannot hear my word. You are of your father, the devil. And the desires of your father you will do. He was a murderer from the beginning, and he stood not in the truth, because truth is not in him. When he speaketh a lie, he speaketh of his own, for he is a liar, and the father thereof. And there are many more quotes. So indeed, we need to choose between two filiations. Again, it is a mistake, an illusion, to believe that it's either affiliation or autonomy. The choice is between being affiliated to God through the woman or to be bound to the devil. That is the generation of the devil. And to help our meditation, I now distribute two paintings, if you please, I give a sheet to everyone, which I briefly describe. One depiction is a sculpted group from antiquity, Laocoon and his sons in the Vatican. And the other one is the Entombment by Michelangelo in London, National Gallery. And my suggestion is that there are objective similarities between these two works. And in fact, Michelangelo himself was present when the group from the antiquity was unearthed in Rome in 1506. On either painting or picture, rather, we see a priest in the middle. Laocoon was a mythical pagan priest who had warned the Trojans not to accept the horse into their walls. And for his punishment, he was strangled by two enormous snakes, he and his two sons, as you see on the picture. On the other one, we see the apostles, St. John to the left and Joseph of Arimathea, who are carrying our Lord, dead, descended from the cross, towards his tomb. And they are holding him with an improvised stretcher, which is made of strips of cloth. And if you look carefully during your meditation later on, you will see that they go all around, you know, on the thigh of St. John, under the thighs of our Lord, back to the other disciple, around his waist and his shoulder, come back on against the belly of St. John and against the shoulder of St. John and fall down to the ground. My point here is to see the snakes as the equivalent of the strips. There are bonds of death, the snakes, and bonds of life, the strips. With Laocoon, it is any filiation which leads to our spiritual death. And the two young boys, the sons, only came close to their father to be strangled by the serpents. It is not a filiation of life. It is one of death and horror. On the entombment, it is obviously not a joyful scene. It is the tortured body of the Savior who is taken down from the cross and to his burial. But despite the sadness of the event, there is a sense of fulfillment and even of joy if you look closely at the faces, because they know that redemption is accomplished, and soon the resurrection. And so the loyalty and care symbolized by the strips of cloth are by no means restricting the freedom of the disciples, but rather they bring life to them. Our Lord said, "I am the vine and you are the branches." Well, we can really see these white, you know, strips of cloth, like arms or even branches, sort of coming out of the Messiah and touching and irrigating with the life of grace the disciples. So this is, in conclusion, the reflection I offer you, perhaps to use the contrast between these two pictures to meditate on this. We are bound, like it or not, it's our nature. We come from somewhere, somebody else. So to pretend we are autonomous, that we can decide for ourselves, is an illusion or a lie. But as we saw with the meditation on the umbilical cord and the connection with Our Lady transmitting grace to us, her spiritual children, after the example of our Lord himself, who was literally in the womb of Our Lady and received from her human nature and life. Well, we are called to basically commute, turn our attachment to anything earthly into something life-giving. And only the grace of God can do that. So our ambition, our ideal, is not to get rid of the shackles of whatever we feel is a constraint, a burden, but only to check if what weighs on our shoulders is for good or for bad. And if it is for good, but still difficult, we know that it is, in fact, giving us grace. And just like the weight of the body of the Lord is heavy on the shoulders of the disciples, but it is a burden of life. In fact, they think they carry him, but his grace is animating them. And the last note for us who are priests, the idea occurred to me, in fact, when I was looking at especially the disciple on the right, that it could be seen as a stall and a symbol of our ministry. When we find life in the parish a bit heavy, I think another thing to bless, perhaps another mass to say, even another confession to hear, and we put on the stall that piece of cloth, you know, and that strip around our neck. Well, let's look at the painting of the entombment and realize that it is that God-given strip which connects us through our ministry to the Savior.
1: We hope you enjoyed this sermon entitled The Visitation, The Cord of Grace, and the Bonds of Death. Our final sermon for today is entitled

In the name of the Father, and of the Son, and of the Holy Spirit. Hail Mary, full of grace, the Lord is with thee. Blessed art thou amongst women, and blessed is the fruit of thy womb, Jesus. Our Lady, Mediatrix of all grace, Saint Joseph, our patron saints and guardian angels, in the name of the Father, and of the Son, and of the Holy Spirit. Amen. On this last day of the special month of May dedicated to Our Lady, the Church celebrates liturgically the visitation of the Blessed Virgin Mary to St. John the Baptist and St. Elizabeth. And in the previously and before Vatican II, the Church celebrated a feast of the Mediatrix of All Graces on May 8th. And on this day, it was the Queenship of Our Lady. But the Church, in many cases, has, in its reform of the liturgy, decided to make it the Visitation, which brings out really a very beautiful event in salvation history, that God uses Our Lady as his first missionary to bring the Savior to the house of Saint Elizabeth and to fill her with the Holy Spirit and to sanctify her son, John the Baptist, while still in the womb. And this is interesting because God uses an event which on one level seems to be just a showing of charity on the part of Our Lady to go visit her cousin Elizabeth, who is elderly and with child in her sixth month, as the angel told her when he announced to her, would she become the mother of God. And when she hears that her cousin Elizabeth is with child, Our Lady makes haste, it says in Scripture, to go and visit her. This act of charity by Our Lady, who was very concerned for her cousin Elizabeth, and Our Lady, being the Immaculate Conception, wants to go and assist her cousin Elizabeth. And in that act of charity, and in this very seemingly ordinary event, God does some extraordinary things. He brings about the sanctification of St. John the Baptist and begins the work of our Lord Jesus, while only a few days old in his mother's womb, in his human nature, begins his work of redemption, sanctifying St. John. And these two ladies, the Immaculate Virgin Mary and St. Elizabeth, are recorded for all ages. You know, it's been over 2,000 years ago since this event took place, and we are still calling to mind this very ordinary and simple human event, in one sense, this greeting of two ladies, two pregnant women, and the ramifications of it are still being pondered today. We know that Our Lady, saying yes to becoming the Mother of God, was going to be asked to do many things. And already she was inspired by the Holy Spirit to go and make this journey to visit her cousin Elizabeth. It seems to me that this would be the place, when I think about when did St. Joseph hear about Our Lady being with child, that I would think that no way would St. Joseph allowed Our Lady to make this journey on her own, that he must have accompanied her. And when Elizabeth said to her, filled with the Holy Spirit, who am I that the mother of my Lord should come to me? I'm sure that St. Joseph, if he was there, would have pondered, what does that mean? You know, that he would have began to ponder what was going on, and later on, you know, be led to understand that he's to be a very much a part of the work of God as well. And that, but it would seem that that would have been a good indication to him that Our Lady was with child, because he heard this greeting from St. Elizabeth, filled with the Holy Spirit. What do we take from this event of the Visitation? Well, since the Church celebrated before in the past a feast of the Mediatrix of All Grace,
We are shown here in this passage from the Gospels that God continued or began with the Annunciation to use Our Lady as the vehicle, not because He had to, but because He chose to be a vehicle of grace to bring Jesus to souls. And St. Maximin Kolbe, in his ponderings of the salvation history, says that from the moment of the Incarnation, God the Father doesn't give any grace. The Holy Spirit doesn't give sanctifying grace to any soul without Our Lady's fiat. And so Our Lady, in this case, by her, first and foremost, by her responding to God's grace to go and visit her cousin Elizabeth, gave her fiat. She brought Jesus to the house of Elizabeth, and God went, you might say, took it from there and filled the house with grace. Elizabeth, of course, we know means house of God. And literally, that day when Our Lady brought Jesus to her home, she was truly a house of God, because God came to her house and filled her with grace and her child still in her womb. We also want to ponder, you know, how many times, because Our Lady still visits souls, she still brings Jesus and still is an instrument of God's grace today. How many times have we maybe had visitations, you know, actual graces being given to us that we didn't respond to them, and maybe as openly and receptively as Elizabeth and John did? You know, many times I'm sure that God visits us with grace mediated to us by Our Lady, and many times we probably fail to recognize it, or we waste them because we didn't respond accordingly. We need to always, you know, look to this event and ask Our Lady that we will truly respond to the graces that God sends to us. We are also reminded that in the salvation, the work of salvation, Our Lady has an essential role, subordinate to Christ, but still God does use Our Lady, and He has used her throughout the ages to bring the message of salvation to souls. We know throughout history, you know, Our Lady of Guadalupe, Our Lady of Fatima, Our Lady of Lourdes, that our Lord has used His mother to bring us special messages at certain times to call us back to Him, to tell us that we need to make use of the graces that He's sending to us properly. And Our Lady, being a good mother, is always concerned for her children and continues, Our Lady from heaven, to work for her Son and to bring us the graces that He has won for us. We need to maybe ask ourselves today, too, have we given her due and true devotion? You know, Our Lady says, "All generations will call me blessed." And the opening hymn is maybe one expression of how the Church has understood that. Daily, daily sing to Mary. You know, that we should also keep in mind our obligation as children of Our Lady as well, that we need to pay her due honor and devotion and to continue to sing her praises, because in singing her praises, that is how God is going to bless us. The more we praise God for His great work that He wrought in Our Lady, the more He's going to bless us and shower graces upon us. And many people may think, well, you know, why do we need to do that? Well, it's because that's the way God has done it, first and foremost. But it also is reminding us that when praising Our Lady, we're praising the work of God, the greatest work of God, the Immaculate Conception, and that God has made devotion to Our Lady, to His mother, to be a special means for us to obtain grace. Because in being devoted to Our Lady, we're being devoted to the greatest disciple our Lord had, and to also our mother. She's been given to us to be our mother in the order of grace. And if we are wanting to truly follow Christ seriously,
to truly make use of the graces that he's given to us, then he has already given us the model and the one that we should imitate in following him. And that is why it's good for us to daily sing her praises, to call her blessed in every generation, because she is the way to get to Christ and the way to most perfectly and surely imitate him and follow him in the best possible way. So it's both a means and a way to follow Christ in our age and in every age. So today, as we honor Our Lady and the Visitation, and we ponder the great work that Christ has done in this event, in sanctifying St. John and Our Lady and St. Elizabeth, that it will also, you know, that we will make use of the graces that he sends to us, that when he visits us, that we will truly respond and make haste to receive him into our home as well. In the name of the Father, and of the Son, and of the Holy Spirit, amen.

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3: St. John Vianney says that the number of the saved is as few as the number of grapes left after the vine pickers have passed. 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Strive to enter by the narrow gate, he said, for many shall seek to enter and shall not be able. The vast majority of men seek, would like to go to heaven, but they do not strive, do not exert themselves enough to find the true religion, or when they have found it, they do not sacrifice their own desires to follow God's commands.
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8: In the name of the Father, and of the Son, and of the Holy Spirit. Amen. Let us pray. O God, you who have prepared good things as yet unseen for those who love you, pour a burning love into our hearts, so that we, loving you in and above all things, may obtain your promises which surpass all desire. Through Jesus Christ, thy Son, our Lord, who liveth and reigneth with thee in the unity of the Holy Spirit, God, world without end. Amen. In the name of the Father, and of the Son, and of the Holy Spirit. Amen.
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0: Houston area weather. We have an extreme heat warning until Saturday evening. The temperature 98 degrees under partly cloudy skies. The wind is from the west at 16 miles per hour. The forecast for this evening, clear skies with a light wind, 90 degrees. Overnight, a few clouds and somewhat breezy, and the temp 82. And then tomorrow, a cloud here and there with a bit of wind. Temperature 96. That's the weather brought to you by iCatholicMobile.com.
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1: 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The essence of evangelization is to tell everybody Jesus loves you. We're all called to be great saints. 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
2: Hello, family, and welcome to another episode of Mother Angelica Live Classics. The topic is, should we speak up for life? Now, all of us know that not only should, but we must speak up for life. The beauty of children, the gift from God, family life, husband and wives living in peace, teaching their children about the beauty of God, showing to the children in the way they live and act their love for one another, their love for God. You know, when I realized how important it was to begin to speak up for Jesus, for Jesus is life, our faith and our hope, put a big crucifix in my law firm. So many clients came in and they wanted to talk about that crucifix and why I put it up. I used to go to court. I'd wear this crucifix. Many lawyers made fun of me, but you know, every time there was a family problem, our child was in trouble. They wanted to talk to me, because they knew I loved God, that life, peace, and happiness was important. Now here's Mother Angelica to talk about how we should speak up for life.
1: Well, we just have a great group here today. Just wonderful. We've had fun talking together. Anyway, you know what I thought we'd talk about tonight is the Father. The Father. We seldom hear anything about the Father. We say God and Lord, and we know Jesus. We know Jesus. He's our Savior. He's our Lord. He's Savior. He's Son of God. Came down, lived this life, this very confusing life we have. And he lived among sinners. And he healed them. And he loved them. Died for them. So we know Jesus. And so I thought, well, what about the Father? Our Lord in here is constantly talking about the Father. He said, I only do what I see the Father do. And I only say what I hear the Father say. And so we know they're one Trinity, and we don't understand three persons. That's not hard. You and I were created by God the Father, and he gave us an image of himself, huh? He gave me a memory. Wow, like a computer. Everybody thinks these computers is just so smart, you know? Nah, they're dumb. You press the wrong key and they freeze. Or they crash. They're always doing something dumb because they don't know. Your fingertip rules the computer, see? And so they don't know. They're dumb. But your brain, your memory, oh, it has the capacity of an Empire State Building. Now, we don't use it, you know. We got a lot of creases in our brain, but we're not using them. But that's a memory. I can recall when I was 3 years old. You can too. That's a lot of memory. So, it's me. That memory's me. Now, I have an intellect. Oh, I can reason. I can say, oh. Angelica, that's pretty stupid. I wouldn't do that. Don't sound right to me. Yeah, it doesn't. Okay, we won't do that. I can reason. But it's still me. There's not two me's. There's only one me. Now I'm going to add something else to it. A will. Oh, boy. That means I can do, I can think, and then I can accomplish. I can accomplish. Oh, wow. Isn't that awesome? Hey. So there's not three of me. Thank God for that, huh? A lot of people happy over that. There's only one of me. Only one. But in this brain, in this, if they call it a brain, there's a memory, an imagination. There's an intellect, all different. Somebody say, do you remember that day, blah, blah? You say, yeah, but I'll look at my intellect. Forget it. Your intellect don't remember a thing. It's a reasoning power. It's your memory that's going to call, yeah, yeah, I remember that. And you had the ugliest red hat I ever saw. So you remember, see? So all of you, somebody said, hey, you know, that's a great place to go. You ought to go. Well, that sounded good to you. So you decide, yeah, let's go. It looks like that would be a good place for us to go. Now, you may have argued over it a little bit, but that's okay. You're here. But until you get on that bus or car or plane, we're not here. So three things, not three souls or three persons. Goodness, no. Three faculties in you acted together, and here we are. How do you like that? I like that. We're together. But there's only one of you. See? That's how it is with God. There's not three gods. There's only one God. There's a Father, and the knowledge of himself is his Son. And the love between them is the Holy Spirit. So we attribute creation to the Father. Remember one time our Lord said, a rich man or somebody went up to him and said, good master. Oh, he said, why do you call me good? Only God is good. Oh, well, he was telling us something. Did you just imagine Adam and Eve? We don't really know how long they lived before they went down. But the Father used to walk with them at twilight. Can you imagine that, huh? They all

0: nobody here going to prove I'm not. But I would imagine if God walked with him at twilight, it wasn't silent. Well, why would you walk with somebody silently unless you're mad at him? And he wasn't mad yet. So they had a conversation together, see? That's what was so awesome about God the Father. Then came the big blow. To you and I have no knowledge whatsoever of total peace, total joy, total happiness, everybody loving you and you loving everybody.
1: Oh, yeah.
0: None of you, and neither do I, have that kind of experience. I make a bet there's somebody somewhere who does not think you are God's gift to humanity. Some place. Maybe your bus driver, who knows? We have any bus drivers here tonight? See, we don't know, but we know for sure in this life of consequences of sin, we don't know what it means to have the Father with us always. We just don't pay attention to it. You know, when the apostles one day asked their Lord, how do we pray? How do you pray? What do you say to God? Well, our Lord gave him a prayer. Part of it has never been realized yet. 2,000 years since our dear Lord recited this prayer, part of it has never been realized. We're going to go over it a little bit. Our Father, who art in heaven. Do you know what you just said? You're acknowledging your Father. Now, I never had a father. I had a father, but I only saw him 7 times. So I don't have an experience at all of having a father. I don't have any experience of having a father. So to me, this is awesome news. I do have a father. It wasn't my natural father that breathed a soul into my body. He was not the one who knit me in my mother's womb, as the scripture says, in silence and darkness. He put me together. It was the Father who did that. He is my Father. And that's what our Lord said. First off, our Father who is in heaven. And we have to admire him. He is creator of everything. And nothing exists that he did not create it. And not only that he keeps it in existence. You would be a big puddle of grease on that floor if God ceased to think of you. You'd disappear. If God did not have you as an individual on his mind constantly, and not only now, but before time began, I was in the mind of God. Oh, it makes your head ache. Does it make your head ache? You can't imagine that kind of a father. Well, our Lord says, may your name be holy. It is holy. My Father in heaven is holy. Thy kingdom, look what we're saying.

0: Thy kingdom come. What kingdom? The kingdom of the Father. On earth. Thy will be done on earth as it is in heaven. That has never been a reality in 2,000 years. There has always been suffering, war, jealousy, anger, greed, ambition, lies, deceit, and murder. Always. Is that his kingdom? No. That is not the kingdom of God. It's a kingdom we have made. What mind? Once God has decided you shall be, and he begins to knit in this womb a child whose heart begins to beat first of all. Tick, tick, tick, tick, tick, tick, tick, tick. Who devises such a thing that says, thou shalt not be? Really? Really? You decide that what God has decided shall not be? You see, this part of the Our Father is not here yet. Thy kingdom come, thy will be done on earth as it is in heaven. Oh, my friend, we don't know the Father. We don't know the Father. We don't know the Father. Because we don't do the Father's will. And we don't care either. We decide how to destroy God's will. And then we decide easier ways to destroy God's will on earth. It dawned on me the other day. I said, Lord, will you restore thy kingdom on earth? Is this the time, Lord, when we shall say the Our Father in earnest and accomplish it? Thy will be done on earth, earth, earth. Thy kingdom come on earth. The only kingdom he has now is the one in heaven. And he has us. We're a kingdom. We belong to God. And God is our Father. But we don't act like we're in his kingdom. You know? We don't do his will readily. If our Lord wants something and says something to one of the saints in heaven or one of the angels, it happened, boom, like that. That true here? No. We legislate laws that are anti-God. They go against God totally. It's not possible in this world today for this petition to be realized. That's why we got to pray to the Father, Father, thy kingdom come on earth as it is in heaven. Now the pill. Oh, wow, aren't we smart, huh? Now we not only kill the baby, we're on the risk of killing the mother. But does anyone care? Well, I heard the other day we have too much population. You've already killed millions and millions and millions and millions of children. You got too much population. You're kidding yourself. Another 10 years would just be a lot of old people looking at each other. And you're too old to reproduce. What are you going to do? We say prayers, but we don't know what we're saying. We don't know. I'm asking the Father to come and live with us here as he does in heaven. Thy will be done on earth as it is in heaven. See the high ideal Jesus had for us. I believe, and not, most of you don't pay attention to me when I get this kind of mood. I happen to be one of these fanatics that believes that only God can straighten out the world today. There's no political party, there's no government anywhere that even believes that his kingdom should come on earth as it is in heaven, though it's not. I got news for you. I don't care who you vote for. It ain't gonna happen. You could vote for Ichabod Crane. Is that true? That's true. You know that. You know it and I know it. But see, I find hope. I find hope. Because it's getting so bad, it's got to get better. See? And only God can make it better. Only God. Why? Because your heart and my heart have to change. We have to change. They have to change. I believe our Lord will change us. I hope he does. There's an awful lot of prophecies going around and a lot of this and that. But common sense, this ordinary common sense tells me, until we get back to the Father and let him be able to rule our world again. Unless he can see his son Jesus in every one of us and in everything we do. We don't have that love for each other we should have by now. 2,000 years have passed since Jesus came and died for us. Are we better for it? No. You see, we don't understand what it really means to be a Christian. Christianity is a way of life based on the existence of God in Trinity and based on the reality that I and you are very, very much children of God. Jesus came and he died for us. And there's been much fruit. There's been many saints and many heroes and many martyrs that have died for him. And without the death of Jesus, there would be no way you and I could go to heaven, no way we could be forgiven of all our sins. There would be no sacraments. So his death and his sacrifice is effective. Every mass you have is that one opportunity that we have being there. That wonderful Negro spiritual says, were you there when they crucified my Lord? Yes, we can say, I was there. I'm there every morning. Without Jesus, there'd be nothing here. Can you imagine a time when there was no Jesus? We can't, because he's our hope. He's our salvation. He's our mercy. He's everything to us. But we're not listening. Not listening. If the 900 million Catholics in the world would rise up, be truly Catholic, the world would change overnight. Oh, I'm not putting a burden on you. But the blood of Jesus is powerful. The life of Jesus is powerful. The death and the resurrection of Jesus is powerful. And because he died for us, we should have what he wants us to have. Heaven on earth as it is up there. That's his petition. It's not my petition. It's his petition. Thy kingdom come, thy will be done on earth as it is in heaven. Only Jesus makes that possible. Only Jesus makes that possible. We are not cooperating. The world itself. There are 6 billion people in the world. Only about 1 billion are Christian. Maybe a little more. Maybe 4.5 billion don't know Jesus. A lot, don't you think? Yeah, a lot. But see, we need to look at the Father who did everything for us he could possibly do. He gave us his only Son to live among us, to die for us, and to rise from the dead that we will always have hope. See, all this abortion and murder and everything else is not the heaven on earth. And we need to talk to the Eternal Father and say, Father, through the merits of your infinite Son, the Eternal Word who became man for us and died for us, please come and save us. Come and save us. Eternal Father, come and save us. Because we need a whole metanoia. We need a whole new way of looking at things. We need a new way of life. A new way of life. We need not to be afraid or ashamed to say, I love Jesus. Do you love Jesus? We need once the Father's will on to be done on earth. Did you imagine the changes? If the Father's will was done on earth, we'd all love one another. We wouldn't get aggravated with one another. Bus trips wouldn't be so hard. The women say, I'll never take my husband again. Men say, why did I want to go with all these women? They want to go, you want to stop, you want to stop, they want to go. I mean, you know, it has to be something else. They're hungry, you're not. They want to smoke, and you can't stand it. The whole bus has to stop so he can smoke. See? Well, what would happen if you just that all loved each other and said, you're hungry, sweetheart, I'll get you something to eat. Let's stop. The bus driver, yeah, let's stop and eat again. You can't even imagine that, can you? No. Can you imagine getting up in the morning and say, good morning, dear? And mean it. Your wife would probably say to you, what do you want? Hey, I'm just being nice. Yeah, yeah, yeah. What do you want? None of that would be. You're in a hurry and you're parking. There is a red light. This 95-year-old woman in front of you, still driving a car. Can't see the light. She's waiting. You're waiting. You look next to you and then another driver going. You look this way and she's, another one's gone. You're just about to push on your horn and it turns red again. You're willing to wait, that's okay. Suddenly you realize she thinks it's green. Take it off. She missed. You know, that's like a lifetime right there. 5 minutes has been an entire lifetime. But can you imagine that never happening? Wouldn't that be wonderful? Because even if she's old, she could see. And you wouldn't care, little old lady. God bless her. Look at her. She's trying so hard to find that gear. See, there would be a love in your heart, a kindness that keeps going and going and going and going. See? I, you know, there's always kind of little complaints here and everywhere today that the Father, we should have a feast day for the Father. And Mother Eugenia, who used to have visions of the Father, said that he wanted the first Sunday in August for a feast day for him. But he said, it's not that important because I want the people to know me, to trust me, to be loving and do my will. See? And that's why Jesus came. He was always doing the Father's will. Always, always, always, always. And he called, when he looked at the Pharisees one day and he looked at them and he said, you're like your father who was a liar from the beginning. Boy, if I said that, it'd take me off the air. Why? Because he was talking about Satan disobeying the Eternal Father. See? So let us understand that Jesus in this book, in his life, was obedient. So was Our Lady. That's what makes her so awesome. Awesome, awesome. She was obedient to the Father, to Jesus, to the Spirit. In everything. Every instant of her life. Oh, but you wish you could say that. I wish I could say that. So let us pray. When we pray the Our Father, let us pray as Jesus prayed. Thy will be done. On earth. As it is in heaven. Even if you said that much every day. I think wonderful things would happen. And you see, we have the Blessed Sacrament. Our dear Lord is with us all. I will not leave you orphans, and he meant it. He's here. He's here. He's in our midst. Then we have to obey the Father like he did. If we did, we'd have no more abortion, no more deceit, no more lies, no more anger, no more hatred, no more greed. What a world that would be. Obviously, God thinks it should be that way. Or the Lord would not give it to us in that prayer. We need the rest of our lives to continue to petition God, the Father, that his kingdom come on earth as it is in heaven. His son merited that. His son died for that. His son died that we would be saved and enter into the kingdom of the Father and love him with our whole hearts. We have a call. Hello?
1: Hi, Mother.
0: Hi, where are you from?
1: New Jersey. And yeah. I have a question.
0: Good.
1: I was wondering, am I wrong to pray for the chastisement? Because I become downtrodden, and I become so disgusted with what's happening. Mm-hmm. And then I ask Jesus, please, Lord God, send it so that everything yeah. will be straightened. Am I in error when I say this? And I'll hang up and I'll listen to your response.
0: Okay. Well, I don't think we're in error because we're not asking for pain and suffering. We're asking that we begin to pay attention to the Lord. See? And pray that his kingdom in heaven, as our dear Lord prayed, will come. You know what I say every day? Maybe 25 times a day. Lord, come and save us. He's already saved us. He's already saved us. He's already opened up the gates of heaven. He's already merited for us every grace, every joy, everything. There's something we're not listening to. Yeah. Our dear Lord has done everything for us. But sin is so easy today. I don't think you're praying for chastisement. I think you're praying that the world change. See? The world change. We should pray for that. Our Lady keeps warning us, say the rosary, say the rosary, say the rosary. But you see, we need to change. The world needs to change. And so that we have on earth what the Father has asked us for through our Lord. Our Lord made that prayer up. He gave it to the apostles. Thy kingdom come, thy will be done on earth as it is in heaven. Give us this day, not this month, this day, our daily bread. Forgive us our trespasses as we forgive those who trespass against us. He wants us to be one. He wants us to forgive readily, forgive often, and forgive with love. I think that's what you're praying for. You're praying for something, a word you heard, a chastisement. But, you know, we don't really listen until we have to, do we? You used to say in the other world, there are no atheists in a foxhole. I think some of us are in foxholes. We don't know it. We're in a lot of foxholes. We're like an ostrich, you know, puts his head in the sand. He thinks he's covered. He's not. The wrong side of him is up. Talk about being vulnerable. I mean, you. Oh, dear Lord, you know, that's how we are. We're hiding ourselves, putting our head in the sand, but it's not working. So I would say you're okay. We have another call. Hello? Hi.
2: Hello, Mother.
0: Hi, where are you from?
2: Hi, my name is Al from New York.
0: Uh-huh.
2: I have two interesting questions.
0: Okay.
2: One is, the Bible says that we were made according to the image of God.
0: Right.
2: But we really don't know how God looks. So how could you say, anybody say?
0: Well, God is spirit. God is spirit. He's very powerful because he always was. That's what my mother, she couldn't understand. She asked me that and I'd go nuts. Who made God? Nobody made God. Where did he come from? He always was. How you know that? Well, if he always was, if he wasn't always, then somebody made him who had to be always. You got it? No. That was the only answer I ever gave, which was probably the end of her life that she could understand. But it was so complicated, she didn't understand it, but she found out it was true. Is that complicated enough? So, the important thing is that there has to be a cause for every effect. You just, from nothing comes nothing. So, there is a God, but he is spirit, he's power, he's love, he's goodness, he's everything. Now, when he made us to his image, we're talking about Trinity, we're talking about reason. A dog doesn't reason. A dog runs after you when you feed him or you raise him. So he likes your odor. Not too flattering to be loved by a nose. I'm going to get all kinds of letters from people who like dogs. But it's true. See, they go by instinct. Now they say you can say to a flower, how are you? But he can't answer. A flower can't answer you. If they do, you better see a doctor. You can't talk to a mountain, and the mountain says, oh, well, good morning, Mother, you look quite well this morning. And I say, well, Mr. Mountain, you look pretty tall yourself. You can't do that. They don't talk. There's no reason there. There's only two creatures that have reason, and that's the angels. High intelligence. Whew. And you and I. We're dummies, but we're together anyway. So we reason. That's what makes us like gods. We can say yes and no. The worst thing is I can say no. Even to God. So I have reason. See, that's what makes me like God. I have a memory. God, to God, all things are present. There's no past and there's no future. See, we're all made to that image. I have the power to think, to imagine, to create, to invent, to reason, and to accomplish. That's why we're like God. See? I heard somebody say, oh, I love my dog to death. You cannot love your dog to death. See? Now, somebody's asking me here to clarify something. I'm happy to. It says, or they're saying, should we really vote for anyone? 1 year I voted for Jesus. I didn't know what to vote for. I said, write-in vote. So I put Jesus. He's the only one I thought could make it and would do a good job. But that was a lost vote, I was told. Okay, so should you vote? Oh, yes, you should. Does it matter who we vote for?
3: Oh, yeah.
0: Yeah. I'm not going to vote for candidates. I vote for life. For life. I vote for life. Because it's an abomination to God. The culture of death. An abomination to God. The culture of death. I cannot vote for death. I vote for life. I vote for the God who gave us life and has a right, the only one who has a right to create life and call it forth to himself. The only one. You don't have a right. I don't have a right. Nobody has a right to call death upon someone God has called to life. If we don't stand for the principles of God, you will be next, because you're getting too old. You take up too much time in medicine. Yeah. The culture of death is hard, unbending. It is without love, without compassion, without hope. It's the blackest pit. It's nothing. Nothing. But darkness. I cannot vote for that. I cannot vote for that. I'm not a politician, and I don't like politics. I like people who tell me the truth. You can't, you know. It's taken for granted, you know. That there had to be some good, holy politician somewhere. But we take for granted. Everybody says, well, I know what he'd say, but he's not going to do it. What kind of an attitude is that? You accuse somebody of deceit, and you say, well, you know, he's quite a deceiver. Yeah, you're quite a nut. Beware of the one who promises everything, has yet to produce anything. Only God, my friends, bears fruit. The Lord said, one day without me, you do nothing. I hope we don't find that out when we meet him face to face and our little lips are shut tight, because there's not a thing you can say, and I know. It's all gone. Well, I love you. I've enjoyed being with you tonight. I hope you've enjoyed being with me, and I hope I helped to scare hell out of you.

0: 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To order your copy, contact EWTN at 205-795-5777, Monday through Friday from 9 a.m. until 6 p.m. Eastern, or write to EWTN 5817 Old Leeds Road, Irondale, Alabama 35210. 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Please indicate the program air date when ordering. 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
1: Hello, I'm Father William Ross from the Brisbane Archdiocese in Australia. And I want to talk to you on faith matters. When we talk about faith, we often hear people say, yes, I have kept the faith. But we say, no, don't keep it. Give it to others. Now, there's a lay religious organization in the world today, which I find in some places is not very well known, and it should be. It's about almost 80 years old. It began in Ireland. It is called the Legion of Mary. And this lay religious organization is not a welfare organization. It is an apostolate for evangelization. The Legion of Mary and the members look upon themselves as soldiers of Our Lady, of the Blessed Virgin Mary, the Mother of Jesus. And in the Legion of Mary, our work is to spread the knowledge of her divine Son, to bring the Church and Jesus Christ to people, and to bring the people to Jesus Christ. And we do that through the help and the intercession of the Blessed Virgin Mary. And of course, the basis for the spirituality of the Legion of Mary is true devotion of St. Louis de Montfort. And the Legion of Mary member makes himself or herself a devotee of Mary and hands over to Mary all their abilities, all their attributes, all their energies to Mary. And they leave their soul open so that Mary can intercede with her divine Son to give them the grace to do the work of Mary, because the work of Mary is the work of her divine Son. You know, in the Catechism, we are told by the Church that what we believe about Jesus Christ teaches us so much about Mary. And the more we know about Mary, then the more we know about Jesus Christ. So in the Legion of Mary, we work with Our Lady to make our Divine Lord known and loved amongst people, and to bring them to the love of Jesus Christ. I hope some of you listening to me now will find out more about the Legion of Mary. It is an apostolate for evangelization, and it is a method of holiness in the Church. There are 3 million active members of the Legion of Mary in the world. There's 10 million auxiliary members who say prayers for the Legion of Mary work. So I hope that my few words here this morning will encourage you to find out more about this wonderful lay apostolate, the Legion of Mary, and thus, with Mary, bring the love and the knowledge of Jesus Christ to all the people with whom you come into contact. Thank you very much for allowing me to talk to you on the Legion of Mary.
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3: 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The Vatican's former head of the Doctrine of the Faith speaks out. 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
6: 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On July 2nd, we celebrate the Feast of the Visitation of Our Lady. Today's feast honors the visit of the Blessed Virgin Mary to her cousin Saint Elizabeth, who was 6 months pregnant with Saint John the Baptist. The infant John leaps with joy in his mother's womb at Our Lady's greeting, and the Church considers this the moment of John's sanctification. Elizabeth hails her cousin as the Mother of the Lord, and Our Lady responds with the glorious canticle called the Magnificat. The traditional date of July 2nd falls on the day after the octave day of St. John the Baptist's nativity, which is the day the infant John would have been circumcised and named. Thus, today fittingly celebrates the conclusion of Our Lady's visitation, which lasted about 3 months, as the Gospel attests. This feast was fixed to July 2nd and extended to the Universal Church in the year of our Lord 1389 by Pope Boniface IX, with the intention of asking for the Blessed Mother's intercession to end the Great Schism. In the modern calendar, this feast is moved to May 31st, replacing the Feast of the Queenship of Our Lady. Also honored on this day are Saints Processus and Martinian, Roman prison guards baptized by St. Peter just before his martyrdom, three holy soldiers converted at the martyrdom of St. Paul, the birthday into heaven of St. Swithin, St. Otho of Bamberg, and many other martyrs, confessors, and holy virgins. For more about the saints and seasons of the Catholic Church, visit thestationofthecross.com/saints and seasons.
7: 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Participants will sing patriotic songs and hear writings of the founding fathers that show America is a Christian nation. 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
10: Boston area weather. We have an extreme heat warning until Saturday evening. The temp is 97 degrees under partly cloudy skies. The wind is from the west at 16 miles per hour. The forecast for this evening, clear skies with a light wind, 90 degrees. Overnight, a few clouds and somewhat breezy, and the temp 82. That's the weather brought to you by iCatholicMobile.com.
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